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1: All the way live tonight for the full 4 hours, and I have on the news stations kind of in the background here, and I'm watching this hurricane hit the Big Island as a Category 1 Hurricane Lala in Hawaii. So if you're listening in Hawaii, I hope you're seeking shelter. And if you're listening with us, definitely our prayers are with you. And I am really excited about our next guest because I had to hunt him down. I've been begging for months to get this guy on. From a very young age, Frank Joseph Hoff became deeply interested in the science, ancient mysteries, lost civilizations, and the unknown. In 1996, Mr. Hoff met Richard Hoagland, who's been a guest on this show many times, at a Mars conference in Seattle, and began doing pro bono research for him in his off hours. It was while researching for Mr. Hoagland that he came across the unusual work of a Brazilian professor in his Atlantis website, which is atlant.org. We will link it all up. Atlantis, the lost continent finally found. So Frank Joseph Hoff is our guest right now, and he claims that he knows exactly where Atlantis is, and everybody else been looking in the wrong place. Hey, welcome to the show, Frank. Really nice to meet you. Big fan.
2: Yes, good evening and morning to you, Rich, and all your listeners around the world, for that matter.
1: Yeah, thank you for staying up late. I know this is, I don't know what time it is for you, but it's late over here. And I love that you've been fascinated by lost civilizations and ancient mysteries since you were a kid. What was the first thing that caught your attention to be like, I feel something for that place?
2: Well, I came across the work of Professor Santos. I found it was very unusual work than what I've ever seen on by Atlantis before, because you've seen things on, you know, TVs and movies and things like by Atlantis, and different types of people have come out about it. But a lot of researchers do not have the necessary background disciplines to do the work properly. Where Professor Santos, actually, he originally went out to disprove the whole notion of Atlantis, and it turned around 180 degrees after about 10 years. You mentioned that he is a Brazilian professor. His name is Professor Aricio, and his middle name is Nunes dos Santos. He's a PhD. He's a nuclear physicist, a nuclear engineer, a physical chemist, geologist, spoke 14 languages. This is the type of background you need in order to decipher the riddle of Atlantis.
1: Well, I'm wondering about, as far as Atlantis goes, beyond Plato, who else wrote about Atlantis?
2: Quite a few of the contemporaries, too. Strabo is another one. It's also mentioned by Pliny the Elder. I had a list of all the different ones.
1: I'm learning something too. I guess the only knowledge I knew about in writing was from Plato, where he talked about how it was a civilization and it disappeared overnight in a sad night of a storm. And that's not a lot to go on as far as doing your research, is it?
2: Yeah, Dorodicus, I'm just trying to say it right. Dorodicus Seculus is another one. There's a lot of different people that have done this work that have been contemporaries of Plato, and they've done the work, because they've been either philosophers of some sort or some type of contemporaries of him. And he's not the only one that came up with this, but he was the one we know most known of from his two different works, the Timaeus and Critias dialogues.
1: Well, when you're first sort of getting interested in this, are you tying it to any other lost civilization, or are you just fascinated that it's been in our consciousness for, a few thousand years that Atlantis existed? And I guess maybe let's start here. Do you believe that it is more than a myth? Do you think it was an actual place?
2: No, it's an actual place. And some of those civilizations connected to it is like the Aztec civilization, the Incas, the Mayas, and so on. So, yeah, there's a lot to the whole notion of Atlantis about the whole mystery of Atlantis, for that matter. The main thing is that we've all been looking in the wrong spot or places or wrong haystack all this time. And if you're looking for the wrong haystack or haystocks, you'll never find a needle in that haystack or never find Atlantis there. So you have to look in the right place.
1: Well, let's do this. I want to hear about what it was like first, and then let's find out where it was. So let's take a quick break. We'll come right back, and then tell me what it was like. Was it tropical? Was it like Antarctica? Let's get into that, and then we'll talk about where it is when we come back. We're talking about Atlantis, Lumeria, the lost civilization found when we come back on Coast to Coast AM.
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1: Welcome back to Coast to AM. I'm your host, Rich Barra. Our guest, Frank Joseph Hoff. We are talking about Atlantis, and I want to kind of get a view of what Atlantis was like, and then I want to ask you a little bit about your relationship with Professor Santos, because you really did a lot to bring his work into the English language, and he was doing different types of research than anybody on Atlantis. But can you give me a view, take me back into time to when Atlantis was up and thriving? What kind of civilization was it?
2: Well, it was a very evolved civilization, a very prosperous one. When the ending date came about 11,600 years ago, but before that, you know, like 20,000 years ago.
1: Oh, so pre-flood then, pre what we would call the Noah's Ark flood. It was thriving then.
2: Yeah, it was before then, that's for sure. But also there's a couple of things about this whole thing is that there's another civilization by Lemuria.
1: Lemuria, and, yes.
2: And so Lemuria, and then Lemuria Atlantis. And Lemuria is a motherland civilization. And in Lemuria, the word Mu stands for motherland or goddess, mother goddess. And that's your birthplace of civilization, where civilization began. Not other places, but you know, maybe humans might have evolved and also developed in Africa, but they also went back and forth and migrated and on polar type conditions, whether it's too cold or too hot or whatever it might be. So, but the actual civilization began in Atlantis, Indonesia, and that's because it had the right, they developed agriculture there because it had the right precipitation, the right volcanically active soil, and they could grow as many as 2 to 3 crops per year. It also had, a lot of the types of necessary things, as well as animal domestication, they invented as well. Agriculture is probably the biggest invention of all time because it allowed the civilization not to be hunter-gatherers, but be able to be fixated to the land and develop the philosophy, the sciences, and the religions, and all the different things that they developed in Atlantis. And I can tell you some of those, too, as well.
1: Well, sure. I think about, when I think about the advancedness of the civilization, what it seems like is they might have been further along than we are now, and it got wiped out and everything got lost.
2: Here's the things that are directly or indirectly came out of the Atlantis: sciences, the technology, irrigation, agriculture, as mentioned, metallurgy, animal domestication, as mentioned, cattle herding, stone dressing, astronomy, music, religion, philosophy, dance, alphabet, weaving of fibers such as silk and cotton, gunpowder, paper, magnetic compass, gemstone, cutting, language, culture, theater, sports, navigation, naval commerce, stone masonry, sculpture, medicinal drugs, and they also invented, not the Chinese, but gunpowder.
1: Oh, wow. Well, Frank, I want to start with Professor Santos and give him his due here, because you didn't just read his work, you actually got to know him. Who was he? Explain that relationship.
2: Well, he is a professional scientist, you know, of the highest quality, as I mentioned, like previously. And he went by the scientific method, and also in epistemology, which is the philosophical science concerned with framing of theories and their scientific analysis. And his work is research work is solely based on scientific results in both the exact and human sciences. The problem with Atlantis, though, requires both supports, that of occult tradition, that of official science, to decode it. Atlantis is really our soul, our spirit, the soul of the world. So it's very important. And this is not just about the discovery of the lost city and continent Atlantis and Lemuria, but actually this is about humanity, where we all came from, and how we're all developing, and how to live, for that matter.
1: Were the people of Atlantis like us, or was it a different sort of humanoid?
2: Well, from my understanding, they may have been involved in genetic engineering, too.
1: They might have been that far along where they were genetically engineering?
2: Yeah. So.
1: Okay, so... I'm new to this world, so let me tie in stuff. Like, so is that part of the reason for the flood? Are you maybe making a link to, if you were doing that, that might have made God think this is an abomination, and there comes the flood? Is that a tie you've thought about?
2: Well, there's a couple of things with that whole thing about the flood. First of all, over in Indonesia area, which is this area of Southeast Asia, it's the most volcanically active area in the entire world. And just the other day, over in the Flores Islands, just north of the Flores Islands, we had a volcano or seismic activity that went off, earthquake, 7.7.
1: Ooh.
2: This is not unusual, really, for the area. They have them all the time. This is a ring of fire that built a, you know, it's a hot spot, you know, for seismic activity. But two things happen. And Lemuria Atlantis, the Toba volcano went off and up in upper Sumatra, which is now called the upper island of Sumatra, and about 75,000 years ago. And so that destroyed a lot of it, the older civilization, but they rebuilt over a period of 60,000 years. Could you imagine how much advanced it could get over 1,000 years, let alone 60,000? So the advanced civilization Atlantis proper. And then at that time, basically, the Krakatoa volcano went off, Krakatoa. And that volcano went off and 11,600 years ago, and that pretty much wiped out a lot of it, of the area of Atlantis proper. And they had to move into other areas such as India and in this Delta Valley area until 3102 BC. They had a flood area and they had to move out of there too. But they also moved into other areas like Ecuador and Peru and so on. Matter of fact, I just got back from Peru.
1: Well, that's pretty far way away, isn't it? Going from, you know, Indonesia to to Peru? That's a long trip.
2: Well, they knew that. They did the equatorial currents. They were able to navigate that because they were really good seafaring, civilization. So they took the equatorial currents into that area of Peru and Ecuador. That's where you have more civilizations that are lost or need to be uncovered than almost any place in the world as well, because they had to move into that area. They had to move out of that diaspora and get out of the area because the volcano was going off, it wasn't that Atlantis sunk, it's that sea levels rose. And they rose from an initial tsunami that came in, by way, which is not a tidal wave, but a harbor wave, as we saw back in December 26th of 2000, I think it was in 4. Or was it 5? Before, I guess it was. And so these recede after a while, and they, instead of going up, though, just like about 25 meters, they went up about 2,500 meters, you know. So it's like over a mile high and took out the continent of Atlantis, which, by the way, is named, the capital city of Atlantis is named the same as Atlantis, or also Poseidon. Poseidon is from Poseidon, the founder
1: of
2: Atlantis. Yeah.
1: Why does it feel like a lot of Atlantis stuff has a Greek offsprings, offshoots, but more so than, you were saying Inca, you were saying Maya, but it feels like there's some Greek influence, like great Greek influence too.
2: Well, there is that, is no question, because Plato, of course, was a Greek, you know, and also yes. he learned of the whole thing about Atlantis through Solon, the great lawmaker or giver of Athens in Greece. But we trace that back too further. That he got the story from a high Egyptian priest called Sanchez, who told Solon about Atlantis. And we also found out that Atlantis—that's the Egyptian priest—heard about it from the Hindus, and the Hindus told it from Atlanteans themselves. So really trace it back that far. Most people just trace it back to Solon or something like that, or to maybe Plato. But we got
1: did any Atlanteans survive that catastrophe?
2: Yeah, they did. They went out of that area because whatever way they could get out, either towards India in the Delta, Indus Delta River Valley area, or else they went out to Ecuador, Peru, that way, wherever they could muster the way to get up out of that area as fast as possible. You see, it was not the Krakatoa volcano going off. But there was a War of Atlantis was going on, too. Do you know about that?
1: I don't. Tell me about the War of Atlantis.
2: Well, this one gets a little tricky, but, you know, there's between the Dravidas and the Aryo Semites. They had this war going on. And so, and before I even get to that, we also found out the language that the Atlanteans spoke, and that language is Dravida, Proto-Dravida. It's Dravidian. So you probably haven't heard that before unless you listen to one of my shows.
1: No, but that's amazing. I'm interested.
2: Well, and then not only that, but the nuclear part came down too, because somebody got this bright idea, which wasn't such a bright idea, that they should drop a nuclear bomb down the Krakatoa volcano and get one up on the other side. But the only thing is, it went off more than they thought it was, and it changed the reaction. And Professor Sanchez well knew about this, because he's a nuclear physicist and a nuclear engineer. And he also gives a nuclear signature. So it's not like Professor Sanchez and myself go out and fake this thing and put the nuclear signatures in Arapa and Moja and Jandaro, or over in someplace in Iraq or some other places where there's...
1: Are you talking about back in the day they dropped a nuclear, like,
2: yeah, they did.
1: How did they have nuclear technology that long ago?
2: They developed it. It wasn't the first bomb, and you know, even the first bombs that went off were not in Hiroshima or Nagasaki. You know, Oppenheimer mentioned it to some classmates or students. You know, it was not the first time it went off. The first time it went off was in Atlantis, Indonesia, in the time of Atlantis. You know, and they also in areas of Iraq, there's the sand has got melted in such a way that the only way it could have been melted that way was according to Professor Santos, had to be from a nuclear bomb. It's a nuclear signature.
1: Well, I've definitely read that about Sodom and Gomorrah, that when they're talking about people turning into pillars of salt, that has traces of nuclear or some type of atomic blast as well.
2: Yeah, the nuclear signatures, they have half-life daughter products, and something you can't just call it fake today because it goes back to the time of the actual explosion. So that gives it this nuclear signature for that particular dating. And it's not like we can go out there today and, you know, drop a nuclear bomb or explode one. It'd have a different signature on it, a different dating. So it has to go back to that. And it's not the same one as Hiroshima and Nagasaki either.
1: Amazing. Okay. Well, you've got my attention. Frank Joseph Hoth is our guest. The book, Atlantis, The Lost Continent, Finally Found. We're not going to waste time when we get back. Let's find out where it is. We're right back on Coast to Coast AM.

0: likes to be told what to think. That's why we're careful to make sure our news is right down the middle. Both sides and all viewpoints. Then you decide what you think about it. Dayton's News and Talk is WHIO. 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
1: On Carmen Roberts, President Trump tells War Secretary Pete Hegseth to dial back the war games with South Korea.
2: That comes just days after North Korea resumed ballistic missile testing activities that are banned by the UN.
1: Fox's Jill Nato. The president posted online that he has a good relationship with North Korea's leader, Kim Jong-un, adding that he's unhappy that South Korea declined to help the U.S. denuclearize Iran. Historic flooding in Indiana leaves at least 7 people dead. The head of Hamilton County's emergency operations, Chad Kinnett, says the danger is not over.
3: The hazards are still there. There are large holes. There may be washouts. There may be bridges that we need to actually inspect to make sure they're effective.
1: And baseball's Tommy John, namesake for a pioneer in elbow surgery, dies at 83. 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
4: Monday, a chance of a morning shower or thunderstorm, then some sunshine for the afternoon and a high near 80. I'm meteorologist Nick Dunn for WHIO.
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1: Frank Joseph Hoff is my guest tonight. The book Atlantis, The Lost Continent, Finally Found, linked up at Coast to Coast AM. I know Frank's been on the show a long time, but he's here. Every time he says something, you're going to go, what? So what you're saying, I'm going to rapid fire a couple here as we kind of get into this. What you're saying is Lumeria is a continent that actually existed. Atlantis, was that an island or a continent?
2: A continent as well. A continent with a capital city of it, by the name of Atlantis as well. And also they called it Poseidon because the founder of Atlantis is Poseidon.
1: So I've heard so many things over the years. Like, I've heard that it's in the Caribbean. I've heard that it's, you know, off the Isle of Crete near Greece. I've heard that it's Antarctica. And I think what we've discovered here is the work that you've done with Dr. Santos has it somewhere totally different. Can we talk about that?
2: Yeah, I'd like to, indeed. And by the way, the name of that person I was trying to pronounce before, I was having a little trouble, is Diodorus Siculus.
1: Okay. The philosopher.
2: Pliny the Elder is another one. There's Homer. You know, yep. The movie Odyssey is out now.
1: Yep.
2: There's references to Atlantis on that. So some of it is encoded. It needs to be decoded. It's another thing altogether we have to get into. But okay, here's the deal with Atlantis. First of all, Atlantis cannot be located anywhere above 30 degrees north latitude or anywhere below 30 degrees south latitude in the middle of the Pleistocene Ice Age, most recent ice age, because it's even colder than it was today. And they've taken core samples in areas like Antarctica and so on in Greenland, and then some of that core samples goes back over a million years or so. You can't support a population on an ice cube of over 20, 25 million people. It's hard to support even 1,000 people today, let alone the temperatures even colder back then. So that's first thing. Second thing, he found out that the word of Atlantis is highly encoded in three different languages. Let me pull this down here a second. Those three languages are ancient Greek, Sanskrit, and Dravida. And I won't go into the complicated one, decipherment, unless you really want it, because it's kind of complicated.
1: No, that's okay. You can keep me a little more surfacey. I'm all right with that.
2: All right, I'll have to go slow, because this is going to have a few points I'm getting late at night.
1: Yes, I totally understand. We're all learning together. Go for it.
2: Okay, the name Atlantis comes from the name Atlas, and the middle letter derives from the Greek radix TLA, which means to bear, but with a negative A in front of it, it means atla, which means not or unable to bear the weight of the skies. As Atlas is often portrayed with weak serpentine legs holding up on his upper back a globe of the world. The Greek name is derived from similar Greek Sanskrit one of atala, which is a Hindu hell, the site of the Hindu second paradise. The part of Atala in Sanskrit is Tala, means pillar or pillar of heaven, and it can also mean earthland. So with a negative A, the word Atala means no land. In Dravida, the language of the Atlanteans, this word is formed from Ata-Ala. The first root, Ata, means foot soles, footsteps, antipodes, or antipodal. By the way, antipodal means the opposite side of the earth. The second root, Allah, means sunken land, lagoon, marshland, island. Furthermore, appending the suffix of T-I-S, the word Atlantis, it also is spelled T-I-V or pronounced T-I-W. The V's are pronounced as W's in Dravida, such as in Java. The word in Java, the island of Java, you know, is pronounced Jawa. Actually, Indonesians will pronounce it Jawa, not Java like we do. It means mountain island. So in short, Atlantis is located in the sunken mountain island marshland on the opposite side of the world, as from, let's say, from Europe in the east, which is from Europe, and it's in the farthest west across both the Atlantic Ocean and across the Pacific Ocean, where it meets the Indian Ocean, which is called the Indian Ocean today, which is now called Indonesia and the surrounding area of Southeast Asia. And I should point out, too, that the Indian Ocean, it used to be called the Eurasian Sea at one time. before the Indian Ocean, but at a while back, you know, 20,000 years or so, it used to be called the Ocean of the Atlanteans. But the oceans of the world, the Pacific Ocean, the Indian Ocean, the Atlantic Ocean, are coterminous, but the names got changed, especially the Indian Ocean, but also the Atlantic Ocean. Had they named the Atlantic Ocean the English Ocean or the British Ocean or something like that, it'd be less confusing and left the Indian Ocean, the Atlantic
1: Ocean. Oh, that's
2: ocean,
1: true.
2: The Atlantic.
1: Yeah.
2: So this made a confusion for everybody because of that reason. But again, in short, Atlantis is located in a sunken mountain, island, marshland on the opposite side of the world from that word antipodal, which means on the opposite side. And it's outside the pillars of Hercules that is described by Plato. But he didn't say exactly how far out. It's not to the right or left or the upper, north or the south, but out. And and actually those pillars of Hercules between Morocco and Spain, Gibraltar Strait, they're kind of a decoy is what they are. The actual original ones were between Bali and Lombok and down the Wallace Line. And the two volcanoes there, Mount Agung on Bali and Mount Rinjani on Lombok. And that's where they brought in the great ships and everything to port into the capital city. That was the original pillar of Hercules was located there until things got changed around to other places like in the Sunda Strait and so on, in the Moluccas.

0: talking about, I've not heard before that Atlantis was in Indonesia.
1: Well, that's where it is, and everybody's been looking in the wrong place. By the way, we found out that the Garden of Eden is the Garden of Lemuria Atlantis. The Garden of Eden was noted to be located in the east.
0: Oh, wow.
1: Check that out yourself.
0: So how do you tie in Bible things with Lemuria and Atlantis? How much of it is connected?
1: To what?
0: How much is the Bible, the things that we read in the Bible, how much are they connected to Lemuria? Like the Garden of Eden.
1: A lot of things, like the great flood and things, or that has to do with the flood. You have the great flood in the sense that the harbor wave, the tsunami came in. But tsunamis, what they do is they go in, and then they recede and go out, and then they go out to begin with. Then they go in, and then they recede back out, and that doesn't take that long. But what took longer is because the Krakatoa volcano went off, and it also did other things too. It put a bunch of fly ash up in the atmosphere. You know, the fly ash from the volcano, like we even had that here in Washington State, the Mount St. Helens, this gray pumice or maybe black soot. And what we found out, and this is not just us, but actually that ended up amplifying the sunlight instead of reflecting it. It ends up absorbing the sunlight and melting the glaciers or the ice, that was all around the world that we had, you know, in North America and in Europe and so on. And so that ice had to go someplace. This is called the albedo effect. And it means instead of reflecting the sun back into outer space, it absorbed the sun and the heat. And so it melted all these glaciers and ice that was a mile higher, maybe a couple miles thick ice on the continents of North America and Europe and so on. And so it ended up having to go someplace when it goes back into the sea. But when you take all that weight off of the continents, it also puts a big stress into the floor of the sea. And so you have a shift of that going on. So it caused more seismic activity, more underwater volcanic activity. And so that had to equalize out over a period of time. Now, in our book, we have a little thing called book length numbers. They go from 001 to 187. And there's actually more than like three or four book links per one. So there's over 400 links to say, I can't believe this information. Well, 012 goes up to the NASA NOAA space, NASA website, showing that this albedo effect does take place. You can check it out yourself.
0: Right on. That's a good tease for when we come back. Let's take a quick break and we will come right back. We are talking to Frank Joseph Hoff about the lost civilization of Atlantis when we come back on Coast to Coast AM.
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2: Welcome back to Coast AM. I'm your host, Rich Barra. Our guest, Frank Joseph Hoff, the book, Atlantis, The Lost Continent, Finally Found. Frank, how big was Atlantis at its peak?
3: Oh, okay. That's a good one. I usually show that in a PowerPoint presentation, but I can basically tell you the size of the entire continental United States with Alaska and Hawaii combined.
2: Oh, wow.
3: And, in the front of our book, make sure I tell you this right, the part that is... below the ocean still today, and it's down there for sure, is in yellow. And every part that's above is in brown in our book, in the cover of the book. Now, that area of Indonesia and Southeast Asia consists of Indonesia alone, 17,504 plus islands. Not 1,700, but 17,504. And that's not counting Malaysia, and that's not counting the Philippines, which, by the way, also the Philippines are connected to through the island of Borneo. But the word Krakatoa, which is Krakatau, or in Dravida, which is Krakaka, and Sanskrit Krakata, means to saw in half. It used to be that Sumatra was the upper Java, and the lower part was the lower part, lower Java, or all. They all called one island one time called Java, and at least in Sanskrit, and also in Dravida. But it all used to be connected until the Krakatoa volcano went off and basically saw the two islands. It was now two islands and a half, two big islands.
2: How many people do you believe live there at its height?
3: Well, we kind of know from the Critias and Timaeus dialogues, mainly the Critias in this case, that there is like... more than 20 million people, probably 25 million, and maybe not more than that, another 5 million live in other places, because they're a big trading, empire. That's where they brought the big ships into port, because they had the deep enough areas and when they went down the Wallace line and between Lombok and Bali. Also, the two majestic volcanoes there, too, Mount Agung and Mount Mijani. Imagine if those were going off when you came in or something. It would just be the most spectacular display.
2: Yeah.
3: Or just the symbolic.
2: What kind of government would have been Atlantean government?
3: Well, they had the sons, actually, were the kings of the different empires of Atlantis, and that's a whole other discussion on that. But... I was able to track that some down as well.
2: But, well, what do you mean? They had two kings at one time?
3: That is 10.
2: 10 kings?
3: Yeah. And Poseidon was the founder and, the head of the whole thing. But he had his sons, which some are twins and everything else. Actually, I think there's 10. I think there's five sets of twins. So it's 10 total.
2: When you say Poseidon, do you mean, are you talking about the Roman or the Greek god?
3: Yeah, the founder of Atlantis.
2: So the Homer book, the Odyssey, which refers to that, are they talking about people or are they talking about something other than people ruling Atlantis?
3: I'm talking about the person.
2: A person, okay. Not a god, but considered a god.
3: I guess maybe some people might consider him a god. I don't know if it's myself or not, maybe you, but that's what considered back maybe in that day. Because these people had a lot of power and influence and everything, so they might have been thought as gods, whether they were or weren't,
2: The cartoons I watched, Atlantis was peaceful, but were they a military power?
3: Yeah, they had something like, and that's how we figure out how many people they have, their precious sentence is a calculation, about a million-man army, something like that.
2: And were they friendly with Lumeria, or did Lumeria exist in a different time?
3: No, well, it's a little bit different time. It blew up in the Kublai Khan, and they had to rebuild the Atlantis proper, the advanced civilization. But then they had the War of Atlantis between the Dravidas and the Aryan Semites. So, you know, I guess.
2: And where is that now? Are we talking intergalactic here? Where was that? If Atlantis is in the South Sea, where's the nations that they're warring with? What is that now?
3: Well, they were warring between themselves because they had the populations, the Aryan Semites and the Dravidas. The Dravidas were more of the darker skin, and the Aryan Semites were the lighter skin. And they had this war going on between the different, you know, I guess it's ethnic groups or whatever. And one side decided to get one up on the other, and they just dropped one of these nuclear bombs down the crack of the Tolo volcano, but they went off a lot more expected and destroyed almost 70% of the mammals on Earth at the time and almost extinguished all of life. So it's not a really wise thing to do, but they just thought they could get away with it and win their battle and destroy themselves too at the same time. I got something else to mention to you too.
2: Please.
3: Yeah, it's in ancient Greek there's a thing called Hekpata, and that means that it means it's the second homeland of the great god of Egypt. And so the second homeland is not Egypt as it is today, but that is the second homeland. But the first, where's the first homeland? Because their second homeland is in Egypt, but where's the first? And that's Atlantis, Indonesia. Atlantis. They came from Atlantis. That's where you got, you know, the Egyptian empire and Egyptian culture and all these places, you know, came up from the Atlantis when they dispersed from that area. I was just recently down in Machu Picchu, you know, and they have all this, ancient ruins down there. But they do, they have all the hydraulics and engineering and stuff for water flow and
2: electricity?
3: Irrigation. Well, they have terracing, you know, there's terracing going on for the crops to control the flow and the erosion and things like that. All this is Atlantean technology, you know, all this, what do you call, retaining walls and that sort of thing. You know, that's their, from them. That's what we developed that from. So that they control the water flow and the irrigation into their houses and irrigating their crops. Anchor Tom, Anchor Watt, places around the world have that kind of technology, but it comes from the Atlanteans, you know. In Egypt, too, a lot of that, you know, things come from Atlantis, because that wasn't their, the original civilization wasn't there. Or if it was there, it was influenced highly by the Atlanteans. Like
2: something,
3: Aztecs and the Mayans and so on.
2: Something that big, would you see evidence that they had things like medicine?
3: Yeah, they did. They developed the medicines and things. They had a whole drug trade going on, too. That's one of the books, actually.
2: They must have known, if they were sailing that far, they must have had a good handle on astronomy as well.
3: Yeah, they did. As I mentioned before, they were into navigation and equatorial currents, where they float and everything else. They knew exactly what they needed to do, but not everybody survived, you know. The people that did that. Hey, I think you're going to ask a question, too. I heard from the previous person you had on that, you know, about these pyramids.
2: Oh, yeah. Let's hold on to that. We're up against a break, and I want to do a few things. First of all, I want to open up to listeners. So if you have questions about Atlantis, let's get on the phone. Let's load them up. And then when we come back, I want to ask about the Great Pyramid and its connection to Atlantis. We'll tie it into the previous part of the show. When we come back on Coast to Coast AM.

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11: Cutting back on war games, I'm Carmen Roberts, Fox News. President Trump orders the Pentagon to substantially reduce joint military drills with South Korea after he says it declined to help denuclearize Iran.
12: The president posted on Truth Social the exercises slated to start this week are costly and send a hostile signal to North Korea. He also made it clear he's not happy that South Korea didn't back the U.S. in its military action against Iran. So the president has told the War Secretary to reduce the joint military program. Those exercises have been going on for decades and are meant to help South Korea beef up its readiness against North Korean threats. North Korea tested ballistic missiles just last week, even though there are several UN resolutions that ban the so-called Hermit Kingdom from launching such missiles. Jill Nato, Fox News.
11: Search and rescue operations continue in Hawaii after what was Hurricane Lala slammed the Big Island with heavy wind and rain. Governor Josh Green thanking first responders and local officials.
13: Many thanks to General Logan and his whole team. We will send more. I've also been in touch with people that are at Pohakuloa. The feds, the military there are going to be more than willing to help us. We'll probably use their aid to get there. We've had a bunch of high water vehicles here.
11: And the storm left at least one person dead, swept several homes off their foundations, and knocked power out to tens of thousands of customers. The outer bands of now tropical storm Lala are dumping heavy rain on portions of Maui County, Oahu, and Kauai County as it moves to the west-northwest. Indiana floods claim at least seven lives. Meteorologist Adam Klotz.
14: Some of these communities, a foot of total rainfall. Still could see a little bit of rain. The ground is saturated, right? So additional rain could cause a problem.
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15: Monday, a chance of a morning shower or thunderstorm, then some sunshine for the afternoon and a high near 80. I'm meteorologist Nick Dunn for WHIO.
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1: The book is called Atlantis, The Lost Continent Finally Found. Our guest, the author of the book, Frank Joseph Hoff, is with us tonight. And what an honor it is to have you on, Frank. And before we went to break, you were revisiting a question I had about the Great Pyramid, Egypt, and its connection to Atlantis. And you're almost giving me, wait till you hear this. So I am ready. Educate.
2: Okay, first of all, I want to clear one thing up, Rich. I'm not the author of the book. Professor Santos is the actual author of the book.
1: You brought it into English, I should say.
2: He spoke 14 languages. He didn't have any trouble speaking English, and he wrote it in English. We have another book out too, as I had to do with alchemy and Lemuria, Atlantis, and so on, which has been translated into English. So that's another thing altogether we're having to do. But this one here, he wrote in English itself before he passed away. But he's the author of it. And I'm his researcher, understudy, and business agent, and that sort of thing.
1: Excellent. Okay. Well, a clarification.
2: I want to clarify a couple of things here. The Egyptians called their former homeland an ancestral land, Tor. That's what it's called. And the important part of this is that Egypt was really the second abode, which means home, of the Egyptians. The Egyptians themselves claimed to have originally come from Punt, P-U-N-T, and that's important too, because Queen Hatshepsut, which is the Egyptian queen, pharaoh, in a monastery in a place called Deir el-Bari, on her wall, she shows that she made this trip to Punt, which is actually Atlantis, Indonesia, Atlantis, to get all the different perfumes and spices and things that they needed, and brought them back home. And they could sail right down into that area and go right into Punt and get those things. And in her monastery, they have a big picture, this whole travel that she got big praise for, because she brought all the things back people were really happy to have from Punt,
1: mm-hmm.
2: Atlantis.
1: Wow.
2: So, I mean, it's things like that. I mean, there's so many things I talk about, you know, to you on this stuff. It's hard to say what to go with next. You know, I got one thing here before we start all these questions.
1: Yes, sir.
2: We might want to know what the importance of Atlantis is for mankind. Atlantis is the source of most all religions and most all sciences and most all races and civilizations. It is the cradle birthplace of world civilization, where civilization began. Its discovery now, at the very dawn of millennium, has been predicted from deepest antiquity and is indeed the true message of the Gospels and other such holy books. The discovery of Atlantis brings back the hope and rebirth of the Golden Age, which is Siddha Yuga, which its promise of universal peace, harmony, love, and happiness for all mankind. It will also cause a major revolution in our view of the world, of both our past and our future, for his remembrance of our ancient ancestors from our ancient motherland, which is Lemuria Atlantis, and our fatherland, which is India, and honoring them. And all of this is to happen now as we enter the third millennium, the Age of Aquarius.
1: Which means what, if you break it down? Tell me what that means.
2: Well, this is the part where we lost more people on Earth in a single day and a night. Over 20 million people basically perished in a day and a night from Atlantis. And it's a remembrance of them. And that's why you know, you know about these resurrections, like of the phoenix rising from the ashes?
1: Yes.
2: We found out that rising of the ashes, that's from the ashes of the Krakatoa volcano. That's where that all comes from. And so you have a thing called the All Souls Day and everything like that going on too, you know, right around October, November 1st, October 31st, November 1st, usually November 1st. And it's remembrance of our ancient ancestors and that killed and more, the highest percentage of people lost on Earth in the shortest amount of time. Like we lost, you know, 20 million people in a day and a night. And that's basically what it comes down to. And so, you have to honor, and we maybe head back to that golden age one day, where peace and harmony, you know, for all mankind. That's why I told you this is about humanity, originally when we got on the air.
1: Are there any pieces of technology that have survived that are around, or any sort of relics that have been found in that area that would make you think they're Atlantean in nature?
2: Well, let me start with the pyramids. The pyramids of Egypt is when people left the area that people could get out, okay, and survived it, the survivors of Atlantis, they brought some of their homeland with them. Now, the holy mountain of paradise is called Meru, Mount Meru, for Krakatoa, like make Sumeru, and also Kumeru for Toba. But so they brought these pyramid type shaped things that symbolize the Krakatoa volcano, which is the holy mountain of paradise, all places of the world. Now they're all not made exactly the same because certain survivors had certain skills and others had certain skills and so on.
1: Sure.
2: But they basically brought the right idea. Now, one other thing too. This has another part of that's going.
1: Well, that would make sense for pyramids all around the world, including like in South America and even things like where the boat construction all around the world is sort of similar for that time period for people who survived that.
2: And even like China too.
1: Like in Graham Hancock's book, that like the similarities are for being civilizations that seemingly never ever bumped into each other. How would the design and construction of those things be so similar? That would play into that the theory and the science you have behind Atlantis.
2: Exactly. That's exactly it. And by the way, one other thing too. You know, we have our Native Americans here, so-called Indians.
1: Yes.
2: That was a misappropriated name. When Christopher Columbus came over, he was supposed to look for the East Indies.
1: Yes.
2: And the East Indies, not the West Indies, by the way. It's like the Caribbean and so on. But the East Indies, and that was the area of they were looking for, was Atlantis, Indonesia. It was Indonesia. It was the East Indies. But they ran into the Americas. And so they originally said, oh, these are the Indians, okay? And we were supposed to be from India, you know, Indian. And they misappropriated the name, and the name stuck. They knew within a couple of months that they weren't the Indians they were looking for. The Indians they were looking for on the other side of the world. They ran into the Americas, and so they misappropriated the name. By the way, also the Native Americans were also here in North America, and so in South America were also inspired by the Atlanteans as well. You know the teepees that the Native Americans have? Don't they look like pyramids too?
1: Yes, they do.
2: Yeah, because that's where they got the influence from, was the Atlanteans themselves.
1: A little piece of home.
2: Yeah, and you never heard that one before, did you?
1: I've never heard most of this before. You're constantly surprising me. Okay, we got to take a quick little break, and then let's get to some calls here. When we come back on Coast to Coast AM.
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1: Welcome back to Coast AM. We are talking all things Atlantis right now, and I'm just fascinated. Our guest, Frank Joseph Hoff, is on with us. The book is called Atlantis, The Lost Continent Finally Found. Let's go to the wildcard line. Let's go to Ruthie in Maryland. Hey, Ruthie, welcome to Coast AM.
6: Hi, Rich and Frank. Thank you so much for taking my call. And this is a very great program tonight. It's really good.
1: And learning a lot.
6: Frank, it's actually November 2nd is All Souls Day here in America, and it's Day of the Dead in South America, and it's my birthday, so maybe that's the reason I'm so attracted to decorating the cemetery. But anyway, my question for you, I've known about Atlantis since I was a little girl, but Lemuria, I like to pronounce it Lemuria. I have not heard about that till just this past year and on Coast, and I'm just fascinated by it. I even got a tattoo last month, a Lemurian tattoo with the dolphins, the two dolphins with the circle in the middle, and I'm just fascinated by it. And when I was a little girl, I was always attracted to the water. As soon as I saw the water, I was like 2 years old, I headed straight for it. And my parents didn't try to stop me either from going then. But anyway, my question is, was Lemuria a water continent? And could creatures like mermaids have existed there? Because I really do believe in mermaids and also dragons too. But yeah, mermaids. Thank you, Frank.
2: Okay. The dolphins are actually associated with Atlantis. And they're on a lot of their different types of vases and things. So it's definitely a symbol of Atlantis. Also, elephants, too, the giant elephants, they're famous for Atlantis because they were used in wars and battles. They're like stegodons is what they are. They're bigger than African or Indian elephants, and they use them in wars and battles. There's actually, they dug up bones, and not just once, but twice, many times over in Indonesia. They have a pretty complete skeleton put together in the Bandung Museum in Indonesia, too. And I got some pictures, I think, on our website regarding one of those stegodons. As far as the mermaids and so on, I'm not sure about that. But they did have people there that were tall, very tall people that were like maybe 10 feet, 12 feet tall.
1: Oh, there were giants. I meant to ask you about that earlier.
2: Yeah, the giants and also the dwarfs, you know, they're maybe only 2 feet tall, something like that. Or maybe they're down to 1 meter or something like that. So, actually some of that comes from the Flores Islands. Actually, not probably all that far from that, where that earthquake took place, which the epicenter is out in the north of that in the ocean. But, there's a lot of things there's symbolic to Atlantis. They're very rich in minerals and tin and zinc and, and copper and making weapons and so for brass and bronze, and so they're famous for.
1: Have we done any of that LIDAR, radar type stuff around the area that you're saying Atlantis is, to see if there's any structures down below the water there?
2: Okay. I got to answer this in about three or four different ways here, okay? This is a tough one. But number one, I was in South America. I went to Machu Picchu, okay? And I had an instrument I brought with me. It could give shows you. In fact, I got it right here somewhere. It shows you the different types of. Maybe wait for that thing. RF energy, electromagnetic energy, and so on. And I was getting readings on it for electromagnetic energy. Okay, and when I was going around the Machu Picchu. So that was a very interesting situation, because I got it more than 20 times that I was walking around. And
1: What's that mean to you when you see that needle pinging?
2: There's some type of magnetic anomaly that's going on there. And I wasn't going to get the electrical one, but there's also RF energy too.
1: And it has nothing to do with the rocks or the granite or whatever the mountain that Machu Picchu's on?
2: I don't know. That's the whole thing. I don't know, because when I went through there, we couldn't just stand around and take a really good observation, because they were kind of rushing us through there a lot of the time. You have a crowd of people and so on, so it's hard to do what you really want to do. But I know when I went around, we had a guide, and I was picking up these beeps. He was afraid the security was going to come after me.
1: I'm sure. But, had to do it on the DL.
2: But yeah, and here's the rest of this too. Over in Indonesia, when I started talking about this, I said they should check out some of these ancient sites. And guess what they did? And one is called Gunung Padang. And that particular one is located on in a place called up from a place called Cianjur in West Java.
1: I've literally just heard about this month. It's fun that you're bringing that up.
2: It's been going on for a while, and I'm trying to give you the right name. It's in the Karamukti Village, in the sub-district of Cianjur.
1: Lots of things that I've heard already. Look like they're carved out of lasers that are so precise. And I've heard that around that part of Indonesia, as they dig and dig and dig, they keep on finding more and more and more things that seem like there's no way they could have been, you know, just chiseled by somebody with a knife, that there's some type of precise measurements to the carvings.
2: Well, here's a couple of things. They have a lot of stones in there, maybe a million of them. I don't know how many stones, but there's a lot thrown all over the place. Some are upright, showing like a gate was there. But it's very interesting about stones that they're not just, this is by mistake, okay? Like, above the ground, they go one direction, but 1 meter or 2 meters below the ground, they go the opposite direction. So that's one thing about that. Also, there's caverns in there, chambers, and they're like 10 meters by 10 meters by 6 meters tall. Two of them are connected together, and there's another one off to the side. So whatever's in there, if there's anything at all, probably pretty well preserved. So they originally went down there and went down to carbon dating things to about 9,500 years. And then it went down deeper, and core samples went to about 12,000, then went to 15,000, then to 18,000, then to 20,000, then to 22,000. And somewhere they ended up around 23,000 years old, that mountain. And it's artificial. It's not natural. And the mass is bigger than the Great Pyramid in Egypt.
1: Do you feel like there's a resistance to discover things like this because there's a bit of a pushback from, the academia or the archaeology community that are gatekeeping? Like, well, we've got this story. Things started in Egypt about 3,000 years ago, and that's all we got. I mean, if you're going back 25,000 years of humanity, that throws a lot of stuff on its ear, doesn't it?
2: Well, it kind of does. And here's the deal with all that. Professor Santos was from pure academia. He was a top-notch professor, 30 years, tenured, okay? And they didn't really want him to talk about this stuff too much. But the thing is, what happened is, There's a lot of scientists and engineers got turned off by pointing Atlantis in the wrong places all this time. And so every time they go there, nothing's there. So they got turned off by the whole thing. What I'm saying here, and Professor Stansel is saying, is that we finally found the actual haystack versus the wrong haystack, the haystacks that's been going, people have been pointing to all this time for these scientists, engineers, and academics to take a look at. So they've been turned off. We want to say, okay, we've got the right one finally, and this is where you should start looking at this stuff. And Professor Stansel did not exactly go out to endorse this to begin with. He was against the whole thing. He was going to write books and papers against the whole thing until he found out by too many coincidences happened over and over again, it can't possibly be. So he reverse engineered it back to its true original real location, not a colony, not a remnant, not an outpost, but the true original location of Atlantis, Indonesia. And then also got the built the story about it. Look, it's not just like a 1,000-piece puzzle or a 2,000-piece puzzle. This is like a billion-piece puzzle got scattered all around the world, and you had to piece it all back together, not force-fitting the pieces that, like sometimes when you do a jigsaw puzzle, put them in nice and evenly.
1: The lost city, or the lost continent, finally found of Atlantis. The book, the guest, Frank Joseph Hoff. More of your calls with Frank Joseph Hoff when we come back on Coast to Coast AM.

0: Todd from WHIO with a very cheesy announcement. 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
1: Fox News on Angelo Bavaro. At least seven people are dead in Indiana after historic flooding.
2: In Indianapolis alone, crews have rescued dozens of people and pets as water poured into communities along the White River. Hundreds more have been evacuated in other parts of the state. In some parts of central Indiana, more than 11 inches of rain.
1: Fox's Chanley Painter downgraded Tropical Storm Lala is weakening and moving away from Hawaii.
3: 100 houses or more are damaged and lost.
1: Governor Josh Green adds landslides are a concern after pounding rain saturated grounds. President Trump is ordering the Pentagon to scale back joint exercises with South Korea, citing their cost and his good relationship with North Korean leader Kim Jong-un. He also criticized South Korea for declining efforts to help denuclearize Iran. 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
4: Monday, a chance of a morning shower or thunderstorm, then some sunshine for the afternoon and a high near 80. I'm meteorologist Nick Dunn for WHIO.
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1: When you think about the lost civilization of Atlantis, I mean, it's still on our minds. And I guess I thought that perhaps it was just a myth, much like the Odyssey itself. And I think Wildcard Jim in Delaware, you're on with our guest Frank Joseph Hoff, and I think you might feel the same way about Atlantis. What do you say?
2: Here's what I say. Well, first of all, the prophecy of the scoffers that's taken place as after the year 2000, since Jesus hasn't returned, all anybody believe he will. No, but what's worse, there's people that say he never even existed. But the historians that don't even claim to be Christians, right, of the existence of Jesus. I would be interested to see what they say about the existence of the lost continent of Atlantis, because wasn't it fabricated by Plato?
3: You asking me that question?
1: Yeah, that's for you.
3: Okay. No, it's not fabricated by Plato. It's definitely not fabricated by him. He learned it from some contemporaries that were telling his story, and then he basically wrote it down. No, he's a great philosopher, and there is no you could track the information, and we've been able to do that. So it's nothing that he made up. It's out of nothing, you know. There's something to it.
1: Yeah, you're talking about the existence of something that existed before the Great Flood. I was thinking about this coming into the break. You know, what we didn't talk about was there theater? Was there music? Was there arts?
3: Well, that's what they invented. They did that sort of thing. Invented the agriculture and animal domestication. They were able to fixate on the land and then have to be hunter-gatherers all day long so they could do the philosophy. They could focus on religion and astronomy and metallurgy and all these different things, you know, the sciences and astronomy. So, music and dance and so on. And so it's where culture emanated from, not the other way around. It emanated out of that area into all places around the world. I was actually back in 2013, they invited me to the World Cultural Forum. I was there with all the dignitaries and people from around the world that came in for that culture, and also the president of Indonesia there at the time. You know, we, by mistake in a way, actually sat on the red carpet with him, but there was like 800 people there, and all these different dances and all the different cultures and everything else showed up that Indonesia had. So there's different, there's the Sunda culture, and there's a Balinese culture, and there's Java, and so it's just, they have all these different languages and different dialects and accents and so on, all in Indonesia. You know, Indonesia actually has the third largest population in the world. It's like maybe something like 275 million people there now. So you got India first, China second, and it's actually fourth, fourth, and the United States third, and then Indonesia is fourth.
1: When you size this whole thing up, this Indonesian thing, the arts, the science, what I'm thinking of is when you're talking, I'm thinking of tying a lot of things together here. So a lot of civilizations have these stories of people coming from the water and teaching them agriculture, teaching them astrology, teaching them mathematics. Do you think these tentacles kind of reach out from Atlantis, and the things like the difference between the pyramids that the Aztecs had, or the pyramids that the Egyptians had, or the pyramids that the Chinese had, they're outreached from that civilization that got sunk overnight, or that got exploded overnight, depending on volcanic activity, floods, nuclear bombs. Do you think those are the survivors of that came and taught the other people, or do you think they just spread out after Atlantis got destroyed?
3: Those are known as the civilizing angels, the civilizing, heroes.
1: Yeah, they have. Every civilization has that story.
3: Yeah, that's it. It's not just a mistake. It's not just a coincidence, These things happen, I don't believe in coincidences myself. And neither Professor Stansel's. A lot of scientists, I don't think, believe in that either.
1: So not a coincidence. Definitely
3: no.
1: From. Okay.
3: Yeah.
1: Very good.
3: Hey, I got something for you, too.
1: Yes, sir.
3: I forgot that. Good. There's a cross of Atlantis, and it denotes the location of Atlantis, where it actually is. See, if you go take a look at over Sumatra today, you'll see that the latitude goes over at 0 degrees latitude, right?
1: Okay.
3: And but also, it used to be, at one time, it used to be 0 degrees longitude. Now, on page 103 of our book, it shows a cross of Atlantis. It also shows all the canals that go into Atlantis for the great ships to go into port, but it also shows the location in both on the meridian, or the longitude and the latitude. But no, you say, okay, the longitude is actually over in Greenwich, England, or not in London, but something like about 15 kilometers east of London, on the Greenwich Observatory. And they'll say, people say that's where it's always been. No, it wasn't always there. It's there because it was the biggest naval powers in the world, also by convention. But before that, it was actually in Paris, France. And before that, it was in the Canary Islands, because they thought that was Atlantis. And before that, someplace else maybe, but originally, actually, in Atlantis, Indonesia, right over Sumatra, was at 0 degrees latitude and 0 degrees longitude. And exactly where Atlantis is located. And you'll see that located in our book on page 103. It tells about that. You probably hadn't heard about that one either, right?
1: No, I haven't, but I'm getting this book immediately, because I think this is going to be something that sits right by my couch every day. It's so cool. I don't know why I think it's so cool, but I just really do. All right, so we have about 15 minutes left with you before we got to wrap up the show. So let's take a quick break, and then we'll come back and finish up with phones. When we come back on

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4: Welcome back to Coast. I'm your host, Rich Barra. Our guest tonight is Frank Joseph Hoff. The book Atlantis, The Lost Continent Finally Found, which I just bought my copy on Amazon during that break right there. Let's go to Aaron in Fountain Valley, California, on the wildcard line. Aaron, welcome to Coast AM. You're on with Frank Joseph Hoff.
5: Hello, Rich. Can you hear me?
4: Quite well.
5: Hi, my friend.
4: Hey, what's happening?
5: Well, Rich, so great to speak with you once more. Thank you.
4: You're welcome. What you got to talk about?
5: Well, Frank, very good show tonight. My thought is, what if we could invent a way to turn the black ash suit white, as white reflects heat, while black absorbs both heat and cold, is pertaining to, of course, the volcano. I know it sounds like, well, are you going to be ready to have that technology on hand? But, you know, that's a possibility. And then beneath the Sphinx's right paw, possibly a record of our history is. What do you think?
4: I've heard that before. Have you heard that, Frank?
6: That's a Hall of Records, Edward Casey. By the way, I met his son, Edgar Evans Casey. I got him on the show a while back, too. So I think George interviewed him, and maybe Art Bell, but either way. I think, you know, as far as that goes, that's the albedo effect when you have that reflection going back back into outer space, so it doesn't absorb the heat, you know, when it's white. And when it's dark, it's going to absorb the heat. And in this case, it melted the glaciers and ice all on the continent, which is a lot of it, and a lot of weight that took off. And so you have it has equalized out over time, maybe 1,000 years. So it balanced out over time. By the way, it rose sea levels around the world, you know, anywhere from 130, 150 meters. But in that area of Indonesia, it's shallow. And so that's why you just see the vestiges or tip-tops of the loftiest peaks right now. So you 17,504 plus islands.
4: So I was asking you this before, though. Has anybody done any LIDAR or anything like that to see if any of the structures or anything? I mean, a place with 20 million people, you'd think that would leave, even underwater, you'd think that would leave something preserved. Has anybody done that yet? Or has anybody gone deep diving around there yet?
6: Well, that's part of that question. I told you I had about three or four different answers come in. And we're working on something with that right now. I won't explain it all, but we are working on something that's going to be probably underneath the water. We had on the land, which was the Gnum Padang Pyramid, which is the

0: holy mountain of holy area of from our ancient ancestors at Gunung Padang. But no, maybe we might be able to come up with something. We do have to contact, Tom Denheiser or George so we can have some of the scientists and engineers maybe come on the show with me that are working on this project. And so it turns out that something we'll start letting you guys know.
1: Yeah, I think that'd be really, really cool. I'd like to broadcast from Atlantis. I think that'd be awesome. Let's go to Aaron.
0: I think we could do that with some of these Starlink things or something now.
1: Oh, yeah, that's true. We get ourselves a Starlink. We can go anywhere. Hey, Aaron, good to talk to you. Thanks for calling. Let's go to the wildcard line, and let's talk to Angela in British Columbia, Canada. Sorry about that. Angela, welcome to the show.
2: Hey, oh, my goodness. Let's start with a little Hellenic Greek. Kalimera, Tikanis Kala, right? A little bit of Greek on here tonight. So, wow. Well, one of my questions kind of just got answered, and it had to do with Edgar Cayce. So that was something I was wondering.
1: What was your question regarding Edgar Cayce?
2: I gotta say, Frank, you're it's amazing your research. My father, if he was around, he was a natural Greek historian, and he'd be fascinated with it. So. Yeah, it kind of went from two questions to I've got 10 listening to the whole show tonight. It's been amazing.
1: Well, you have a few minutes. Well, you can fire off a couple. Go ahead. We got you.
2: Yeah, actually, you hadn't mentioned anything about Cayce, so that was until the last caller before me. So, and it came up. So I was kind of wondering, where did it start? Where in your research would you have gone to Cayce and looked at some of his unveilings and findings and his spiritual work and his prophetic work? And the other question I had was your mapping. I just opened up my New King James Bible because I have 4 pages of maps, and I'm just I know I've seen it somewhere, and I thought I would see it here, something about it with Atlantis and how you've gone from, you've got the Black Sea Regency, and it's gone eastward, like you say, and it's all into the Indonesian realm there. So where did it start, where you were finding all your information, like your mapping of this? I'm sure that's probably resources in the book as well, but I am going to be up there for the book, so. I just was... Where did it, did you look into the Bible at all, any of the Bible? Like, I have a New King James, and that...
1: Does the Bible reference any Atlantean-type things at all?
0: Well, first of all, with the Garden of Eden is known for most of these gospel works and Bible and so on be located in the East. So that's one place. But Professor Santos had to figure out where in the Earth could you have a continent that size that Plato mentioned, which is the size of Northern Africa, Libya, which is Northern Africa, and Asia Minor, which is the central Turkey combined. And so he had to figure out a place where, so he reverse engineered it back to the only location it could be, and that was Indonesia and the surrounding area. But it's underneath the ocean. But we have, even on our website, there's an infrared, okay? We had to get from the NOAA Space Spy Satellite thing from the Freedom of Information Act, the FOIA. To get this, and it's an infrared showing that below the ocean, if you drop the sea levels down, the whole continent appears. So it's down. It's not something we fake. And if we want to fake it, it's on our book, but it doesn't matter because the actual infrared, which is more exact, is, we have a photo of that, and that comes from that Freedom of Information Act, showing it's there. So I don't know if there's another part of your question. Your audio was a little distorted, so I didn't quite get it all.
1: Angela, did he answer your question? You still there?
2: Sort of. I just wondered because they're in some of the back of the Bibles, you'll find maps, and I know.
1: Oh, I see what you're saying. She's saying that in the back of her King James Bible, there are quite a few maps, and she's wondering if any of those would indicate what you're talking about, just maybe even by process of elimination, that it's not on the map.
0: possibly, but I would take a look at our maps that are on our website, because I put a few of those ancient maps on the website and modern maps on the website. So you might take a look. Might take a look at those.
1: You feel those ancient maps were pretty accurate for for not having what we think, or for people maybe we believe that they didn't travel that far. Sounds like they were world travelers.
0: Well, one of the names for Atlantis is also Troprobony or Troprobana. There's several names in Dravida too. But yeah, there's El Dorado is another coded name for Atlantis as well, and Simbalo. So you can see there's a whole pile of names. There's discussion to get into, but probably don't have time for that. But yeah, take a look at the ancient maps. But he had to figure it out from that too, because some of them are a little bit different than what modern maps are. But some of the wording, you can start decoding the whole thing. And the whole word of Atlantis is totally encoded. Professor Santa had to decode that word in three different languages: ancient Greek, Sanskrit, and Dravida. And by the way, Dravida is a language of the birds.
1: Say, well, how so?
0: When you hear that language spoken, it's like Tamil or Tum. You can call it Tamil, Tamil, Tamir, and Tamil, Tamil, Tamil is the other one. But it has a way to communicate with the birds, but it sounds like chirping or, you know, clicking when you hear that language. Oh, by the way, on our website, our website will translate into 104 languages, upper right-hand corner.
1: Oh, that's cool.
0: Including Tamil.
1: That's cool. I love that. Tell me the website again, and we'll link that back up on Coast to Coast AM.
0: Okay, it's at www.atlan.org, first five letters, Atlantis.org website, or else AtlantisPublications.com, that's plural, and publications. And it goes to the same place, AtlantisPublications.com.
1: I want to thank you for being up so late and kind of talking about this. I know this is kind of opposite of your world schedule, but your energy and your information tonight has been just fun for me to pick up. And what is next for you now? What do we do now that this is all out there?
0: Well, when we find something more in Atlantis, Indonesia, and that's where the real true location is, we would get back with you and we'll get the engineers and scientists on the show that are doing this work.
1: Let's go.
0: With myself.
1: And I know George would probably want to broadcast from there. I'd want to broadcast from there. I think that'd be an incredible discovery.
0: Well, we could do it directly from there. This depends on what they want. I've been there about five times, so.
1: Excellent. Excellent. Well, hey, thanks for your time and energy tonight. I really appreciate you. And again, the book, which I just got on Amazon, because I think it's so cool. It's called Atlantis, The Lost Continent Finally Found. Makes a pretty strong case that it's not in the Caribbean, it's not off the coast of Greece, it's not in Antarctica, but off the coast of Indonesia. Well, thank you to George Inori for asking me to host this weekend. It's been 8 hours of radio over the last 2 days, you and me together, and I appreciate every second of it with you. Take care of each other. Good night.

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12: Assessing the aftermath, I'm Angelo Bavaro, Fox News. Hawaii leaders giving an update on what is now Tropical Storm Lala and the damage that storm caused.
13: As Lala weakens and moves away from the islands, it's revealing damage and potential dangers in its wake. Hawaii Governor Josh Green said preliminary estimates show
14: 100 houses or more are damaged and lost.
13: He added, through the storm, rain saturated land on Hawaii and other locations, which will present an additional hazard moving forward.
14: When you have 28 inches of rain, they had 28 inches of rain in some areas, there's just going to be a ton of landslides on the Big Island.
13: Flash flood warnings and other advisories are in effect for most of the island chain. Grinnell Scott, Fox News.
12: Historic flooding in Indiana has left at least seven people dead after days of severe storms. The White River reached record levels, forcing evacuations and hundreds of rescues. Officials warn residents to stay away from fast-moving floodwaters. The Trump administration has approved an emergency declaration to provide federal disaster assistance. President Trump is ordering the Pentagon to scale back the joint exercises the U.S. and South Korea have conducted for decades. Fox's Jill Nato reports.
15: The president posted on Truth Social that he's instructed the Secretary of War to substantially reduce U.S. joint military exercises with South Korea. That comes just days after North Korea resumed ballistic missile testing activities that are banned by the U.N. But the president said he has a good relationship with North Korea's Kim Jong-un, and since he's been leader of the U.S., the North Koreans have been unthreatening. The president also made it clear he's not happy that the South Koreans didn't assist the U.S. in military action against Iran. Jill Nato, Fox News.
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16: Monday, a chance of a morning shower or thunderstorm, then some sunshine for the afternoon and a high near 80. I'm meteorologist Nick Dunn for WHIO.
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0: Good evening, or good morning, wherever you happen to be across these United States and Canada. Welcome to Coast AM. I'm Rich Barra, and tonight we're going to spend a few hours exploring two very different mysteries. One that may be about where humanity is going, and another about where we might have been. In our first 2 hours, we're going to explore the idea of star seeds. I actually don't know much about this. I just heard about this because of our author, the belief that some people walking among us may be souls with origins beyond this world. Here, at this particular moment in human history, for a reason. And that's our first guest tonight. Psychic channel medium author Jill M. Jackson says that there are new generations of these souls arriving, including what she calls solar ray and golden ray star seeds. But we're going to find out who they are, how someone might recognize these maybe in themselves or maybe even in our children, and why Jill believes they're here now. We're also going to get into what she calls the new earth, her belief that human consciousness may be undergoing a major shift. And I want to ask her about marrying what she calls her twin flame, which I don't know if she knew I was going to ask about, but she does now if she's listening in. Then we're going to search in the second half of our program for one of the greatest lost civilizations in human history. I'm talking about Atlantis. Frank Joseph Hoff believes Atlantis not only was real, and not only was it destroyed in an ancient catastrophe, but after thousands of years of searching, we may have been looking in the wrong part of the world. Now he's going to take us to the South China Sea in Indonesia. Spoiler alert there, but he's going to lay out all the receipts and cases why he believes the lost continent may still be there beneath the water. Star seeds, a changing human consciousness, Atlantis, Lumira, and the possibility that our past and our future may be far stranger than we realize. We got a lot to explore together. So let's you and I sail into the mystic together. I'm Rich Barra. This is Coast to Coast AM. And I'm so excited about our first guest. I can't wait. We're not going to take a break yet. We're going to say hello to Jill Jackson. Jill, welcome to Coast AM. What a pleasure it is to talk to you.
1: Thank you so much. I'm excited to be back.
0: Yes, one of the most famous guests of all time here on Coast to Coast. As I was doing my research, I hear people drop this, but I don't think I know what it means. So I hope tonight you have the heart of a teacher on, because I'm going to ask you a lot of questions. Talk to me like I'm in third grade. I know what a soulmate is, but what is a twin flame? How is that different? Can you explain that to me?
1: Yes, absolutely. A twin flame is actually not that common. They're coming more often in incarnation now, but a twin flame is two aspects of the same soul who decide to incarnate at the same time. And the reason that they would do that is because they share a similar purpose on the planet. Predominantly, people's twin flames stay on the other side to assist them with their journey of this current incarnation.
0: Okay. So, and you have met yours.
1: Yes, I did. I did about 11, 12 years ago. Yes.
0: Okay. Well, do you want to tell me how you were able to spot the difference between a twin flame and a soulmate? How did you know?
1: It's a soul recognition, and literally so many of my psychic colleagues started calling me within days saying that they had received that same message, that we were indeed twin flames. It was an immediate knowing, and many soulmates feel that same way as well. You look in the person's eyes and you know that you have shared lifetimes with them before. In this scenario, we mirrored each other in so many ways. And sometimes people have the misconception, Rich, that twin flames are always unicorns and puppy dogs and rainbows. But the truth is, our twin flame mirrors us and holds up a mirror to expose our deepest wounds and shadows to help us become the highest version of ourselves pretty rapidly. So it's been a really amazing and interesting journey. And my husband is also a born medium as well.
0: Oh, really? Well, yeah. That's pretty cool. So yeah. In this case, though, okay, I'm sure you guys are doing fabulously. But tell me this, just because they're your twin flame, that doesn't necessarily mean you should be married, right?
1: Absolutely. There's many different aspects of a twin flame relationship. And my husband and I are passionate about teaching this concept because so many people are looking for their twin flames outside of themselves. And it's so important that we understand, even if we have incarnated with our twin flame, this is still an individual journey. And it's important for us to do our own shadow work, to really peel those proverbial onion layers back and get to the heart of our individual contract, as well as the contract that we share with our twin flame.
0: Well, okay, so you said a lot of things there that I'm going to need explanation on, since I'm kind of new to this world, but I am interested in learning. And of course, I would be remiss if I did not say that Jill has many books, I think five at least, out right now, and they are all linked up at Coast to Coast AM. And when we come back, we're going to talk about what you actually called for. I know I kind of hit you sideways with the twin flame thing. But we're going to talk about star seeds. We're going to talk about how the world is changing. And we will be right back with Jill Jackson on Coast to Coast AM.
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0: Welcome back to Coast to AM. I'm your host, Rich Barra. Jill M. Jackson is a psychic. She's a medium, published author. She helps her clients recognize their gifts and tries to inspire students worldwide to embrace their magic and transform their limited beliefs. And all of her books are linked up here at Coast to AM. Jill, before we get into the book and starseeds and any of that, who was Jill Jackson before this became part of your life? And then I want to ask about maybe the experience that let you know that, maybe things are different than they appear on the surface.
1: Yes, absolutely. I was born a medium. I was born able to see the spirit world. And I tried to fit in as a normal person for so many years. I actually ended up becoming a CPA, and I was a business manager in Hollywood for the entertainment industry for so many years. But I had an ongoing relationship with the other world. I've had prophetic psychic visions since going back to my early 20s. And finally, I decided that after many times in the hospital, I recognized that I was not on my path. And that's when I jumped off the cliff and became a professional psychic medium.
0: Well, when you said many times in the hospital, tell me, what do you mean by that?
1: Yes. So many of us have catalysts in our lives, and the catalyst can come through illness. The catalyst can come through divorce or losing a loved one. And many people understand it as the dark night of the soul. And what happens is when we are not walking the path that we chose in our soul's blueprint before we incarnated for this lifetime, then different things happen to help guide us back onto our path. And for me, I tend to be a little bit of a hard-headed person, a little stubborn person. So it took two different times in the hospital navigating various illnesses. And I finally recognized that it was time for me to really step onto the path and trust and start serving spirit as I had contracted to do before I was born.
0: Well, yeah, I heard you mention that in the first break, the contract with our soul. And so, again, this is new to me, so I'm going to ask you questions that maybe seem remedial, but I'm just trying to understand. So before we come here as humans, we agree to come here either to learn a lesson or to follow a path. And once we get here, if we're not on that path, we get nudged, whether, you know, negative, positive, we get nudged in a direction to follow that path. And it sounds like your gift was there from the beginning. So I wonder if that's like me trying to explain what the color blue is like for somebody who doesn't see colors the way I do, if I've always seen blue as blue. So is it hard for you to say to people who don't have this part of them, is it hard to explain what you do or what you see when you get a vision or an idea or a thought?
1: Yes, it is many times. And when I was younger, I thought that everybody could see the spirit world. I had that belief for so long. It was so natural to me. And then as I got older, I started realizing that the majority of people could not see the other world or maybe did not have prophetic insight. And that is why it's my passion to teach everybody to tune into their gifts. And the way that I give an analogy is every single one of us can learn to play golf. Every single one of us can learn to play the piano. Now, is it our soul's mission to become the next Tiger Woods or to be a concert pianist? Probably not. But that doesn't mean that we can't learn how to tune into it. And I feel that every single human should learn how to tune into their intuition, because we have it within us and it helps us navigate this journey of life.
0: It is interesting to me that you chose being a CPA, which is the most opposite of using your intuition thing that I can even think of, is just dealing with numbers.
1: Yeah, it's very left brain, that is for sure. But the other never went away. I was always tuned in, and I received insight along with the left brain. I've always had a really great balance between the two. But yes, it's shocking for people to find that out.
0: So give me an early moment where you knew things were a little different, or maybe you're like, well, come on, this can't be real. Other people aren't like this. Give me a feeling or a moment where that kind of changed your mindset.
1: Oh my gosh. Well, just knowing things, my guides would talk to me in the middle of the night. I would get woken up at 5 a.m., 6 a.m. And, you know, I would say, can't you tell me later in the day? But for me, it seems to be early in the morning. And they say that that's the easiest time that they can get my attention when I'm really in that in-between state. And they would give me messages about things to be aware of, things to come. I would see people walking around my house. I mean, that's going back to when I was just a small child. There was always somebody walking around my house. And at first, I could not hear them. I could only see them. The first time that I actually heard somebody on the other side was when my grandmother passed away, and I was 12 years old at the time, and she woke me up and she was floating above my bed, and I see her just full with my eyes wide open. She was not sick anymore, and she telepathically told me how it was, heaven. Some people call it the other side. Some people call it heaven, and not to worry about her anymore. And from that point on, I could hear the spirit world as well.
0: Wow. So is there a movie that you've seen that connects to what you experience?
1: Some parts of Ghost, for sure. And I believe it was The Sixth Sense.
0: I was wondering if you're going to bring that up. Yeah. Because not that I have any of this ability, but when I watched that movie, that seemed like it was grounded in like, yeah, I bet that's how it is.
1: Yes, many ways. Absolutely. And for those movies, they do use psychics and mediums as consultants to help them with the scripts.
0: So you'll feel, like a difference in temperature that maybe isn't really happening in the room, but you can feel as well as smell and sense people. Can you smell somebody's perfume or if they were a smoker or something like that?
1: Yes, that is part of the clairs as well. And absolutely, many people can smell cigarette smoke with their loved ones coming around, or like you mentioned, perfume. Some people smell flowers. Yeah, so that's predominantly a gift with mediumship. It can happen some in psychism, but predominantly with mediumship.
0: You were speaking of your guides. Are those people relatives from your past? Are those angels? What are the guides? Who are the guides?
1: Every single one of us has spirit guides. It's a team of angels and guides that agreed to help us along our journey. They always honor our free will, but they're always here to help us navigate the path, and they will give us signs. We can learn to communicate with them. I teach my students to connect with their spirit guides and learn how to listen to them from the clairs, from dreams. But yes, and then also my mom, who was also a medium, passed away sadly 10 years ago this month, and she's also been one of my guides since she passed to spirit.
0: So you were saying your husband is a psychic as well. Do you guys ever scrap over who's more right about the future?
1: that has been an interesting topic from time to time. And we get messages for each other. And when we're trying to make a decision about something, we each will look into it separately and then come together and discuss from there.
0: Is it, because I would think going just a simple thing like going out to dinner. Well, my guides say Red Lobster's better. does it come up like that, or no? Is it not that deep?
1: We've joked about that some, absolutely.
0: Now, do you share any clients between the two of you?
1: Some clients have come to each of us separately, but we don't talk about it. We have a very, very strict ethical compass. I teach ethics within my classes as well. And honestly, psychics don't even want to know anything about their clients beforehand. It's so much easier when you know nothing about the person.
0: I've had one psychic reading with a friend of mine. I don't even want to mention their name, but they are very famous. And it's just my friend, and I never, ever asked questions. And I'm not going to ask you questions either. But I will say that she offered me a reading one time in her office. And I remember pulling out, and she ran outside as I was pulling up to her office. She's like, "Get in here. All your relatives are around." And I didn't know what to do because I wasn't expecting that. I thought I'd have a little, I didn't know what to expect. But when I went inside for the reading, I'm not sure if it was me thinking about it. I'm not sure what it was, but it literally felt like sitting around the piano around Thanksgiving when I was a little kid, like, 3, 4, 5 years old, when my aunts and uncles would sing in harmony. They'd sing Christmas songs all night, and it smelled like the house that we were in. It smelled like the food. And I don't remember if any of the messages were particularly earth-shattering, but the feeling of being around her at that moment, it put me right back in that great time of my childhood, to the point where Now I remember that almost as much as being a kid sitting around at Thanksgiving in the middle of Florissant, Missouri, listening to pianos playing. So I wonder how you tap into that for yourself. If you don't have the benefit of a psychic medium around you, what's the way to start that? How do you tap into that joy? Cause I think that's probably important for people.
1: Absolutely. And I love that story that you just shared, because what you were doing was tapping into the vibrational frequency. And when you have a medium has to raise our vibrational frequency, and then our loved ones on the other side have to lower their frequency, and we meet in the middle, and it's connection from there. And when you are having a session with a truly gifted medium, you can feel it, just like you mentioned, and you were tapped into that similar vibrational frequency. So that's where I teach my students to start, is learning how to tap into their own energy, learn how to know what their baseline energy is, and then learn how to start raising the vibrational frequency.
0: Yeah, it's interesting, because as I think about it, the medium at the time, you could see she was loving hanging around my family, and it almost was acting in a way as if she were part of the group, as part of listening to it. So I could tell she was feeling it too. And she was even talking about the, you know, the kind of desserts that they made at the time. And she was right. I mean, that part of it was completely legit. And more than anybody giving me a message about, you know, like one day you're going to do this, or, you know, watch out for making left turns. It was just a feeling of joy that went right back to my childhood, because I remember falling asleep all the time at Thanksgiving, pretty much on those couches while they were singing. And I thought that was comforting. Like I was half in, half out. And I felt like I was half in, half out here too. It's really cool. I love that. Well, when we come back, we're going to talk about your book. We're going to talk about starseeds, how they are here. And it is time. The world's a-changing. Jill Jackson is our guest, right back with Coast to Coast AM after this.

0: 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Miami Valley's Morning News is here. 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
1: I'm Ted Lindner. President Trump's ordering the Pentagon to scale back joint exercises with South Korea.
2: The president said he has a good relationship with North Korea's Kim Jong-un. The president also made it clear he's not happy that the South Koreans didn't assist the U.S. in military action against Iran.
1: Fox's Jill Nato. And search and rescue operations underway in Hawaii after Hurricane Lala was downgraded to a tropical storm on Sunday. Speaking to reporters, Hawaii's Governor Josh Green says 226 members of the National Guard are on hand to assist in the recovery efforts.
3: Many thanks to General Logan and his whole team. We will send more. I've also been in touch with people that are at Pohakuloa. The feds, the military there are going to be more than willing to help us. We'll probably use their aid to get there. We've had a bunch of high water vehicles here.
1: At least one person dead after a car crash and several homes were swept off their foundations. 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
4: Your Monday, a chance of a morning shower or thunderstorm, then some sunshine for the afternoon and a high near 80. I'm meteorologist Nick Dunn for WHIO.
5: 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It's called Miami Valley's Morning News, and it's all news, all weather, and all traffic all morning long. 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Because having an all-local news morning show is something that's important to our mission. 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Would you give the show a shot? 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
1: Welcome back to Coast AM. Jill M. Jackson is back. Her book is linked up at Coast to Coast AM. We were talking about star seeds. And Jill, take me into your world. For somebody hearing this word for the very first time, what is a star seed?
2: A star seed is someone who originated from another planet or another star system and has agreed to incarnate on Earth to help humanity in some way. And many star seeds have been looking up to the sky since they were young. I know for myself, I had my first UFO sighting when I was 9 years old, and I was not scared. I actually wanted to run towards the ship, and the woman that was keeping us at the time made us go inside. So star seeds have
1: go inside the house or go inside the craft? Oh, okay.
2: I wish I was trying to go towards the craft, and she was actually afraid and made my sister and I go inside.
1: Do star seeds know they're star seeds?
2: Most of us do. Sometimes the memory starts coming later in life. They're, like I talked earlier about a catalyst. Sometimes a catalyst can cause memories to start coming in. Some people have near-death experiences. Some people are hypnotized and have memories of incarnating on other planets, other star systems.
1: So how did you come to believe that you were a starseed?
2: I've just always been different. I always think outside the box. I have been questioning religion, dogma. I think outside the box. I have been able to see the other worlds. Like I said, I saw a UFO ship when I was nine. I've just always looked at the world differently. And my own mother remembers as a small child, 4, 5, 6 years old, she would sit outside and look up at the sky and say, "When can I go home?" And many star seeds feel a little bit strange at times being on this planet. Humans are sometimes confusing to star seeds.
1: Now, you and I are friends, so I feel like I can ask you this question without you getting offended, but is there any point that you think, well, maybe it's just in my head. Maybe this isn't real. Maybe my imagination is running wild.
2: I can understand why skeptics think that way, and I don't mind skeptics at all, because we should not give our sovereignty over to anyone. And I understand that it's so far out there. In fact, you know, I've been doing this professionally for a couple of decades now, and my colleagues and I still get blown away by the experiences that we have, by the readings that we have. So I completely understand how people can have a challenge sometimes understanding until they start having some experiences for themselves.
1: How do you tell people to first begin? I know that you do it. You're a teacher as well. How do you tell people to first begin to tap into this?
2: The first stage is intuition. And you want to understand what is coming in from your ego and what is actually coming in from either your higher self or your spirit guides. And that takes a while. It's the program that I teach is anywhere from a 9-month to 11-month program, because you want to teach in strong foundations. So many people will have a few exciting experiences and they want to dive right in. But I really caution against that, because you want to have a strong foundation and understand energy, understand frequency, understand how your own intuition works. So I teach people to start there, and it all starts with learning stillness and meditation and getting quiet within.
1: You talk about children having this sense of intuition. Do you think that we all have it early on and then maybe have it sort of talked out of us? I mean, your parents were involved in a little bit, so you probably had a little bit, even though you tried to talk yourself out of it yourself, it wasn't strange to you. It was part of your life. But do you think that a lot of us have this gift as we're younger and then it gets sort of coached out of us by like, oh, well, that was just an imaginary friend or you know, whatever that is. We sort of just pat it down or push it away, even though we have that instinct.
2: 100%. Absolutely. When you look at children, children are so connected. They are so intuitive. So many of them are seeing their loved ones in spirit that they never even met. And society indoctrinates us to look at it as woo-woo or makes fun of it. Because if you think about it, if everybody on the planet was truly tuned in to their own wisdom, to their own knowing, tuned into the wisdom of the heart, they could not be controlled. And, you know, the powers that still want to be, it's much easier to control people when they are not tuned into their own knowing. And I teach that as well. I teach discernment because that is key.
1: It sounds like what you're saying, if you're listening and you're on one of those paths where things aren't working out for you, or maybe you feel lost, not only might you be a starseed, you just might be not following the contract that you signed before you got here on Earth, right? You might just need the nudge in the right direction.
2: Absolutely. And that's what I love. Yes, because we'll talk about the newer children who started the starseeds that started incarnating in about 2014, 2015, and they have never had any lifetimes on planet Earth. But going back to your question, absolutely. So many times people get on a path, and I call it our false ego. When we step into the ego version of ourselves, that was the expectation of someone else. And all of us can look at different examples of that throughout our lives, where either society or family or religion pushed us into a certain career path, a certain belief system. And when we really go within ourselves, it doesn't feel right anymore. But then there's fears that come up around leaving that and starting something new. And that's what I love helping people with. It takes a lot of courage.
1: You know, I believe that when I listen to you talk, I believe you have something special going on in you. You can almost hear the calm and the peacefulness of knowing in your voice. I think that's really, really special. So let's take a quick break and then we'll come back and let's talk more about the starseeds. Let's talk about the children. I want to get into what you call the golden ray and the solar ray children. Who are these souls? What's their mission on Earth? We're going to get into that when we come right back on Coast to Coast AM.
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2: Welcome back to Coast AM. I'm your host, Rich Barra. Our guest, Jill Jackson. Her new book dealing with the children of tomorrow that are here right now, the starseeds. And like you introduce something in the book, the prophecy of the golden ray and the emergence of the solar ray children. What do you mean by that? Explain that to me.
3: So I identify as an indigo, and many of the listeners may have heard the term indigo children or crystal children, and I was familiar with that as well. And I was in Naples, Florida in 2014. I was doing a sound bath and a journey, and a group consciousness gave me a transmission that foretold the golden ray children arriving on the 12th ray of consciousness, and that they would be very different than the star seeds that preceded them. And I started getting more and more information. And I talk about it in the book. I resisted it for a while. And when I finally stepped up to the fact that this was part of my mission to bring this information through, I started going into more and more channeling sessions and bringing this information through. So I'm so excited. And the first time I connected with an actual golden ray starseed, she was still in utero and her parents came in for a reading. And when I connected with her, her soul was so pure that I had tears flowing down my face during the entire reading, talking to her.
2: You can see it. You can feel it when you meet somebody.
3: Yes, you can feel it. Absolutely.
2: Are there a lot of them here already?
3: When you look at it percentage-wise, no. But they're coming in more and more. And it's really important now because I believe that we are at a precipice with humanity. We have a lot of really serious choice points and decisions to make on how we want to navigate moving forward. And these children carry energy in their DNA that help more and more people wake up to their own truth and their own knowing of their mission on the planet as well.
2: Before this show started tonight, they do a throwback show with Art Bell called Somewhere in Time. And I was listening to it. And this particular show tonight that's playing all around the country was from 1996. And I remember listening to Art back in 1996. I was driving to my job at the time. And he talked about how things were changing. He called it the quickening. And he wrote a book about it, actually. And all the stuff that he is talking about in 1996... we're still talking about it now. We're still saying, how much more can we take? How much more, of the insanity of the world until something comes along? So as you look into the future, how close are we to humanity changing things up and maybe going in a more positive direction.

0: direction than we are now.
1: That is my hope, and that is why I'm excited about these starseed children that have agreed to incarnate here on this planet, because Earth is a third dimensional planet. We can choose to vibrate in a fifth dimensional consciousness, and Mother Earth's frequency is rising as well. But many humans, let me just go back a minute. In 2019, my guides told me that there was a time coming where we would be given a choice, each human through free will, of which train they wanted to get on. And the analogy was there was a 3D train of those humans that chose to continue with the division and the wars and the separation and the fears. And the other train was for the fifth dimensional, higher vibrational consciousness, where those humans were choosing no wars. Those humans were choosing unity, consciousness, and diversity, and unconditional love and non-duality. And I remember that vision went on for an entire week, and I felt the magnitude of it. And it was right before COVID. And I believe that COVID was a choice point as well. It was a pivotal opening. It provided a lot of space for people to start asking the deeper questions for themselves. But I believe that we're there now, but it's been going on for years, just as Art Bell foretold as well. But I do see things changing rapidly with the emergence of AI.
0: There we go. Yeah, I was wondering about that. You talk about that connection in your book too, between children, yes, the future of technology, AI, sustainability. How do you see them helping share the future of the planet? Like, what's coming up? What do you got for us?
1: So those of us that channel higher dimensional galactic beings understand that AI is really made to help all of humanity. It is used in more advanced civilizations, and the technology can bring breakthroughs in medicine in so many different ways. But the issue is when there are certain people on the planet that try to use the technology to manipulate and to control others. And when I ask one of my guides that I channel, his name is Solomon, I ask what we should think about with regards to AI. And the answer was that AI meets each person with where your consciousness level is. And it is extremely important not for us to give our own sovereignty away, our own creativity away. And I feel like that is what is happening with so many people with that version of AI. And the golden ray star seeds that did start arriving in 2014, they carry a frequency within their DNA that holds that version of AI being, having the ability to help everybody on the planet with the medical breakthroughs and things like that. And they carry that energy with them, and that is being rippled out to the planet at this time. So that is my hope and my prayer, that they will be able to help shift humanity and understanding the higher version of AI, and also understanding not giving our creativity away and our divinity away to AI.
0: In your book, you talk about how a lot of these children, the starseeds, maybe they don't do so well in traditional school systems, because they're probably way past that, right?
1: Yes, absolutely. And I feel like a lot of your listeners who are extra sensitive can look back and also feel like
0: that same
1: traditional
0: thing.
1: Yes. Yeah.
0: I was totally somewhere totally different in my school.
1: Yes. Yes. Especially the ones, you know, I'm going to go back to the diamond rays and golden rays and the solar rays. They really, really need alternative education because they do not understand the proverbial box that traditional education tries to put students in.
0: Yeah, because the box is very, very basic for people who are feeling other things, right? You can't move around and really learn the way you might if you had a different way of being educated.
1: Absolutely. And their energy and their frequency vibrates so high that they really need nature to help calm them down. So when they are stuck in a classroom for so many hours a day without any access to nature and getting stillness within the mind, they do not do well. And they actually can act out in a lot of ways. I've helped so many parents understand that the answer from traditional medicine is so many times to just medicate these gifted children. And why don't we just put them out in nature and help them connect and understand how to move that energy through the body? Society has made fun of tree huggers, but I'm telling you, when I feel high energy, there's something outside to it. Go out and hug a tree.
0: Well, as we're going to move into the next hour here, and we're opening up the phone lines, and I'm wondering, when you talk to people, what kind of things should they be asking you? What kind of things do you want to talk about?
1: If they've had experiences themselves or if they have children that are gifted or sensitive, I can help them with that.
0: Okay, excellent. So our phone numbers will be here at the top of the hour. More with Jill Jackson. The next hour of Coast to Coast AM is next.

0: 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Catch up and know what's going on every morning on your way to work.
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9: A shift in policy. I'm Ted Lindner, Fox News. President Trump ordering the Pentagon to scale back the joint exercises the U.S. and South Korea have conducted for decades. Fox's Jill Nato with the latest for us tonight.
10: The president posted on Truth Social that he's instructed the Secretary of War to substantially reduce U.S. joint military exercises with South Korea. That comes just days after North Korea resumed ballistic missile testing activities that are banned by the U.N. But the president said he has a good relationship with North Korea's Kim Jong-un, and since he's been leader of the U.S., the North Koreans have been unthreatening. The president also made it clear he's not happy that the South Koreans didn't assist the U.S. in military action against Iran. Jill Nato, Fox News.
9: The memorandum of understanding between the U.S. and Iran set to expire, and little to no progress has been made in the negotiations. Fox's Trey Inks with more.
11: Monday will mark 60 days since the United States and Iran signed the memorandum of understanding. Reports indicate very little diplomatic progress to reach an agreement to reopen the Strait of Hormuz and address Iran's nuclear ambitions. We do know this weekend Iran continued attacks on vessels around the strait. On Saturday, a bulk carrier reported being hit by an unknown projectile. A day prior, an Emirati oil vessel was also targeted.
9: President Trump saying Friday the U.S. military is capable of destroying all of Iran and claimed the Strait of Hormuz could become an American territory. And a blaze in eastern Belgium burned about 12 square miles in the High Fens, a large nature preserve. One of the country's worst wildfires in recent history. About 600 residents have been told to evacuate as winds shifted and smoke spread through the area. Authorities also advised tourists to leave while a nearby gymnasium was open to receive evacuees. In Greece, two people killed in a wildfire Sunday on the island of Salamina, west of Athens. 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
12: Monday, a chance of a morning shower or thunderstorm, then some sunshine for the afternoon and a high near 80. I'm meteorologist Nick Dunn for WHIO.
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0: Good evening, or good morning, wherever you happen to be across these United States and Canada. Welcome to Coast AM. I'm Rich Barra, and tonight we're going to spend a few hours exploring two very different mysteries. One that may be about where humanity is going, and another about where we might have been. In our first 2 hours, we're going to explore the idea of star seeds. I actually don't know much about this. I just heard about this because of our author, the belief that some people walking among us may be souls with origins beyond this world. Here, at this particular moment in human history, for a reason. And that's our first guest tonight. Psychic channel medium author Jill M. Jackson says that there are new generations of these souls arriving, including what she calls solar ray and golden ray star seeds. But we're going to find out who they are, how someone might recognize these maybe in themselves or maybe even in our children, and why Jill believes they're here now. We're also going to get into what she calls the new earth, her belief that human consciousness may be undergoing a major shift. And I want to ask her about marrying what she calls her twin flame, which I don't know if she knew I was going to ask about, but she does now if she's listening in. Then we're going to search in the second half of our program for one of the greatest lost civilizations in human history. I'm talking about Atlantis. Frank Joseph Hoff believes Atlantis not only was real, and not only was it destroyed in an ancient catastrophe, but after thousands of years of searching, we may have been looking in the wrong part of the world. Now he's going to take us to the South China Sea in Indonesia. Spoiler alert there, but he's going to lay out all the receipts and cases why he believes the lost continent may still be there beneath the water. Star seeds, a changing human consciousness, Atlantis, Lumira, and the possibility that our past and our future may be far stranger than we realize. We got a lot to explore together. So let's you and I sail into the mystic together. I'm Rich Barra. This is Coast to Coast AM. And I'm so excited about our first guest. I can't wait. We're not going to take a break yet. We're going to say hello to Jill Jackson. Jill, welcome to Coast AM. What a pleasure it is to talk to you.
1: Thank you so much. I'm excited to be back.
0: Yes, one of the most famous guests of all time here on Coast to Coast. As I was doing my research, I hear people drop this, but I don't think I know what it means. So I hope tonight you have the heart of a teacher on, because I'm going to ask you a lot of questions. Talk to me like I'm in third grade. I know what a soulmate is, but what is a twin flame? How is that different? Can you explain that to me?
1: Yes, absolutely. A twin flame is actually not that common. They're coming more often in incarnation now, but a twin flame is two aspects of the same soul who decide to incarnate at the same time. And the reason that they would do that is because they share a similar purpose on the planet. Predominantly, people's twin flames stay on the other side to assist them with their journey of this current incarnation.
0: Okay. So, and you have met yours.
1: Yes, I did. About 11, 12 years ago. Yes.
0: Okay. Well, do you want to tell me how you were able to spot the difference between a twin flame and a soulmate? How did you know?
1: It's a soul recognition, and literally so many of my psychic colleagues started calling me within days saying that they had received that same message, that we were indeed twin flames. It was an immediate knowing, and many soulmates feel that same way as well. You look in the person's eyes and you know that you have shared lifetimes with them before. In this scenario, we mirrored each other in so many ways. And sometimes people have the misconception, Rich, that twin flames are always unicorns and puppy dogs and rainbows. But the truth is, our twin flame mirrors us and holds up a mirror to expose our deepest wounds and shadows to help us become the highest version of ourselves pretty rapidly. So it's been a really amazing and interesting journey. And my husband is also a born medium as well.
0: Oh, really? Well, yes. That's pretty cool. So yes. In this case, though, okay, I'm sure you guys are doing fabulously. But tell me this, just because they're your twin flame, that doesn't necessarily mean you should be married, right?
1: Absolutely. There's many different aspects of a twin flame relationship. And my husband and I are passionate about teaching this concept because so many people are looking for their twin flames outside of themselves. And it's so important that we understand, even if we have incarnated with our twin flame, this is still an individual journey. And it's important for us to do our own shadow work, to really peel those proverbial onion layers back and get to the heart of our individual contract, as well as the contract that we share with our twin flame.
0: Well, okay, so you said a lot of things there that I'm going to need explanation on, since I'm kind of new to this world, but I am interested in learning. And of course, I would be remiss if I did not say that Jill has many books, I think five at least, out right now, and they are all linked up at Coast to Coast AM. And when we come back, we're going to talk about what you actually called for. I know I kind of hit you sideways with the twin flame thing. But we're going to talk about star seeds. We're going to talk about how the world is changing. And we will be right back with Jill Jackson on Coast to Coast AM.
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0: Welcome back to Coast to AM. I'm your host, Rich Barra. Jill M. Jackson is a psychic. She's a medium, published author. She helps her clients recognize their gifts and tries to inspire students worldwide to embrace their magic and transform their limited beliefs. And all of her books are linked up here at Coast to Coast AM. Jill, before we get into the book and starseeds and any of that, who was Jill Jackson before this became part of your life? And then I want to ask about maybe the experience that let you know that, maybe things are different than they appear on the surface.
1: Yes, absolutely. I was born a medium. I was born able to see the spirit world. And I tried to fit in as a normal person for so many years. I actually ended up becoming a CPA, and I was a business manager in Hollywood for the entertainment industry for so many years. But I had an ongoing relationship with the other world. I've had prophetic psychic visions since going back to my early 20s. And finally, I decided that after many times in the hospital, I recognized that I was not on my path. And that's when I jumped off the cliff and became a professional psychic medium.
0: Well, when you said many times in the hospital, tell me, what do you mean by that?
1: Yes, so many of us have catalysts in our lives, and the catalyst can come through illness, the catalyst can come through divorce or losing a loved one, and many people understand it as the dark night of the soul. And what happens is when we are not walking the path that we chose in our soul's blueprint before we incarnated for this lifetime, then different things happen to help guide us back onto our path. And for me, I tend to be a little bit of a hard-headed person, a little stubborn person. So it took two different times in the hospital navigating various illnesses. And I finally recognized that it was time for me to really step onto the path and trust and start serving spirit as I had contracted to do before I was born.
0: Well, yeah, I heard you mention that in the first break, the contract with our soul. And so, again, this is new to me, so I'm going to ask you questions that maybe seem remedial, but I'm just trying to understand. So before we come here as humans, we agree to come here either to learn a lesson or to follow a path. And once we get here, if we're not on that path, we get nudged, whether, you know, negative, positive, we get nudged in a direction to follow that path. And it sounds like your gift was there from the beginning. So I wonder if that's like me trying to explain what the color blue is like for somebody who doesn't see colors the way I do, if I've always seen blue as blue. So is it hard for you to say to people who don't have this part of them, is it hard to explain what you do or what you see when you get a vision or an idea or a thought?
1: Yes, it is many times. And when I was younger, I thought that everybody could see the spirit world. I had that belief for so long. It was so natural to me. And then as I got older, I started realizing that the majority of people could not see the other world or maybe did not have prophetic insight. And that is why it's my passion to teach everybody to tune into their gifts. And the way that I give an analogy is every single one of us can learn to play golf. Every single one of us can learn to play the piano. Now, is it our soul's mission to become the next Tiger Woods or to be a concert pianist? Probably not. But that doesn't mean that we can't learn how to tune into it. And I feel that every single human should learn how to tune into their intuition because we have it within us and it helps us navigate this journey of life.
0: It is interesting to me that you chose being a CPA, which is the most opposite of using your intuition thing that I can even think of, is just dealing with numbers.
1: Yeah, it's very left brain, that is for sure. But the other never went away. I was always tuned in, and I received insight along with the left brain. I've always had a really great balance between the two. But yes, it's shocking for people to find that out.
0: So give me an early moment where you knew things were a little different, or maybe you're like, well, come on, this can't be real. Other people aren't like this. Give me a feeling or a moment where that kind of changed your mindset.
1: Oh my gosh. Well, just knowing things, my guides would talk to me in the middle of the night. I would get woken up at 5 a.m., 6 a.m. And, you know, I would say, can't you tell me later in the day? But for me, it seems to be early in the morning. And they say that that's the easiest time that they can get my attention when I'm really in that in-between state. And they would give me messages about things to be aware of, things to come. I would see people walking around my house. I mean, that's going back to when I was just a small child. There was always somebody walking around my house. And at first, I could not hear them. I could only see them. The first time that I actually heard somebody on the other side was when my grandmother passed away, and I was 12 years old at the time, and she woke me up and she was floating above my bed, and I see her just full with my eyes wide open. She was not sick anymore, and she telepathically told me how it was, heaven. Some people call it the other side. Some people call it heaven, and not to worry about her anymore. And from that point on, I could hear the spirit world as well.
0: Wow. So is there a movie that you've seen that connects to what you experience?
1: Some parts of Ghost, for sure. And I believe it was The Sixth Sense.
0: I was wondering if you're going to bring that up. Yeah. Because not that I have any of this ability, but when I watched that movie, that seemed like it was grounded in I bet that's how it is.
1: Yes, many ways. Absolutely. And for those movies, they do use psychics and mediums as consultants to help them with the scripts.
0: So you'll feel, a difference in temperature that maybe isn't really happening in the room, but you can feel as well as smell and sense people. Can you smell somebody's perfume or if they were a smoker or something like that?
1: Yes, that is part of the clairs as well. And absolutely, many people can smell cigarette smoke with their loved ones coming around, or like you mentioned, perfume. Some people smell flowers. Yeah, so that's predominantly a gift with mediumship. It can happen some in psychism, but predominantly with mediumship.
0: You were speaking of your guides. Are those people relatives from your past? Are those angels? What are the guides? Who are the guides?
1: Every single one of us has spirit guides. It's a team of angels and guides that agreed to help us along our journey. They always honor our free will, but they're always here to help us navigate the path, and they will give us signs. We can learn to communicate with them. I teach my students to connect with their spirit guides and learn how to listen to them from the clairs, from dreams. But yes, and then also my mom, who was also a medium, passed away sadly 10 years ago this month, and she's also been one of my guides since she passed to spirit.
0: So you were saying your husband is a psychic as well. Do you guys ever scrap over who's more right about the future?
1: that has been an interesting topic from time to time. And we get messages for each other. And when we're trying to make a decision about something, we each will look into it separately and then come together and discuss from there.
0: Because I would think going just a simple thing like going out to dinner. Well, my guides say Red Lobster's better.
1: Does
0: it come up like that, or no? Is it not that deep?
1: We've joked about that some, absolutely.
0: Now, do you share any clients between the two of you?
1: Some clients have come to each of us separately, and but we don't talk about it. We have a very, very strict ethical compass. I teach ethics within my classes as well. And honestly, psychics don't even want to know anything about their clients beforehand. It's so much easier when you know nothing about the person.
0: I've had one psychic reading with a friend of mine. I don't even want to mention their name, but they are very famous. And it's just my friend, and I never, ever asked questions. And I'm not going to ask you questions either. But I will say that she offered me a reading one time in her office, and I remember pulling out, and she ran outside as I was pulling up to her office. She's like, "Get in here. All your relatives are around." And I didn't know what to do because I wasn't expecting that. I thought I'd have a little, I didn't know what to expect. But when I went inside for the reading, I'm not sure if it was me thinking about it. I'm not sure what it was, but it literally felt like sitting around the piano around Thanksgiving when I was a little kid, like, 3, 4, 5 years old, when my aunts and uncles would sing in harmony. They'd sing Christmas songs all night, and it smelled like the house that we were in. It smelled like the food. And I don't remember if any of the messages were particularly earth-shattering, but the feeling of being around her at that moment, it put me right back in that great time of my childhood to the point where now I remember that almost as much as being a kid sitting around at Thanksgiving in the middle of Florissant, Missouri, listening to pianos playing. So I wonder how you tap into that for yourself. If you don't have the benefit of a psychic medium around you, what's the way to start that? What's, how do you tap into that, that joy? Cause I think that's probably important for people.
1: Absolutely. And I love that story that you just shared, because what you were doing was tapping into the vibrational frequency. And when you have a medium has to raise our vibrational frequency, and then our loved ones on the other side have to lower their frequency, and we meet in the middle, and it's connection from there. And when you are having a session with a truly gifted medium, you can feel it, just like you mentioned, and you were tapped into that similar vibrational frequency. So that's where I teach my students to start, is learning how to tap into their own energy, learn how to know what their baseline energy is, and then learn how to start raising the vibrational frequency.
0: Yeah, it's interesting, because as I think about it, the medium at the time, you could see she was loving hanging around my family, and almost was acting in a way as if she were part of the group, as part of listening to it. So I could tell she was feeling it too. And she was even talking about the, you know, the kind of desserts that they made at the time. And she was right. I mean, that part of it was completely legit. And more than anybody giving me a message about, you know, like one day you're going to do this, or, you know, watch out for making left turns. It was just a feeling of joy that went right back to my childhood. Cause I remember falling asleep all the time at Thanksgiving, pretty much on those couches while they were singing. And I thought that was comforting. Like I was half in, half out. And I felt like I was half in, half out here too. It was really cool. I love that. Well, when we come back, we're going to talk about your book. We're going to talk about starseeds, how, they are here, and it is time. The world's a-changing. Jill Jackson is our guest, right back with Coast to Coast AM after this.

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1: Fox News, I'm Deborah Valentine. Lala has been downgraded from a Category 1 hurricane to a tropical storm after skirting Hawaii's Big Island. Hawaii's Governor Josh Green praising rescue personnel.
2: They saved lives. They were able to pull an elderly woman out of a tree when her house washed away.
1: Lala blamed for at least one traffic-related fatality. Roughly 100 homes were damaged or lost. 40,000 people without power. The death toll from Indiana's severe flooding has now climbed to at least 7, with several people still missing. Chad Kinnett is executive director of Hamilton County Emergency Operations, and he says White River near Indianapolis hit record levels.
3: Went to 24.6 feet. The previous record in 1913 was 23.8 feet. So we increased that by nearly a foot.
1: Federal disaster assistance has been okayed for Indiana by the Trump administration. 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
4: Monday, a chance of a morning shower or thunderstorm, then some sunshine for the afternoon and a high near 80. I'm meteorologist Nick Dunn for WHIO.
5: You've told us that the most important thing about WHIO is the weather. It's a big responsibility and our first priority. 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
1: Welcome back to Coast AM. Jill M. Jackson is back. Her book is linked up at Coast to Coast AM. We were talking about star seeds. And Jill, take me into your world. For somebody hearing this word for the very first time, what is a star seed?
2: A star seed is someone who originated from another planet or another star system and has agreed to incarnate on Earth to help humanity in some way. And many star seeds have been looking up to the sky since they were young. I know for myself, I had my first UFO sighting when I was 9 years old, and I was not scared. I actually wanted to run towards the ship. And the woman that was keeping us at the time made us go inside. So star seeds
1: go inside the house or go inside the craft? Oh, okay.
2: I wish I was trying to go towards the craft, and she was actually afraid and made my sister and I go inside.
1: Do star seeds know they're star seeds?
2: Most of us do. Sometimes the memory starts coming later in life. They're, like I talked earlier about a catalyst, sometimes a catalyst can cause memories to start coming in. Some people have near-death experiences. Some people are hypnotized and have memories of incarnating on other planets, other star systems.
1: So how did you come to believe that you were a starseed?
2: I've just always been different. I always think outside the box. I have been questioning religion, dogma. I think outside the box. I have been able to see the other worlds. Like I said, I saw a UFO ship when I was nine. I've just always looked at the world differently. And my own mother remembers as a small child, 4, 5, 6 years old, she would sit outside and look up at the sky and say, "When can I go home?" And many star seeds feel a little bit strange at times being on this planet. Humans are sometimes confusing to star seeds.
1: Now, you and I are friends, so I feel like I can ask you this question without you getting offended, but is there any point that you think, well, maybe it's just in my head. Maybe this isn't real. Maybe my imagination is running wild.
2: I can understand why skeptics think that way. And I don't mind skeptics at all, because we should not give our sovereignty over to anyone. And I understand that it's so far out there. In fact, you know, I've been doing this professionally for a couple of decades now, and my colleagues and I still get blown away by the experiences that we have, by the readings that we have. So I completely understand how people can have a challenge sometimes understanding until they start having some experiences for themselves.
1: How do you tell people to first begin? I know that you do it. You're a teacher as well. How do you tell people to first begin to tap into this?
2: The first stage is intuition. And you want to understand what is coming in from your ego and what is actually coming in from either your higher self or your spirit guides. And that takes a while. It's the program that I teach is anywhere from a 9-month to 11-month program, because you want to teach in strong foundations. So many people will have a few exciting experiences and they want to dive right in, but I really caution against that, because you want to have a strong foundation and understand energy, understand frequency, understand how your own intuition works. So I teach people to start there, and it all starts with learning stillness and meditation and getting quiet within.
1: You talk about children having this sense of intuition. Do you think that we all have it early on and then maybe have it sort of talked out of us? I mean, your parents were involved in a little bit, so you probably had a little bit, even though you tried to talk yourself out of it yourself. It wasn't strange to you. It was part of your life. But do you think that a lot of us have this gift as we're younger and then it gets sort of coached out of us by like, oh, well, that was just an imaginary friend or you know, whatever that is. We sort of just pat it down or push it away even though we have that instinct?
2: 100%. Absolutely. When you look at children, children are so connected. They are so intuitive. So many of them are seeing their loved ones in spirit that they never even met. And society indoctrinates us to look at it as woo-woo or makes fun of it. Because if you think about it, if everybody on the planet was truly tuned in to their own wisdom, to their own knowing, tuned into the wisdom of the heart, they could not be controlled. And, you know, the powers that still want to be, it's much easier to control people when they are not tuned into their own knowing. And I teach that as well. I teach discernment because that is key.
1: It sounds like what you're saying, if you're listening and you're on one of those paths where things aren't working out for you, or maybe you feel lost, not only might you be a starseed, you just might be not following the contract that you signed before you got here on Earth, right? You might just need the nudge in the right direction.
2: Absolutely. And that's what I love. Yes, because we'll talk about the newer children who started, the starseeds that started incarnating in about 2014, 2015, and they have never had any lifetimes on planet Earth. But going back to your question, absolutely. So many times people get on a path, and I call it our false ego. When we step into the ego version of ourselves, that was the expectation of someone else. And all of us can look at different examples of that throughout our lives where either society or family or religion pushed us into a certain career path, a certain belief system. And when we really go within ourselves, it doesn't feel right anymore. But then there's fears that come up around leaving that and starting something new. And that's what I love helping people with. It takes a lot of courage.
1: You know, I believe that. When I listen to you talk, I believe you have something special going on in you. You can almost hear the calm and the peacefulness of knowing in your voice. I think that's really, really special. So let's take a quick break and then we'll come back and let's talk more about the starseeds. Let's talk about the children. I want to get into what you call the golden ray and the solar ray children. Who are these souls? What's their mission on Earth? We're going to get into that when we come right back on Coast to Coast AM.
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4: 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And it was just absolutely horrendous. 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I said, no, I'm taking care of it myself. She said, okay. And my problem on my skin went away.
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1: Welcome back to Coast AM. I'm your host, Rich Barra. Our guest, Jill Jackson. Her new book dealing with the children of tomorrow that are here right now, the starseeds. And like you introduced something in the book, the prophecy of the golden ray and the emergence of the solar ray children. What do you mean by that? Explain that to me.
2: So I identify as an indigo, and many of the listeners may have heard the term indigo children or crystal children, and I was familiar with that as well. And I was in Naples, Florida in 2014. I was doing a sound bath and a journey, and a group consciousness gave me a transmission that foretold the golden ray children arriving on the 12th ray of consciousness, and that they would be very different than the star seeds that preceded them. And I started getting more and more information. And I talk about it in the book. I resisted it for a while. And when I finally stepped up to the fact that this was part of my mission to bring this information through, I started going into more and more channeling sessions and bringing this information through. So I'm so excited. And the first time I connected with an actual golden ray starseed, she was still in utero and her parents came in for a reading. And when I connected with her, her soul was so pure that I had tears flowing down my face during the entire reading talking to her.
1: You can see it. You can feel it when you meet somebody.
2: Yes, you can feel it. Absolutely.
1: Are there a lot of them here already?
2: When you look at it percentage-wise, no. But they're coming in more and more. And it's really important now because I believe that we are at a precipice with humanity. We have a lot of really serious choice points and decisions to make on how we want to navigate moving forward. And these children carry energy in their DNA that help more and more people wake up to their own truth and their own knowing of their mission on the planet as well.
1: Before this show started tonight, they do a throwback show with Art Bell called Somewhere in Time. And I was listening to it. And this particular show tonight that's playing all around the country was from 1996. And I remember listening to Art back in 1996. I was driving to my job at the time. And he talked about how things were changing. He called it the quickening. And he wrote a book about it, actually. And all the stuff that he is talking about in 1996... we're still talking about it now. We're still saying, how much more can we take? How much more, of the insanity of the world until something comes along? So as you look into the future, how close are we to humanity changing things up and maybe going in a more positive direction than we are now?
2: That is my hope, and that is why I'm excited about these starseed children that have agreed to incarnate here on this planet, because Earth is a third dimensional planet. We can choose to vibrate in a fifth dimensional consciousness, and Mother Earth's frequency is rising as well. But many humans, In 2019, my guides told me that there was a time coming where we would be given a choice, each human through free will, of which train they wanted to get on. And the analogy was there was a 3D train of those humans.

0: that chose to continue with the division and the wars and the separation and the fears. And the other train was for the fifth dimensional, higher vibrational consciousness, where those humans were choosing no wars. Those humans were choosing unity, consciousness, and diversity, and unconditional love and non-duality. And I remember that vision went on for an entire week, and I felt the magnitude of it. And it was right before COVID, and I believe that COVID was a choice point as well. It was a pivotal opening. It provided a lot of space for people to start asking the deeper questions for themselves. But I believe that we're there now, but it's been going on for years, just as Art Bell foretold as well. But I do see things changing rapidly with the emergence of AI.
1: There we go. Yeah, I was wondering about that. You talk about that connection in your book too, between children, yes, the future of technology, AI, sustainability. How do you see them helping share the future of the planet? Like, what's coming up? What do you got for us?
0: So those of us that channel higher dimensional galactic beings understand that AI is really made to help all of humanity. It is used in more advanced civilizations, and the technology can bring breakthroughs in medicine in so many different ways. But the issue is when there are certain people on the planet that try to use the technology to manipulate and to control others. And when I ask one of my guides that I channel, his name is Solomon, I ask what we should think about with regards to AI. And the answer was that AI meets each person with where your consciousness level is. And it is extremely important not for us to give our own sovereignty away, our own creativity away. And I feel like that is what is happening with so many people with that version of AI. And the golden ray star seeds that did start arriving in 2014, they carry a frequency within their DNA that holds that version of AI being having the ability to help everybody on the planet with the medical breakthroughs and things like that. And they carry that energy with them, and that is being rippled out to the planet at this time. So that is my hope and my prayer, that they will be able to help shift humanity and understanding the higher version of AI, and also understanding not giving our creativity away and our divinity away to AI.
1: In your book, you talk about how a lot of these children, the star seeds, maybe they don't do so well in traditional school systems because they're probably way past that, right?
0: Yes, absolutely. And I feel like a lot of your listeners who are extra sensitive can look back and also feel like
1: that same
0: traditional
1: thing.
0: Yes. Yeah.
1: I was totally somewhere totally different in my school.
0: Yes. Yes. But especially the ones, you know, I'm going to go back to the diamond rays and golden rays and the solar rays. They really, really need alternative education, because they do not understand the proverbial box that traditional education tries to put students in.
1: Yeah, because the box is very, very basic for people who are feeling other things, right? You can't move around and really learn the way you might if you had a different way of being educated.
0: Absolutely. And their energy and their frequency vibrates so high that they really need nature to help calm them down. So when they are stuck in a classroom for so many hours a day without any access to nature and getting stillness within the mind, they do not do well, and they actually can act out in a lot of ways. I've helped so many parents understand that the answer from traditional medicine is so many times to just medicate these gifted children. And why don't we just put them out in nature and help them connect and understand how to move that energy through the body? Society has made fun of tree huggers, but I'm telling you,
1: yeah,
0: when I feel high energy, yeah, there's something
1: outside
0: to it.
1: Go
0: out and hug a tree.
1: Well, as we're going to move into the next hour here, and we're opening up the phone lines, and I'm wondering, when you talk to people, what kind of things should they be asking you? What kind of things do you want to talk about?
0: If they've had experiences themselves, or if they have children that are gifted or sensitive, I can help them with that.
1: Okay, excellent. So our phone numbers will be here at the top of the hour. More with Jill Jackson. The next hour of Coast to Coast AM is next.

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6: Scaling back military exercises. I'm Deborah Valentine, Fox News. President Trump ordering the Pentagon to scale back the joint exercises of the U.S. and South Korea have conducted for decades. Fox's Jill Nato reports.
7: The president posted on Truth Social that he's instructed the Secretary of War to substantially reduce U.S. joint military exercises with South Korea. That comes just days after North Korea resumed ballistic missile testing activities that are banned by the U.N. But the president said he has a good relationship with North Korea's Kim Jong-un, and since he's been leader of the U.S., the North Koreans have been unthreatening. The president also made it clear he's not happy that the South Koreans didn't assist the U.S. in military action against Iran. Jill Nato, Fox News.
6: The memorandum of understanding between the U.S. and Iran is set to expire Monday with no extension in sight. Fox's Marianne Rafferty has the story.
8: The 60-day agreement ran into trouble early on, with both sides trading multiple waves of strikes. The deadline comes as Iran continues to attack ships in the Strait of Hormuz. Tehran is also working on a separate deal with Oman on managing the key waterway. The U.S., meantime, is ramping up economic pressure on Iran rather than launching a new military offensive. And elsewhere in the Middle East, a new round of diplomacy is playing out in Gaza. President Trump's son-in-law, Jared Kushner, holding rare talks with Hamas's leader in Egypt. He's trying to advance a Gaza ceasefire plan rejected by Israel. Kushner will meet with Israel's prime minister Monday.
6: President Trump claims the regime is near collapse, but Tehran's been able to skirt sanctions and sell millions of dollars of oil. Actress Hayden Panettiere has died at just 36 years old, best known for her roles in shows like Heroes and Nashville. 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
9: Monday, a chance of a morning shower or thunderstorm, then some sunshine for the afternoon and a high near 80. I'm meteorologist Nick Dunn for WHIO.
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11: So we're in an odd time in the vehicle market. Right now, people are putting a big emphasis on buying used EVs, buying hybrids. Hybrid sales are going crazy. And now, because gas prices are so much higher again, people are turning away from vehicles that don't get great fuel economy. But depending on your situation, remember that if you're buying a vehicle now, it's not just for now, it's for years to come. And even though I'm all about EVs and hybrids and all that, a lot of people aren't. So this could be a time for you, when you're replacing a vehicle, to look at one that doesn't get the greatest fuel economy, because people aren't that interested in them right now because of the temporary high prices of gasoline. Could be a bargain.
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1: We are all the way live for 4 hours tonight, you and me. So if you are wide awake, maybe you're traveling down the highway or laying in bed with your eyes wide open, listening to the show, I appreciate you being here. The book is called Children of the New Earth, How Star Seeds Are Shaping Humanity's Future. It's deep, and the author, Jill Jackson, is on with us now. And we were talking about taking some calls, and the phones are lighting up for you. Let's go to the international line. Let's go to Don in Alberta, Canada. Hey, Don, welcome to Coast AM. You're on with Jill.
2: Hi, Rich. Hi, Jill. I'm kind of confused. So we're sitting up. There's a little light bobbing around, and then we decide to come down and play a video game. And even when you do get more advanced at it, you know the future and everything, you can't do anything about it anyway. And just, the train's going to come by. Okay, great. So that's fantastic. So what is the end of the game? What is the entire purpose? Like, there's people looking into the fact that we're in a matrix right now. Like, it's all numbers and digits and everything else that can be manipulated, but then you're not allowed to do that because it violates. Like, you have the next guest coming up talking about Atlantis. Like, there was lots of people who knew Atlantis was going to go down because they were breaking the harmonics of the Earth. And what happened is the plates went under. Yeah, it was advanced civilization. It was all over the world. And so what happened? Nothing. And so they knew the future, but the spiritual master that they sent to meet with the leader of Atlantis, all they did was put him in jail for his troubles. See? Worked great. So I don't see the purpose of the whole thing. It just doesn't make any sense to me in any way, shape, or form.
1: Okay, so let me see if I understand your question, Don. Let me see if I understand your question. Are you saying there's no point in seeing the future if you can't really change it because what's going to happen is going to happen anyway? Is that what you're asking? Or is that what you're saying?
2: Pretty much. You can know not to get on an aircraft or something like that, but it's just, Why does the situation happen in the first place?
1: Well, what makes you think it's predetermined? What makes you think that the future isn't fluid, like a million different possibilities? And if we get on board and change it for the better, that we can make a change. Not to sound, too granola there, but isn't that the point of knowing what could happen so you could make sure it doesn't happen if it's bad?
2: Well, maybe you're just not meant to be there, but I've had one friend who's going to get on an aircraft and see everybody had an aura on them. They was down to the corner. People are about to step in an elevator. They see that they have no energy field and the elevator malfunctioned. But anyway, it doesn't make any sense. Let's say your neighbor's, your neighbor is going to come rob you tomorrow, but you're not allowed to do anything about it. It's just, I don't get it. It just doesn't even make any sense to me. It's just, like, I've had dreams of the future, and I've had this and that, and so, but you know what, at the end of the day, it doesn't accomplish anything. It's just, I realize we're supposed to return home back to being an energy field, or God, or whatever you want to call it, and get out of all the planes and return back, but where did we come down here in the first place? Well, I know, increase our vibration, but can't we do that over there? I don't know.
1: On the other side, that's a good question, like, why come to Earth? Increase your vibration without coming to Earth. Well, let's give Jill a chance to answer that for you.
3: Yes. Hi, Don. And these are excellent questions that you're asking, by the way. And I agree with you, Rich. It all comes down to what your belief is. Do you believe that everything in our lives is predetermined? Or do you also believe that we do have free will? I was actually chosen to be part of a study from Robert Bigelow, the Bigelow Institute. I was one of the mediums. And we had, it was about a 9 or 10 month study where we had to go into trance twice a week. And ask really deep questions, and none of us could know who the other mediums were. And at the end, they compiled all the answers. And one of the questions is exactly what you're talking about, Don. One of the questions is everything in our lives predetermined, or do we truly have free will? And the mediums all agreed that it is about half and half. We come into this incarnation, I call it a blueprint. I like to call it a blueprint because just like an architect has a blueprint, you can change the plans if you want to make the house bigger or larger. Our soul's the same way. Our contract is just a plan, but we can go in and amend that plan. So I do believe that we have free will, but we also come in to learn lessons to balance karma. You mentioned Atlantis and Lemuria. You're absolutely correct in that as well. I was part of Atlantis, and I absolutely know what happened, and you're spot on, Don. But this is what we're hoping, and this is why I have such hope in the star seeds that started incarnating in 2014, so that we as humanity don't choose to go down that same path. And that's why I feel that we're at such a precipice right now. So it's important for us to listen to our intuition, to listen to our dreams. And we have been indoctrinated to believe that we're just one person and we can't make a difference. But the truth is, one person can make a difference. Absolutely. That ripples out.
1: Isn't that interesting? I was thinking about what Don was saying. Don, are you still there? We were talking about how Jill at some point wasn't doing this, which she's doing now. She was a CPA, which it's actually kind of funny that you're so far away from what you were doing. And I think about, I'm just going to be honest, I'm going to think about my own life circa, what, maybe 10 years ago, when I was not really my authentic self. I was doing all the things that I thought somebody in my career should be doing and in my family should be doing, but I wasn't authentic and I wasn't happy. I didn't have any joy. Flash forward to now, where I kind of don't worry about what people think about me very much, even though I wouldn't say I have thick skin. I just have a, well, I can't control, it's none of my business what people think about me. And I have so much joy that I'm on the right path. My kids are doing well. My marriage is doing awesome. My career is going great. All those things are about living in your truth. And I think if I had resigned myself, Don, to, well, what's the point if I know what the future can be, if it's going to happen anyway, I would think that would be kind of a way to, it, you'd numb yourself. You'd be numb to things. I personally like stimuli. I like it when things are scary. I like it when things are a little uncertain. I choose to live that way because then if you find a way to solve it, if you find a way to get past it, well, I think that's part of the joy of life, is like getting past a hurdle, getting past a challenge, turning things around. And if you can't turn things around because it's predetermined, well, that would be terrible. And I don't believe in my soul that whether we're in a matrix or not, that you can't manipulate things for the better.
3: I agree, Rich.
2: Okay, so if you look at somebody like Michael Jordan, he learned to, everything was in slow motion when he was on the basketball court. You look at some of these pro ball players, same thing, everything's in slow motion for them. So they can see, they're seeing outside of our time and speed dimension. You look at Elvis Presley, he openly taught, well, he didn't openly, his mom told him not to tell people he could do astral projection, and I think it was some moon around Saturn or whatever it was he said he came from, but in the end, he was an entertainer, but what did he really accomplish? And I believe he actually got knocked off. I don't believe that he died of a drug overdose, but it'll come out in somebody's book somewhere.
1: Why do you think he got knocked off?
2: Well, has to do with, it always comes down to money, control, and power. He was worth more dead than he was alive. And
1: like Michael Jackson probably too then.
2: Yeah.
3: Yes.
2: Well, I don't know if Michael Jackson already knew that he was going to die early. So it was like, but yeah, it's the people around you making the money. It's always.
1: Yeah. Well, if you're in entertainment, you know that very well.
2: Well, it's a pretty mean game. I know people that are in it.
1: Indeed it is.
2: A fun game, but anyway,
1: it,
2: so
1: It beats selling siding, though.
2: Why do we have so many rules when we come down there? Because you get a vision of the future, and then you say, you think, I can stop that, right? And they go, no, you can't do that. what did you tell me for in the first place? It's just like, anyway, it's just like Atlantis going down. It's just like, doesn't make any sense. There was lots of people that knew, and then they say, go tell a person that's working for the nuclear.
1: We may be looking at a version of Atlantis right now. In our own world. Okay, hey, Don, really nice to meet you. Poignant thoughts there. Let's take a quick break, and we are back in just a moment with Jill Jackson, and we will be talking to her right after we come back to a few spots on Coast to Coast AM.
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1: Welcome back to Coast AM. Our guest is Jill Jackson, and I've been writing notes as you've been talking. You say so many things that I want to go back to. One of them was that you said that you were a part of Atlantis.
3: Yes, I'm so excited for your next guest coming on, Rich.
1: Oh, me too.
3: Absolutely, yes. I've had many memories. I have known it. I've been regressed. Yes, I was part of it.
1: Okay, so I'm going to ask you something. You shook loose a core memory when you were bringing that up. I remember I was in fourth grade. So how old are you when you're in fourth grade? 11, 12, somewhere around there?
3: Yes.
1: I was at the grocery store with my mom, and this lady with bright blue eyes and gray, white hair walked up to my mom and I, and she stopped like she was frozen in her tracks, and she pointed at me and she said, "You are from Atlantis. I recognize you." And I think my mom shuffled me away pretty quickly. But I remember that memory. And what I was going to say to you is that it didn't ring true to me then. It doesn't really pass the gut check when I check it. But I hear people say that. I'm like, I wonder how you know where you're from or where you came from. How do you remember that life before this life?
3: Well, people have dreams. People go through past life regressions and remember their various lifetimes. But when you said that to me, Rich, my whole body lit up with chills. And you have no idea how many gifts you have. You're very gifted. And yes, I truly believe that you're going to have some chill moments when your next guest is talking about Atlantis. And what happens is when we become aware of something, then it creates space for more observation to come in. And many times when we hear these things and then we hear it again later, memories start coming back in, or just a knowing, a familiarity with it.
1: I remember somebody else telling me one time that they said, if you have, you know, stomach problems, it's because you used to be like a club owner in the 1920s. And that is how you met your doom. You were killed in your club by some, you know, mob deal gone wrong. And when I heard that, that made sense to me. I don't know why, but I'm like, oh yeah, that totally tracks. But the Atlantis thing, I'm very curious. I've always been curious about Atlantis, and I've always thought it had something to do with the pyramids of Egypt, which I've also been fascinated with and feel some familiarity ever since I was a little kid. So I'm curious if there's a tie-in to those, if we're going to find out about that tonight.
3: Yes, I believe that there's a tie-in to that for sure.
1: You do? Interesting.
3: Yes.
1: Well, let's go to the wild card line. Mayat in New York. Mayat, you're on with Jill. Welcome to Coast AM.
7: Yes, thank you, Richard. Doing a great job. Phenomenal. Jill, a couple things. First, I want to make sure, because even if you've heard the title of the book, if you don't write it down, it disappears. So let us be clear about the title of your book. And my main question is, because you've been talking about the star seed children, the golden ray and the solar ray, and I've also some years ago co-started talking about it and had at least one author on around the indigo children. So I'd like to know, where do they come in? What are the differences? And of course, we've heard through Coase about the black-eyed children, where seem to be the negative, the toxic, and very strange experiences. And lastly, I'd like you to speak about, because a recent guest was explaining that you could have either soulmate or twin flame match, but it didn't have to be an intimate or romantic relationship. So if you have my questions, I'll listen over the air. Thank you so much.
1: Got smart listeners, don't we?
3: Yes, I love your listeners. And so nice to meet you. All right. So yes, the indigos have been talked about for years. They started incarnating in around the 1950s, and they kept incarnating through about the 90s. And in my book, I wanted to channel new information about the indigos, and I actually channeled about who came before the indigos, and I channeled about the emerald rays and the ruby rays, and that's all in the books as well. But I talk about indigos, and I am an indigo ray, and you are as well, my dear.
1: You're talking to Maya in New York or me?
3: Yes. Oh. Yes. Well, both, but definitely Maya in New York. I can hear it in her voice. Definitely a star seed. And I call us the wayshowers or the pioneers, because we paved the way. We're the ones that asked the difficult questions. We are the ones that did not follow society's rules. And yes, I believe Lee Carroll started channeling about the indigo children so many years ago. And I have always known I was an indigo as well. Another trait of the indigos is we are the activists. We are pretty outspoken. And you can look back over the years and look at so many people who have come forth. I give so many examples in the book as well. And I believe, even going back to Rosa Parks and Martin Luther King, I truly believe that they were star seeds as well.
1: Well, isn't that interesting? I was thinking about just awakening too, what we were talking about. You mentioned COVID, how things changed for you. You know, you said children started showing up in 2014, the star seeds. But then you're talking about a shift too in COVID. And I think there was a shift in all of us where maybe we weren't really paying attention to politics or how things are run. And something about that hit us a little weird too. And I'm not saying, you know, politically speaking, I'm saying that maybe we felt like we weren't really getting all of the information, and maybe before we didn't care. So a lot of us started kind of waking up to, oh, maybe the things that we're being told all the time isn't necessarily the way it is, because that doesn't feel like all of it makes sense. And now, you know, years later, we find out that maybe there was a bit of an agenda one way or another being pushed on us. And so I feel like we've woken up a little bit because of that. Did you notice that during that time too?
3: Absolutely. Because when we stay on a hamster wheel and we have so much chaos and loud energy coming at us so many times during the day from so many different places, we don't take the time to really ask those deep questions because we are being bombarded with chaotic energy. And what COVID did was it truly shut the world down. And it gave everybody an opportunity to start going within and asking the deeper questions, which is
1: yeah,
3: how we come
1: right.
3: back to our own truth.
1: It was the great, hey, wait a second. That's what I call it. Okay, wait, hold on a second. That didn't seem right. Well, okay, we're going to come back. Half an hour left with Jill to take your calls. So we'll be right back with Jill Jackson. The book, Maya asked me to say it again. It is Children of the New Earth, How Starseeds Are Shaping Humanity's Future. Your calls next on Coast to Coast AM.

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5: Fox News, I'm Ted Lindner. Actress Hayden Panettiere has died at just 36 years old. The actress is known for her roles in shows like Heroes and Nashville. Details of her death are unknown this morning. Panettiere's representative telling ABC News, "It is with profound sadness that we share the tragic passing of our beloved Hayden. She was an incredible light and a force of nature who brought immeasurable love and joy to all who knew her and to the millions who watched her on screen." And President Trump is ordering the Pentagon to scale back joint exercises with South Korea.
6: The president said he has a good relationship with North Korea's Kim Jong-un. The president also made it clear he's not happy that the South Koreans didn't assist the U.S. in military action against Iran.
5: And that's Fox's Jill Nato. 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
7: Monday, a chance of a morning shower or thunderstorm, then some sunshine for the afternoon and a high near 80. I'm meteorologist Nick Dunn for WHIO.
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1: Jill M. Jackson is our guest tonight, a psychic medium, publisher, author, teacher, helping people realize their gifts. Her book is called Children of the New Earth, How Starseeds Are Shaping Humanity's Future. And we only have about a half an hour, and I have so many phone calls to get to, Jill, for you. So let's try to roll through those. Let's get some answers while we're here, shall we? Let's go to the wild card line, and let's talk to Jimmy in Raleigh, North Carolina. Hey, Jimmy, welcome to Coast AM. You're on with Jill Jackson.
2: Hi, Rich. Hi, Jill. I think we may not need a new medical breakthrough. There might be already clues that can help us heal ourselves, that the establishment and the monopoly of the industries have tried to suppress us all. Like we know about the placebo effects works, right? The Tai Chi and Qigong does help heal the body. And I also seen someone who had cancer and healed himself. Then afterwards, he interviewed dozens after dozens of cancer patients who had stage 4 cancer. Oncologists already gave up on them, and they live on years later, some of them 4 or 5 decades later, cancer-free. And they share their experience of trying to survive their cancer diagnosis. And so a lot of that is being discouraged or completely ignored by the medical professionals. Even researchers don't even want to touch that because the system is so rigged that they call those things as hearsay or unproved or not approved medications for cancer treatments or ways of dealing with cancer. So some of that, how do we work around that? Because every
1: if
2: time
1: the game's rigged, is what you're saying,
2: that we call quacks.
1: So Jimmy, you're basically saying if the dice are loaded, and that's the game, is yep. that the dice are loaded, how do you get past a game that is rigged for you to lose? Jill?
3: Yes, and I talk about this so much in the book, and these are excellent points, and I agree with you 100%. If the pharmaceutical industry has anything to actually cure people, they're out of business, correct? So I talk about these children that are coming in who understand natural healing. They understand energy runs through our palms. They understand that there is medicine in food choices. There is natural medicine through herbs. And I agree with you 100%. And the answer is to take back our own sovereignty and quit giving our power away to someone who is wearing a white coat. And I'm not saying that traditional medicine doesn't have a role to play, because I believe that it does in some instances, but we can truly heal ourselves. Absolutely. And I talk about it in the book, and these children understand that as well.
1: Well, that's optimistic. I love that. Let's go to the wild card line, and let's talk to Suzanne in Minneapolis, Minnesota. Suzanne, welcome to Coast AM. You're on with Jill Jackson.
4: Hi, Rich. Hi, Jill. I had a quick question, Jill. I was a businesswoman. I owned my own company. And then all of a sudden, right before 9/11, I'm talking to dead people. And they hooked me up with 9/11 people, and then the 9/11 people giving messages and take me to all these other people. Anyways, I'm finishing up a book, and they gave me so many messages that I don't know which way to go. And I was wondering if you could pick up on what they're, it has to do with peace, but there's so many messages.
3: Okay, my first question is, have you gone through a mediumship training program with someone?
4: Well, yes, I actually did. But I mean, I've been a medium now, actually a professional medium now for 25 years, since 9/11. I just sold my company and started talking to dead people.
3: Okay.
4: I didn't have a choice. They wouldn't go away.
3: Yes, absolutely. I am such a proponent of, like I said, studying for years and years, because it can get quite confusing over time. So what is your question now, my dear?
4: Well, all these people came to me with all these different messages, about like Wayne Dyer and, John Lennon, but they didn't just come to me. Like, Wayne Dyer's daughter came to me first. Like, they connected me with their relatives first, or the guy who sold John Lennon's artwork. It was just really bizarre. And I don't know what to do with all of this.
1: So your question is,
4: I don't know how to put this story together.
1: So it sounds like you have like they downloaded a giant hard drive to you, and you've got the messages on this hard drive, but what are you supposed to do with it? Is that your question?
4: Exactly.
3: Well, have you been writing the messages down?
4: Yes. And I know when I was little, they told me that I was born for peace.
3: Beautiful. Beautiful. And do you feel that you identify as a starseed as well?
4: Oh, yeah. Yeah.
3: Yeah. Yeah. Well, I feel like that sharing these messages with others is so important, because when we share the messages that we do receive from the other world, whether it is on a podcast or in a book or with our own communities, it helps raise the energy on the planet. So it feels like, my dear, that is your role on the planet.
4: To finish this book?
3: Yes.
1: Yeah, let's go. I want to read it.
3: Yes.
1: And
3: absolutely.
1: Then I want to have you on as a guest on Coast to Coast AM. So we got a deal, Suzanne.
4: But yeah, I mean, it's been going, the messages have been going for 25 years, and they started with a man called John Fetzer.
1: It sounds like what you need to do is, you got a lot of noise around you. It sounds like you need to find a common thread with those messages and then start dialing in on that, would be what it sounds like for you, Suzanne. Am I missing something there, Jill? Or does that sound right?
3: No, that sounds absolutely right. I can help with that. So many different mentors can help with that, because yes, when they come in so much like that, it really takes a while to be able to get into a place to separate the messages and then put them on the written form as well. But I do feel that that's part of your purpose, to get that book written.
1: Yeah, and maybe once you start zeroing in, maybe the superfluous noise that doesn't mean as much will quiet down, and you can kind of zero in on your thing. Thanks, Suzanne. Nice to meet you. Look forward to reading your book. Let's take a quick break. One final round of calls with Jill Jackson when we come back on Coast to Coast AM.
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2: Welcome back to Coast AM. I'm your host, Rich Barra. Jill M. Jackson is our guest. Her book, Children of the New Earth, How Starseeds Are Shaping Humanity's Future. And I need to apologize, Jill, because I haven't mentioned that it's linked up at Coast to Coast AM, along with all of your other books and the websites and all that. And Jill is super lovely and helping people find their higher self, which is what Joe on the wildcard line in Monterey, California is asking about. Joe, welcome to Coast AM, my friend. How are you?
3: Thank you for taking my call. I was wondering if your guest can talk briefly about the difference between channeling your higher self and your highest self, your superconscious mind, and what's the benefits of those. Thank you, Rich. It's a really good show, Rich.
2: Oh, thanks, Joe. Joe, I know, does some, we've had him on before. I know Joe does some mediumship as well.
4: Awesome. Hi, Joe. So nice to connect with you. Yes, connecting with our higher self is connecting to our soul's blueprint. And when we learn to raise our vibrational frequency even more and we connect with the quantum, the super conscious, we are able to tap into wisdom that is not just connected to our own soul. So in other words, when we connect with our higher self, we're connecting to our individual soul. And when we connect with the super conscious, we are connected to the collective consciousness, which many of us were referring to as quantum.
2: Very good. Kristen, east of the Rockies in Missouri. Kristen, welcome to Coast AM. You're on with Jill Jackson.
5: Hi, thanks for taking my call. Wanted to know, basically, you had mentioned how from a young age you were able to see spirits. I believe you were saying that, Miss Jill?
4: Yes, yes.
5: And I think I've had the same thing. It really triggered me when the lady was talking about the 9/11 stuff. I get messages, and I have since childhood, years in advance. Like, it was July of 1999 when I lived in Florida, and I was walking to do some laundry at our outside duplexes, and I was walking, and I get hit like almost like I'm going to fall down, and I dropped my laundry, and I could smell gasoline. In my head, I saw a picture of a big giant apple, and I heard Manhattan, and I felt on fire. And I always told my daddy about my messages that I would get, and he was like, Tris, you can't, you know, call the FBI and tell them something's going to happen. You don't know when it's going to happen. And I didn't, but it happened the day before my birthday. And I remember telling about it, and we watched it together, and he's like, oh my God, I can't believe this. And the same with COVID. It was November of 2019 when I was finishing a therapy session and I was collecting my things, and all of a sudden I about fell off the couch, and my therapist at the time, pardon me, was like, what's the matter? And I said, something bad is coming. He said, my face was all white. He goes, where? Who? And I said, everyone, everywhere. And he

0: just...
1: That covers a lot.
0: Typing it. Oh, it was terrible. And when I was sitting there, I said, when, you know, in March, basically, of 2020 is when we all went into, you know, isolationism. I said, now I know what a sequestered juror must feel like. And he started laughing because we did over the phone, you know, therapy. We couldn't see each other in person. And I got a message that, and I wanted to see what you thought about this, that we are not just born under one sign, but we're the sign before it and the sign after it.
1: You're talking about zodiac sign?
0: Yes.
1: Okay.
0: What does Jill think about that?
2: So that's an interesting concept. I am definitely not an astrologer, but one concept that I channeled when I was channeling about the rays that the star seeds choose to arrive on, they can come in from many different planets and they can come in from many different dimensions. So I feel like that you are onto something for sure. And I feel like that part of that message that you're getting is to help us understand not to box ourselves in. And I talk about that in the book, just because I give dates that nothing is absolute. Nothing in our reality is absolute. And then the final question that I would have for you, my dear, is have you truly tuned in and to know what your purpose is? Because when you receive these prophetic messages, that is truly a gift. I know sometimes it doesn't feel like it to have these types of visions, but have you been able to tune into to what your purpose is?
0: Well, I'm supposed to help people find their deceased loved ones. I had a friend in Australia who did a, when Skype was big, we didn't do it visually, we did it audibly. I lived in Florida, and he was in Melbourne, Australia, and he just wanted to do a test with me, and he asked me to meditate down to get answers from Source, and it only took me 2 minutes at that time, and basically, I told him everything that was happening and what his place looked like in Melbourne, and he said, do you know what you just did? And I said, I have no idea. And he goes, you just... You know, now it's going to escape me.
2: Astral traveled.
0: No, not astral traveled. It's remote a different terminology.
1: Remote viewing?
0: But basically, I'm able to be standing in my house and be able to send my spirit to go and see other things. You know, during the daytime, I don't have to be sleeping. I just... Remote viewing, that's what it was.
1: And there you go.
0: You
1: save so much on plane tickets when you can do that, Kristen. I love that.
0: Yeah.
1: Thank you for listening. I appreciate you. Let's go to the wild card line, and let's bring in LaDonna in South Bend, Indiana. LaDonna, you are on with Jill Jackson. Welcome to Coast AM. Moving quickly here.
3: Thank you. Thank you for having me. Thank you, Ms. Jackson, for being a guest on this, because I have experienced things that I can't really talk about, really, because I feel like they'll put me in a pedestal. But I have had visions, and it's never at night. I'm not asleep. I'm awake. I'm conscious. I have seen a demon sitting on my ex's shoulder, and I basically, and he was talking to me. We were in a room. And I couldn't believe what I was seeing because I was in shock. And when I kind of was like, no, this isn't right. You know, in my head, I'm thinking, no, this isn't what I'm seeing. The demon turned and looked at me. And when he stuck his tongue out, it hit the floor. And that was one of the last visions I've had. I don't know what this is, because I've seen buffaloes that have immersed into my spirit. Like I said, I'm not asleep. It's not at night. And I don't know what to do with it, but it frightens me, because it's like I have a third eye that, you know, lets me see things that sometimes they're horrifying. And I don't know what to do with that.
2: And I understand that it can feel like fear sometimes. Definitely sign up for my newsletter. Get into the classes, because this is a beautiful gift. My dear, you're able to tap into other dimensions. And
1: that's cool.
2: It's important not to fear it.
1: Love that. Our guest tonight, Jill Jackson, her book, her website, her classes, in fact, the newsletter, all linked up at Coast to Coast AM. What a pleasure it was to have you on, my Atlantis friend. And speaking of which, I hope you stick around and listen to what's coming up next. Our guest, Frank Joseph Hoff, has spent the last 27 years going down the rabbit hole of where Atlantis is, and he's got the receipts. He knows where it is. We're talking Atlantis when we come back on Coast to Coast AM.

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0: 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This is WHIO Consumer Warrior Minute with Clark Howard.
2: Something I love is getting ready to kick off again. That's football. And I want to tell you something I don't love. You may or may not have heard of this scandal where a bunch of highly paid NFL players had enormous amounts of their money stolen in a scam where a con artist convinced them that they were going to own very valuable e-commerce stores and, in fact, produced all these false statements showing huge earnings. And these football players, who have a very short window to earn money, had a huge amount of their earnings wiped out. And why would I even mention this? Because you and I don't make that kind of money. The reality is scams, large and small, are all about separating you and me from our money. Sometimes we just let our guard down and get ripped off. Keep this as a reminder next time somebody's pitching you.
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6: Sad news from Hollywood. I'm Ted Lindner, Fox News. Word tonight that actress Hayden Panettiere has died, just 36 years old. The actress, known for her roles in shows like Heroes and Nashville, details of her death are unknown tonight. Panettiere's representative, though, telling ABC, "It is with profound sadness that we share the tragic passing of our beloved Hayden. She was an incredible light and a force of nature who brought immeasurable love and joy to all who knew her and to the millions who watched her on screen." Panettiere, dead at 36. President Trump ordering the Pentagon to scale back the joint exercises the U.S. and South Korea have conducted for decades. Fox's Jill Nato.
7: The president posted on Truth Social that he's instructed the Secretary of War to substantially reduce U.S. joint military exercises with South Korea. That comes just days after North Korea resumed ballistic missile testing activities that are banned by the U.N. But the president said he has a good relationship with North Korea's Kim Jong-un, and since he's been leader of the U.S., the North Koreans have been unthreatening. The president also made it clear he's not happy that the South Koreans didn't assist the U.S. in military action against Iran. Jill Nato, Fox News.
6: And the memorandum of understanding between the U.S. and Iran set to expire today, Monday, with no extension in sight.
8: The 60-day agreement ran into trouble early on, with both sides trading multiple waves of strikes. The deadline comes as Iran continues to attack ships in the Strait of Hormuz. Tehran is also working on a separate deal with Oman on managing the key waterway. The U.S., meantime, is ramping up economic pressure on Iran rather than launching a new military offensive. And elsewhere in the Middle East, a new round of diplomacy is playing out in Gaza. President Trump's son-in-law, Jared Kushner, holding rare talks with Hamas's leader in Egypt.
6: That's Fox's Marion Rafferty. 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
9: For your Monday, a chance of a morning shower or thunderstorm, then some sunshine for the afternoon and a high near 80. I'm meteorologist Nick Dunn for WHIO.
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27: From the Great Lakes, on the other side of Erie, I'm Ryan Recker, your host tonight on Coast to Coast AM. So happy to be with you on the show. TJ English is an author, and he talks about organized crime, including the Irish mob. And there's a show on MGM Plus called The Westies. And how about that? His book came out in 1990, The Westies, Inside New York's Irish Mob. We're going to talk to him about that. Sometimes I wonder if shows like that catch on, or if it's always after the fact. Sometimes there's shows that are really good and people don't hear about it. You're like, okay, it's MGM Plus. You guys got to see it. You guys got to see it. And then you don't see it until after the fact and you think, oh, I wish I would have supported this show when it was on. 1990, this book came out. We're going to find out how much of it is accurate and what was it really like in the 1980s in New York City with the Irish mob. That's in the first half of the show. The second half is Leslie Mitchell Clark is a hypnotherapist who works with people who have had alien encounters. How can you tell what's real? How can you tell what's not? I think we have a big, big show planned for you tonight. If you want to email me, Ryan Recker at Coast to Coast AM. I keep my email up during the show. Always great ways to communicate with us there. Maybe you just want to talk about some of the different stories we have on coasttocoastam.com right now. I saw there's a story about a 9-foot Bigfoot that was spotted in Colorado. Always enjoy things like that. There's another story about what sparked a technological revolution 146,000 years ago. You know, I know there's some speculation, but man, it's fun to see different news stories and sometimes mainstream news stories speculate on those things. And all of our friends, all of our listeners in Hawaii right now, we know that tropical storm Lala came through and there's a ton of power outages in Hawaii right now. We're hoping for the best for you guys. And I hopefully by tonight, as they continue to work through, they'll get the power back on for you guys. When we come back after the break, TJ English, again, author, he has chronicled organized crime, New York City, the Irish mob. And this book, Westies, came out in 1990, not far removed from his work of seeing it firsthand, and we'll let him tell his story next on Coast to Coast AM. Don't go anywhere.
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27: And welcome back to Coast AM. I'm your host, Ryan Recker. Tonight, we're going to be talking to a journalist and author, TJ English. He's chronicled organized crime, boxing, race, music, politics. His latest book, Blood in the Desert. But going back to 1990, a book called The Westies, Inside New York's Irish Mob, and with MGM Plus in The Westies, with a lot of people talking about that show now, TJ English joins us. TJ, thank you for coming on.
4: Hey, it's my pleasure. How you doing?
27: Great. I think about the subject matter of talking about the Irish Mob, and it's 2026. You have that show that's out now, quite removed from the 80s. You're writing about it in 1990, and you're a journalist, and you know what kind of business they're into. Didn't you feel a little bit weird putting that down to print, thinking something bad can happen to you if they don't like what you put down?
4: Well, to be honest, I mean, I was much younger then, and I was driving a taxi in New York as my primary source of income. I'd drive a cab at night, and I worked as a journalist during the day. And I came upon this story that was unfolding in New York City, and I'm Irish American myself, and so the story felt personal to me. And so when I got into it, you know, what happens is, as a writer and an investigator, you get so wrapped up in the challenges of getting the information and telling the story that you're not really thinking about whether or not it's dangerous. I mean, I'm not dumb. I know that there is danger involved, but that was not the number one priority on my mind at the time. I was 30 years old, and I was tasked with writing a book for the first time. And that was pretty overwhelming. That's what caught all my attention, was getting the story and getting it right.
27: Yeah, well, you were a taxi driver in New York City, and I know the 80s New York City was different from the 70s New York City, and I know the 2020s are different than the 70s.
4: Yes.
27: But there's a certain depiction in movies like Death Wish where around every corner you could lose your life in a place like New York City. Kind of set the picture. What was it like working in the 1980s as a taxi driver in New York City?
4: It was frightening. The city was out of control at the time. The murder rate was rising every year until it peaked somewhere in the late 80s, around 2,000 murders a year. Just to put that in perspective, last year in New York, there were 360 murders. So the 80s were dangerous. It was the crack cocaine years. Crack cocaine was dominating the street drug trade. So you would hear gunshots in the street. You would see drug trade in the street. It was a city in decline and in decay. And you were aware of it day in and day out. Driving a cab was kind of a front row seat, because you would drive around to the different boroughs of New York, and there were nooks and crannies of New York that were extremely dangerous. So, yeah, there was a paranoia and a fear in the air in New York that's almost impossible to conceive of today.
27: Yeah. Well, I think that sometimes when you read books about the mob, that's a whole different world. It's inconceivable for some people. But for some, that's their lived experience. What got you into this world of the Westies? How did you find yourself drawn to that and wanting to maybe write a book or report on it?
4: Well, I was drawn to it on many levels. One of them was probably the dominant level to me was the idea that this gang and this organized crime tradition that this gang was a representation of had been around for a long time. The criminal rackets in the neighborhood of Hell's Kitchen, which is where the Westies come from on the west side of Manhattan, had been had a gangster element in that neighborhood going all the way back to the earliest years of the 20th century. And that got passed on from generation to generation. It reached its peak in the years of the 1920s, the Prohibition years. That part of the city was where the illegal booze would come in and where it would be stored. It's where a lot of the speakeasies were located in Manhattan during those years. And so the criminal traditions, gambling, extortion, got passed on from generation to generation. And the Westies were the inheritors of that starting in the 1970s. And so that fascinated me, the fact that this was a criminal group that grew out of an almost logical chronology of organized crime in that neighborhood, that it was part of an inheritance in that neighborhood. And so you had young men mostly who would get caught up in it, and they felt a sense of it as an inheritance, that there had been gangsters before them in that neighborhood that were famous and well known, and their names were still mentioned. And so they became a part of this gang with a sense that it was their time, that they were the latest of this very violent tradition. And you have to remember, the city was in decay. That started in the 70s. The financial state of the city was horrific. Eventually, the city of New York went bankrupt. So the neighborhoods were in decay. The neighborhood of Hell's Kitchen was in decay. And the decline of the city seem to mirror the depravity and violence of this particular gang, because they were very violent and they were known for that.
27: Wow. I think about, and stop me if I'm wrong here, because sometimes I get the wrong impression. I grew up with a small family, and you grew up in a big family. I think you're one of 10. Is that right?
4: Yes, yes.
27: Okay. Do you ever start to look at some of these stories and you're like, okay, I kind of get it now, in a way that, you know, you're on a block, everyone knows each other, everyone knows each other's families, you're one of 10, some people want to stand out, they think like, okay, so-and-so brother and sister, I got to upstage them. Do you kind of understand the mentality of why someone would get into organized crime in that scenario?
4: In a sense, yes. I think how you've described it is very accurate. One of the things that struck me when I first began to research the story was how familiar these guys seemed to me. I grew up in a working class environment, Irish American working class environment. I worked in factories, paid my way through college by working in factories. And so these guys were very familiar to me. If I didn't know the criminal activity they were involved in, I would just thought they could have been like my uncle or somebody who lived in the neighborhood. And so that was fascinating to me. It made me have to think that the violence that they were committing, and let's be clear about it up front, the Westies were known for killing people and making their bodies disappear, dismembering the bodies and putting them in plastic bags and dumping them in the East River. This was a dark, dark time in New York City. It's hard for me to conceive of how anyone could engage in that kind of activity. And yet I got to know some of these guys, one in particular who became my main source for the book. And as I said before, it seemed like people I knew. It's kind of shocking to know that people that seem very average and normal to you are capable of this kind of activity.
27: It's kind of a dark saunter in a way, where you just don't know sometimes. And you interact with a lot of different people that you may have an impression of, but you know, behind the scenes could be a whole different thing. And I think there's depictions of that in all kinds of different movies. And it's so fascinating the way that you bring this up. When you're talking to a source and you're interviewing about, you know, the Irish mob, are they regretful? Are they just like matter of fact? Is it just a piece of business to them? How do they react when they're recalling these things? And what kind of emotions do they have?
4: Well, here's the first thing to remember. They're just human beings. Given what we learn about their activities and their behavior, you might think that they're some kind of monster or depraved individual. And that's, I mean, I think there are people in organized crime that are monsters and depraved people. And then there's also just average guys who get caught up in something, and they're in over their head, frankly. And so they respond as human beings respond. A lot of them can't believe what they were involved in when they look back on it. The main source for me on this book was a guy named Mickey Featherstone, who was the number two man in the gang. Everyone believed that he was the most revered of the gang. No one would have ever guessed that this guy would turn informant and turn against the gang, which is what he did. And so I was able to begin interviewing him, and he was going through a process of transformation. He was now talking about his life in a way he'd never talked about with anybody, not even his closest friends and family, maybe not even his wife. He was having to talk about these things because the Westies were being brought to trial, and he was going to give testimony at the trial. So he went through a period of kind of decompression. They interrogated him and interviewed him to prepare him for the testimony. And then I came along as a journalist and was interviewing him further. And he was reflecting on his life in a way that he'd never reflected on it before. And yeah, he felt a lot of regret. In fact, he felt shame. He felt a lot of shame about it. And so we worked through that. We had to work through that. Shame was a big part of it, yes.
27: Okay, when you start to document some of the history here and you talk to people that were involved, do you have to, like, when you're a journalist, you have to, like, go to a second source and confirm things? Are you able to do that when you're talking about the Irish mob? Or do you get, like, one person and that's your only chance?
4: Well, it's a sort of a combination of all of that. I mean, I make it clear up front in the book that I'm telling the story from the point of view of this particular character. But the thing is, Mickey Featherstone was thoroughly vetted, as they prepared him to testify and he went through that process. He was thoroughly vetted. I mean, when he got on the stand, anything he said on the stand, if he was lying on the stand, it would have got him in a lot of trouble. And there were other members of the gang who flipped also and became informants and testified in court. So there was a lot of cross-checking that went on in terms of how the story of the Westies was presented. So, yeah, I was able to cross-check sources. I had voluminous research for the book. I had all the government information that had been gathered for the trial, police reports and transcripts of wiretaps and psychiatric reports and everything. I mean, I had a room full. I had boxes full of information. So when it came time for me to interview Mickey Featherstone and some of the other people I interviewed, I kind of knew everything. So I wasn't interviewing them to get, you know, the details of what happened. I was interviewing them to find out how they felt about it and what they thought about it and what was going through their head as these things were happening. And I think that's why the book has a kind of intimacy to it, because you read the book, and my goal with this book was that whoever was reading it would ask the question, how would I have reacted in that situation? And the extent that I am able to get the reader to ask themselves that question, that is the extent to which this book was successful, because I'm trying to bring people into the story to that degree. To answer your question, yes, it's a multi-level challenge. You're trying to convey the point of view of specific characters and what they went through and how they felt about what they went through. And you want to make sure that it's accurate. So you're having to cross-check everything. Another thing about that question, sorry to interrupt, but I came into this story when the gang had been busted and was going to trial. And so it was all coming out in the wash in media reports and then at the trial that lasted 5 months. So I had a number of avenues by which to cross-check the information I was getting.
27: Oh, I see. So the show's out now, The Westies. It has pretty strong reviews, pretty popular. Have you watched any of these shows on MGM Plus?
4: I tried to watch it. I couldn't watch it.
27: Really? Why? Well, what was it about? What was it about the show that was hard to watch?
4: Well, you got to understand, I come from having spent years immersing myself in the factual details of this story. And this TV show has none of that. It's totally fictionalized. It's all fictionalized. It resembles the real story of the Westies very little. So I'm not able to set that aside and just view it as entertainment. You know, I'm kind of the last person to talk about that show, because I just can't get past the reality of it. And also I can't help but think that the real story of the Westies and how they rose up and how they were brought down, is way more interesting than the fictional story they've created.
27: Yeah. You sound like my wife when she says the book was better.
4: Well, your wife is a very wise person. That's how
27: she is. The Westies, Inside New York's Irish Mob. And you're right about some of the different people you talk to and you hear the stories, and there's a human aspect to it that we seem to forget. And it's, if a show like this is in name only, it doesn't really have the historical backing to it. Everyone likes when there's some history behind these type of shows because they feel like they learned something. You think they would wise up to that? I would hope so. But people seem to like the show too. So how about this? People that have seen the show and have enjoyed it, what do they need to know about the real Westies that would get them to want to research it more?
4: Well, they need to read the book. we have a new edition of this book coming out September 1st. It's sort of a reissue of the book, and it's a beautiful hardcover edition with a new cover and illustrations and everything. And so if you're interested in the story, if the television show catches your attention and you're interested in the story, by all means, read the book, because we should care about the accuracy of history. And believe it or not, the story of the Westies, I think, is a historically significant story. They do represent the sort of last of a tradition of gangsterism from that neighborhood. That's part of the story. So you have to immerse yourself in the context of the rise of that gang and the history of that story.
27: Wow. Okay, well, we're only a couple of weeks until the new edition comes out of the Westies. Yes. If people wanted to maybe get a pre-order or find it, where can they go?
4: Yeah, you can pre-order it online. It's on Amazon, on all the online outlets.
27: I like a good hardcover book. There's something about having a physical copy in your hands.
4: Yeah,
27: it feels good when you have a hard copy.
4: Yes.
27: It's strange, isn't it, when you have a physical copy and you can rub your fingers over it? It just is a different, there's a different emotion to that. I like
4: it. You're absolutely right. And you know, when the internet first took over, everyone thought that books were going to die out and that they would all wind up, you know, online as ebooks.
27: Yeah.
4: And it turned out that people like books. They like the whole book. They think it's the perfect way to experience the reading of a book. So books are doing
27: physical media.
4: Yeah.
27: Yeah. People love it. All right. TJ English is our guest. We're going to continue with him coming up after the break. If you want to email Ryan Recker at coasttocoastam.com. Don't go anywhere.

0: 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Miami Valley's Morning News is here. 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
1: News. I'm Deborah Valentine. The 60-day ceasefire between the U.S. and Iran expires Monday. Fox's Trey Yanks reports from Tel Aviv.
2: Reports indicate very little diplomatic progress to reach an agreement to reopen the Strait of Hormuz and address Iran's nuclear ambitions.
1: Iran continued attacks on vessels around the Strait of Hormuz over the weekend. The FBI's new uniform crime report for 2025 finds an 18% decrease in murder and an over 7% decrease in rape and aggravated assault. FBI Director Kash Patel tells Fox's Sunday Night in America 97% of American data was collected.
3: That means we work with our state and local partners, and I said we are not going to go sub 90%. I want as close to 100% as we possibly can.
1: Hayden Panettiere, star of TV's Heroes in Nashville, has died. She was 36 years old. No cause of death announced. 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
4: Monday, a chance of a morning shower or thunderstorm, then some sunshine for the afternoon and a high near 80. I'm meteorologist Nick Dunn for WHIO.
5: Here at WHIO, we have a really unique morning show. It's called Miami Valley's Morning News, and it's all news, all weather, and all traffic, all morning long. 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Miami Valley's Morning News, 1290 and 95.7 WHIO. 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
6: 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While my crews usually focus on laying down smooth asphalt for your daily commute, today I'm talking about a different kind of smooth ride, one involving four tiny wheels, a half pipe, and probably a few skinned knees. I'm shining a spotlight on the Troy Skate Park Unite. They're a local 501c3 nonprofit striving to revive the Joe Reardon Skate Park up in Troy, Ohio. Skateboarding isn't just about looking cool. Though let's be honest, if I tried it, I'd probably pull a hamstring just putting on the knee pads. It's actually an incredible tool for kids and adults that promotes self-confidence, key life skills, autonomy, tenacity, and emotional regulation. 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It's more than just a dream. It's a mission for the betterment of our community. Seeing good people doing great things is exactly what we need, and that is good news in Dayton.
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1: And I'm telling you what, learning a lot about the Westies here. 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All right, a journalist, author whose work in chronicled organized crime, boxing, race, music, politics. We really haven't talked much about Blood in the Desert, which is a very fascinating book as well, which maybe we'll get to coming up after the break with our guest, TJ English. If you have a question you want me to ask him, feel free to email me, Ryan Recker at coasttocoastam.com, or maybe you have some organized crime questions you want to ask him directly. We'll open up the phone lines next hour on Coast to Coast AM. Don't go anywhere.
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0: And welcome back to Coast AM. I'm Ryan Recker. If you want to email me, ryanrecker@coasttocoastam.com. I do keep the emails up. I try to reply during the break. So thank you for everyone that's been sending messages in. Joining us now is an author who has chronicled organized crime, among many other things, TJ English. I'm really enjoying the conversation. Thanks for joining us tonight.
1: Thank you. It's my pleasure.
0: There's a lot of fascinating stories that surround organized crime, but you write about other things too, including your new book called Blood in the Desert. So tell me, when you start to look at different worlds, you know, the jazz world, the boxing world, the organized crime world, I love what you said in the first half of the interview, which is these are just all people. You got to remember that. These are people, and some of them more complex than others, different backstories. You probably, when you write and chronicle and talk about people, when you get to learn about them as a human, it kind of adds a little bit more to the story. And it seems like you're really good at getting to know someone on a human level.
1: Well, thank you. I do take a certain amount of pride in trying to connect with people and convey the human side of the story. It's maybe one of the biggest challenges of writing about something like organized crime. We think of organized crime as some strange other world almost that has no bearing or relation to our existence. And that's not really true. Organized crime grows up out of the neighborhoods of cities in the United States of America. That's the way it has always been. And so we have to stop and look at it in terms of not only the human dimension of it, but in terms of what it means in terms of our cities and our social structures and to the degree that organized crime plays a role in all of that. And I tend to think of organized crime as an important and essential way of understanding the United States of America. I think it's a part of the connection between the underworld and the upper world. That's what fascinates me the most. The crime world and how it runs parallel to the upper world. So when I write about organized crime, I'm not only writing about the gangsters and the criminals, I'm writing about the sociological context of the story. So I'm writing about politics. I'm writing about business. I'm writing about layers of the American process. And so I always find that writing about organized crime is a really interesting way of holding a prism up to the light and looking at American society from all kinds of different angles. And the human part of it, just for me, you know, I was raised Irish Catholic. And though I'm no longer really a follower of the faith, I think there was something in the upbringing that led me to see journalism as a way to explore the human condition and to get a better understanding of human beings in the world and why they behave the way they behave. And in the process of doing that, you come to realize that at the base of it all, we're all human beings. And so one of the things for me is to meet people from that world that I'm not a part of. I'm not a criminal. I swear I'm not a criminal. and then, you know, I've never done a long stretch in prison. I'm writing about people from an experience that's completely different in mine. So I have to listen. I have to listen because I don't know the world firsthand. So I have to experience it through these people that I'm interviewing. And, people in the criminal world are very sensitive about others. And so they know when they're being looked down on. They know when they're being judged and they look for that. And if you're doing that, they won't talk to you. So if they feel that you're not judging them and they feel they can trust you, that's how you begin to get them to confide in you.
0: That's fascinating. You know, I think there's a lot of different worlds like that. So I did a late night talk show for a while, and you wouldn't believe the amount of homeless people that would call in, and they would say the same thing. If you're talking down to them, they don't want to talk to you. But the stories they would share just to figure out the experiences they had, what it was like to live on the streets, that was so fascinating. And, you know, there's a lot of different walks of life. I don't watch The Sopranos and think I have anything in common with Tony Soprano, but you're making it sound like, you know, even though you don't relate to that, there's still some crossover in your life and in that world just because you live in the same society, which is hard for me to see that. I guess I don't think I've ever witnessed any organized crime and thought that's crossed over into my atmosphere. But are you saying that in a lot of ways, just by living with other people on this planet, you've crossed over at some point?
1: Yes. Yeah. I think as a writer, as an artist, you have to do that. You have to have the ability to do that.

0: somebody and cutting up the body. It's hard to imagine that, but people do that. So I'm aware of that. But as I make a study of organized crime and interview, and I write about it quite a bit, and I write about it historically, and I write about it in a contemporary sense, and I write about it from many different ethnic points of view. I've written about Jamaican gangs, and I've written a lot about the Cuban gangs and Italians, of course, and Irish, and I wrote a book about a Vietnamese gang in Chinatown in New York. I've looked at this from many different angles, and one of the things that applies to all of these different groups is they're more multi-layered and multi-dimensional than you would think. In any gang, you take any gang and you will find hardened criminals, sociopaths and psychopaths, and you'll find guys and in some cases girls and women who get caught up in it and they're really in over their head. Maybe they needed the money. Maybe they got talked into it because they wanted to show that they weren't weak and that they were strong. There's dozens and dozens of different reasons they get drawn into the world. And so that's fascinating to me. There's characters in these stories that have dimensions to them that you wouldn't think of if you just think of the organized crime world as comprised of a bunch of psychopaths.
1: Yeah. Well, that's really interesting. When you talk about like bodies showing up and becoming missing and ending up in the river, and you know, they're tearing them apart and all these other things that could happen to you as part of organized crime, how often is that happening? Because how often are people disappearing in reality versus a television show? It happens every other episode, but let's say in reality, how often are these mobs, were they actually making people disappear?
0: Oh, man, in the 1970s in New York, it was happening a lot. Part of it is this is the era pre-DNA evidence. So people don't talk about this much, but before DNA evidence existed, you know, you had to have a body to have a murder investigation. The leader of the Westies had a philosophy, no corpus delicti, no investigation. So the cutting up of the bodies and getting rid of them was actually kind of practical in a sense. They got rid of the body so there would be no investigation. And they became known for this. People were disappearing in the neighborhood. Bodies were disappearing and not being found. And there wasn't even an investigation about it. And the Westies weren't the only ones. There was a mafia crew out in Brooklyn called the Roy DeMeo crew, also in the 70s at the same time, doing the same thing. There was a lot of murder and dismemberment going on in New York City in the 1970s. It was a very dark period. I think some of that had to do with what I was mentioning before about the economic decay of the city, but also the introduction of hard drugs in the 70s, heroin and cocaine. A friend of mine, I remember when he first read the book, he said the title of the book should have been When Cocaine Came to the Neighborhood, because that played a role in this. It was sort of the introduction of this drug and the rampant use of it. When people really didn't know what they were doing, they didn't know the destructive qualities of it and the ways in which it affected them in ways that are kind of depraved. Truly horrifying. Even to this day, having published that book 36 years ago, I still find it shocking.
1: Wow. How often, going back to things you see on television shows and really me not knowing if it's real or not, were they going into businesses and shaking them down for protection money? Is that like, who are the victims here where they were disappearing? Normally, what would a victim had to have done in order for them to get to the point where their body ends up in the bottom of a river?
0: Yeah, well, the extortions you just described is kind of the baseline activity of most gangs, neighborhood gangs. They start by preying on their own. They start by extorting businesses, independent businesses in their own neighborhood. And this is true of all ethnic gangs, Chinese, Italian, Dominican, Vietnamese, Jamaican. They all start out by preying on their own. And through extortion, and it's kind of a daily activity.

0: activity. It's a tax that the gangsters impose on the neighborhood. And some of that is done through fear and force and violence, but oftentimes it's done by, they use the velvet glove. They convince the business that this is to their benefit, and they're actually paying the tax so that the gang will keep them from being preyed upon by others. So it's a vicious circle.
1: So the people that were not playing ball, are those the ones that would disappear? Like who would normally the gang? Oh, so those are the ones that they would normally be the target. I always thought that the, like on the TV shows, the ones that were targeted were rival gang members and, you know, people that stole from them, like directly stole from them.
0: Well, there's that, but I think mostly, gangs are born out of intimidation. So they take over a territory by intimidating everyone in that territory. And some of that is by imposing this tax on people and at the same time convincing them that it's for their own benefit. And, whoever doesn't play along with that system puts their life in jeopardy. Also, you know, people who run afoul of the gang run up gambling debts that they owe to people that they shouldn't be gambling with in the first place. But they're buying illegal goods, let's say, and they haven't paid for it. Drugs, of course, is always a part of this. In the West, with the Westies in the neighborhood of Hell's Kitchen, a big part of how they did it was through infiltration of labor unions. So the Westies had their hooks into the local Teamsters Union and also the International Longshoremen's Association. Organized crime gets its hooks into aspects of the upper world, the legitimate system. Anyone who falls afoul of their operations is in danger, and those are the people that wind up in the river.
1: Can I ask you an unfair question, if that's okay?
0: Oh, I love unfair questions.
1: This is totally an unfair question because you talked about all the different documented ethnic gangs, and there's a lot of them that you've studied. Let's say, hypothetically, you went to jail, and your sole purpose is to survive. In all the TV shows, they say you have to align yourself with a certain faction inside of a prison to survive. So if your only sole purpose was to survive in there, which ethnic gang would you want to be a part of?
0: That's a really good question. And I am fascinated by that question. And whenever I meet people who have done long stretches in prison, I always ask them a version of what you're asking. I always ask them, is it possible to go alone in prison, or do you have to align with some sort of a gang? Because I'm white, but I don't want to join the Aryan Nation. You know, I don't want to be in a skinhead gang. I'd rather hang out with the Puerto Ricans. I'd rather hang out with the black gangs. The music's better. They have more fun. And the answer I get is, well, if you're going to try to go alone in prison, you better be a real badass, because you're going to be challenged by everybody on all sides. And you got to be able to stand up to that. So that's the only way you can go alone. So, you know, the problem with it is you go into prison, your ethnicity determines that. You don't really get to pick and choose which gang you're going to be a part of. So as a Caucasian going into the prison system, where Caucasians are the minority in most cases in the prison system, you're faced with a choice to go with some version of a white prison gang or go it alone. And as I mentioned, if you're going to go it alone, you better be the toughest guy on the block.
1: Right. Well, I'm getting some email questions in. One person had a comment. They said that, TJ, you have the personality of a Northern Irishman. I don't know how accurate that is or what they mean by that. But are you ready to take some calls from listeners in the next hour?
0: Sure.
1: I don't know what that means, but apparently it meant something to the person that emailed the question in. So anyone here listening, if you have a question.
0: I've been to Northern Ireland. I take that as a compliment.
1: Great. Ryan Recker at coasttocoastam.com is the email address, but it would be much better if you gave us a call. We'll start lining up some of them for TJ English. And you can find not only his latest book, Blood in the Desert, but coming out here in a few weeks, the new edition of The Westies, Inside New York's Irish Mob. There's a lot you can do. Just look up TJ English on Amazon. You can find some of his work on there, one of his great, I think it's 11 books now. We're going to continue our conversation with him next on Coast to Coast AM. Don't go anywhere.

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11: The ceasefire's expiring. I'm Deborah Valentine, Fox News. The memorandum of understanding between the U.S. and Iran expires on Monday.
12: Monday will mark 60 days since the United States and Iran signed the memorandum of understanding. Reports indicate very little diplomatic progress to reach an agreement to reopen the Strait of Hormuz and address Iran's nuclear ambitions. We do know this weekend Iran continued attacks on vessels around the strait. On Saturday, a bulk carrier reported being hit by an unknown projectile. A day prior, an Emirati oil vessel was also targeted.
11: Fox's Trey Yingst reporting from Tel Aviv. President Trump said Friday the U.S. military is capable of destroying all of Iran. He claimed the Strait of Hormuz could become an American territory. President Trump is ordering the Pentagon to scale back the joint exercises the U.S. and South Korea have conducted for decades. Fox's Jill Nato reports.
13: The president posted on Truth Social that he's instructed the Secretary of War to substantially reduce U.S. joint military exercises with South Korea. That comes just days after North Korea resumed ballistic missile testing activities that are banned by the UN. But the president said he has a good relationship with North Korea's Kim Jong-un, and since he's been leader of the U.S., the North Koreans have been unthreatening. The president also made it clear he's not happy that the South Koreans didn't assist the U.S. in military action against Iran. Jill Nato, Fox News.
11: Actress Hayden Panettiere has died at just 36 years old. The actress is known for her roles in shows like Heroes in Nashville. Details of her death are unknown. Panettiere's representative telling ABC News, "It is with profound sadness that we share the tragic passing of our beloved Hayden." 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
14: Your Monday, a chance of a morning shower or thunderstorm, then some sunshine for the afternoon and a high near 80. I'm meteorologist Nick Dunn for WHIO.
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15: 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Okay. 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
18: If you or a family member had a kid, let's say last year, or over the next couple of years, they're going to have a child, there's an opportunity I don't want you to miss. And what's coined as Trump accounts, you can get $1,000 free from the federal government that can grow for that newborn for the next 18 years and done right for the rest of their lives, creating real money. The problem is a lot of people who had a child last year, this year, maybe have one in the next couple of years, the data shows that people are not responding and not grabbing the free money. Now, as for others, where you can put your own money in, the Trump accounts, the math is not great on putting your own money in the way taxes work on the account later on. There are better things to do other than the Trump account.
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1: And we do have the email up and running. I'm getting a lot of questions in from the email. RyanRecker@coasttocoastam.com. I try to get to as many email questions as I can, but I do prefer you call in because I would like to hear you ask your question live to TJ English. He's an author, a journalist who's chronicled organized crime. Has a new edition of The Westies coming out, Inside New York's Irish Mob. Also has another book called Blood in the Desert, recent new book here. You can look him up on Amazon. Get them that way. The pre-orders are going on for the new edition of The Westies if you wanted to get that one. But if you have a question for TJ, feel free to give us a call now, and we'll work on getting those on the air. There's a lot that's been going on this week. Every Friday morning, I wonder if the Department of War is going to release a new UFO file. And some of these different documents that have been coming out, it's always on Friday mornings now. So it's like waking up. It's almost like Christmas morning in some ways if they're going to put some new stuff out. Didn't see it this week, but maybe it'll be this next week. I don't know. But always something to look forward to. If you wanted to ever message me, I'm on Facebook, Ryan Recker Radio. I do post things like that on there. It's another great way to find the show. Some of these questions that are coming in here, and one was a really interesting question. Do you find that these Irish mob fellows ever confess to local priests? And I thought that was kind of an interesting question. If you're a priest, how do you handle that? Or if you're TJ and you're a taxi cab driver and someone confesses to you, how do you handle that? Maybe that's one of the questions we'll get to coming up with our special guest, TJ English, on Coast to Coast AM. Don't go anywhere.
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1: And welcome back to Coast AM. I'm Ryan Recker. If you want to email me, RyanRecker@coasttocoastam.com. I'm getting a lot of email questions, but TJ, I can tell you that we're getting a lot of caller questions, and I can see some of the topics they want to bring up. There's some really, really good ones here. TJ English, are you ready to take some calls?
5: Yeah, bring it on.
1: All right. How about we go to the wild card line first? TK is in Jacksonville, Florida. TK, you're on Coast to Coast AM with TJ English. Go ahead.
6: All right. Thanks for answering my call. I have a question for TJ. The Irish, if I remember correctly, were one of the main members of the police force when the police force first started, which was practically as a gang. But even through history, what do you think is the difference between what's been happening with the powerful people taking over legally or illegally way back when and now? And also, how do you think that we could possibly even begin to put an end to it?
5: Good question. Interesting question. And it is particularly interesting in terms of the Irish, because you're right. Law enforcement, police department was one of the avenues that the Irish used to advance in society. And within some of those same families, you could have a cop and a gangster and a priest, in big Irish families. So, in terms of where it stands now, one of the big differences now is traditional organized crime, the Irish and Italians and to an extent Jews who founded, American organized crime, the American mob, has kind of died out. And it's, not that organized crime has died out, but, their involvement has died out. They've sort of assimilated into mainstream American culture and don't choose organized crime as a path forward anymore. But there are newer ethnic groups following that same tradition. So there's something very American about the process of coming as an immigrant and getting involved in aspects of organized crime as a way to becoming an American. That really hasn't changed much. I'm not sure if we can change it. It has to do with American capitalism and groups of people trying to find weak links within the chain of American capitalism and exploiting it and using it for their own gains. And I think as long as we have that system, we will have aspects of this.
1: Wow. If you're an Irish Catholic family, and one of your boys is a policeman, one of them's fireman, one of them's a priest, that's pretty much as good as it gets for an Irish mom, isn't it?
5: Yeah, she's always disappointed when the fourth son turns out to be the gangster, but it happens sometimes. And some people would even say in some of those families, there's not that much difference between the gangster and the priest and the cop.
1: There's an interesting dynamic there. Let's go to the first-time caller line, and this is Savannah, Georgia. Is it Gage? You're on Coast to Coast AM. Go ahead.
7: Yeah, my name's Gage, Gage Hale. I wanted to let you know I went blind in prison at the age of 30. I'll be 35 this year, but it wasn't because of violence. I had an intracranial brain tumor, and that's what happened. But also, I've never been in a fight in prison because I changed my name to Cracker Black when I got there. And I'm from Savannah, Georgia. I'm like the only white dude in the part of town I'm from. And if you say you're from Savannah in a Georgia state prison, you're basically already in a gang, even though I'm not affiliated with any kind of gang. And I had the great fortune of being the economy in prison because I was able to get drops. And if you mess with the dude who's like getting all the stuff everybody wants, bro, then you're just asking for problems.
1: So you're saying that's probably a viable path to not get beat up all the time, to have some be useful in some ways. Gage, can I ask what you went to prison for?
7: I got shot in 2018, and I had a bunch of weed in my truck.
1: So it would have been drugs. Was the shooting drug related?
7: No, my sometimes girlfriend, her baby daddy shot me.
1: Gage, all right. Well, thank you for the call. TJ, unless you have some questions for Gage, but it's kind of an interesting experience.
5: Well, it's an interesting point. And I've heard this from a lot of people who've done time in prison. Make yourself useful. A lot of guys in prison become what they call jailhouse lawyers. If they have some knowledge of the law, they kind of start helping people out with their cases while they're in prison. And yeah, that's one way of protecting yourself. You become too valuable for anyone to mess with you.
1: Wow. Let's go east of the Rockies, and Kendall is in South Dakota. You're on Coast to Coast AM with TJ English. Go ahead.
8: Yeah, through history, the organized crime organizations have had a rather long history of rigging sporting events. Boxing, the Black Sox, I think, were part of that. There was a scandal in the 50s where they were rigging college basketball games. And recently, there was a scandal in the Major League Baseball and NBA.
1: Mm-hmm.
8: The big kahuna for sports betting is the NFL. Do you think there's, I've turned this into a two-part question. Do you think there's any way the mob hasn't rigged at least some football games? And I have watched football games where it seems like neither team wanted to win, and they worked really hard not to win. And I was wondering if there was maybe competing mob organizations both trying to rig the same game but wishing for a different outcome.
5: Interesting question. I've never written about this or looked into it much, so I don't have any great expertise on it. But I wouldn't be surprised at all if the mob had their hooks into sports to the degree to which they could, rig the outcome of a game.
1: A lot of times you find the individual athletes are the ones betting on the games. There was the case of Malik Beasley, and he was going through court with that. But did you hear the story? It was Chauncey Billups was a coach, former player. You know, I think he even may be a Hall of Famer. I would have to double check that. But he was caught into a ring. What sounded like organized crime was getting him to organize these poker games with other players that have money, and they were rigging the games. Did you hear about that?
5: No, I haven't. But any activity that involves the transference of money, like gambling of any kind, poker, there's going to be organized crime involvement. I don't know how organized it will be, but there will be criminal elements involved in it.
1: Right. And a lot of this is kind of uncharted territory with the explosion of sports betting and gambling. And especially since anyone could do it from an electronic device in their pocket, it's accessible. You don't have to go to a bookie anymore. But, you know, these court cases are still very fresh, and there's still allegations. I don't think any of them have been settled at this point, but there's a lot of them out there.
5: Yeah, this is the new frontier of organized crime, you know. This isn't the mustache Pete's anymore. This is people who do their crime in cyberspace. And so that's a whole new world.
1: And the crime in cyberspace, because it could come from all different places of the world. And how many times have you heard of these exploitations going on with minors, sexual exploitation, where they're trying to basically get them to send compromising photos and then they blackmail them for money over and over again? It's a pretty tough thing because we're talking about children that are getting wrapped up in this. And they definitely cannot participate in this, and they should never be brought into it. But you get these people from overseas that, you know, are part of these rings that don't really care.
5: Yes.
1: Let's go to west of the Rockies, and Lonnie is in Washington State. Lonnie, you're on Coast to Coast AM with TJ English. Oh, Lonnie's not there. How about we go back to the first time caller line, and Max is in Los Angeles. Max, you're on Coast to Coast AM. Go ahead.
9: Hey, how are you? Thank you for taking my call. How are you doing?
1: Great.
5: Good. Thanks.
9: I want to first compliment the host. You have a very calm demeanor, a very, very, you sound like a pretty nice person, and we enjoy listening to you.
1: Okay. Normally, when someone gives a compliment like that, they're about to say something critical after. So now my guard is
9: up.
1: I'm not. Thank you.
9: At all. No, that was it.
1: Okay. Yeah. Well, so what's your question, Max?
9: So my question is, so there's a gentleman named Michael Francis. I'm pretty sure your guest is familiar with him. I think he was part of the, I'm not sure of the Gambino, but he has a really popular channel on YouTube. He talks a lot about mob life, how it was. You guys were talking about it, how it was in the 70s. And he mentioned that the closest, like the realest actor to that was Joe Pesci, which he happens to, apparently he used to hang out and he grew up with guys like that. And that's the reason all the characters that he played, Tommy in Goodfellas, which was based out of a, off of a guy, the real Tommy, I forgot his last name, I think Tommy Simone, who had a pretty, he was a pretty hot-headed, really bad temper, and he would just do crazy stuff. And I want to know if the mob life, is a lot like it is portrayed in the movies. And I know you're more on the Irish side, so I'm wondering maybe The Departed, with Jack Nicholson, how close to that was mm-hmm. it in real life?
1: Okay. Thank you, Max.
5: Well, before I get to that question, you raise a really interesting topic, which is the way in which mobsters, former mobsters, retired mobsters, have these podcasts now where they become mini celebrities commenting on their life in the mob and sharing their expertise about it. And they have large followings, some of them, Michael Francis being very popular and having a large following. And it's kind of curious and interesting the way these guys have parlayed their criminal life into a kind of celebrity career. I don't listen to those shows that much. I'm uncomfortable with the idea of criminals sort of making a show out of what they've been through and commenting on other things that are going on in the news and whatnot. As for the question, there's a few good movies on this topic, organized crime. Most of them have been made by Martin Scorsese, and we all know what they are, Goodfellas and The Irishman and the movies that he's done. And I think what distinguishes his movies from many of the others is he uses a lot of people that seem to have a familiarity with the life and the way people in the life behave and act. People like Joe Pesci. A lot of these gangster movies and TV shows, you turn them on and, you know, the actors look like male models and they don't sound like they came from the neighborhoods or the cities that they're portraying in the show. And there's just a fraudulent feeling. You know, the mafia has a term that they use, a fugazi. A fugazi is a counterfeit. Well, a lot of these shows, fugazi, they seem like counterfeit versions of the life.
1: Mm-hmm. Well, it sounds like you can sniff out when someone's telling a bogus story, right? Is it easy for you to tell?
5: I think most of us can. We know when we see a movie whether this feels like legitimate and when it doesn't.
1: Right. Well, I've got a couple of minutes here, so I'm going to try to go through a few email questions. One person said, if any gangs have connections to Canada, so I guess you don't hear about that in Canadians often.
5: You know, when I used to write about Asian gangs quite a bit, and yeah, the Vietnamese gangs and some of the Chinese gangs had connections in cities like Toronto and Canadian cities, yes.
1: So one person asked here, and this is interesting, do they ever confess to priests?
5: Well, we're not supposed to know about that, because what is happens in the during a confession is only supposed to be in the confessional. So I don't know. I think the question really they might be asking there is the priest bound to take that information to law enforcement? And my understanding is they're not, that whatever is passed in a confessional is sacrosanct. I imagine that the priest would try to talk that person into going to law enforcement and turning themselves in. But I don't know of any specific examples of whether or not that does happen or has ever happened.
1: Yeah, I was under the impression that if there was an immediate danger to someone that was alive, there was an obligation to say something.
5: Yes. Yeah, absolutely.
1: But the email goes on to say it kind of puts priests in a tough spot. So let's say someone does confess it. And then at the same church, you're holding that person's funeral and you have information about, you know, the deceased. Wow. That's kind of an interesting dynamic I've never considered. So that email from Leslie there. Are you ready to take some more calls when we come back after the break?
5: Yes.
1: There's some real fascinating questions here, and I'm glad Gage called in earlier what it was like living on the inside. I'm so fascinated by stuff like that, too. Our guest here is TJ English. If you want to ask a question to him, this would be the time to call in. We'll start lining those up. He's chronicled organized crime, among other things. He has a new edition of The Westies coming out, Inside New York's Irish Mob. Or if you want to find his latest work, Blood in the Desert, just go to Amazon and do a quick search for TJ English. You'll be able to get it there. Or just ask him about it when we come back. Email address, Ryan Recker at coasttocoastam.com. Don't go anywhere.

0: 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Weather is our number one priority. 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
2: Fox News, I'm Ted Lindner. President Trump ordering the Pentagon to scale back joint exercises with South Korea.
3: The president said he has a good relationship with North Korea's Kim Jong-un. The president also made it clear he's not happy that the South Koreans didn't assist the U.S. in military action against Iran.
2: Fox's Jill Nato, an actress, Hayden Panettiere, has died. The actress, known for her roles in shows like Heroes and Nashville, details of her death are unknown as of this Monday morning. A representative saying it's with profound sadness that we share the tragic passing of our beloved Hayden. She was an incredible light and a force of nature who brought immeasurable love and joy to all who knew her and to the millions who watched her on screen. Hayden Panettiere, dead at the age of just 36 years old. 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
4: Monday, a chance of a morning shower or thunderstorm, then some sunshine for the afternoon and a high near 80. I'm meteorologist Nick Dunn for WHIO.
5: You've told us that the most important thing about WHIO is the weather. It's a big responsibility and our first priority. It's such a big deal to us that we've staffed a full team of local meteorologists featuring Chief Meteorologist Austin Cheney. Anytime severe weather happens, we'll stop whatever we're doing and go wall to wall. It's about your safety and we take it very seriously. 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
1: And I'm really fascinated with the life of organized crime. What is it like to live that life? And it's well documented in books like The Westies, Inside New York's Irish Mob. Author of that book, TJ English. He has a new edition coming out here in a few weeks. You can go pre-order it now. It always feels better when you have a physical copy in your hand. And physical copies of anything are making a huge comeback. I think a lot of people have been purchasing DVDs and Blu-rays and CDs and vinyl records, and everyone wants you to sign up for their digital service. Oh, buy MGM Plus, like where the Westies are on. And we want you to get this digital service, and we'll get that digital service, and this and that and that. And there's so many competing services, and none of them have what you're looking for. And then people realize if those things go away, then I'll never be able to watch anything. So they're defaulting back to the physical copies of things. So they own a physical copy, they'll digitize it, and then they'll have it on their home server. It's amazing to see what people are doing with that right now. So I do appreciate the physical copies, and that's why, you know, physical copies of books and libraries are so important. The Westies, Inside New York's Irish Mob, that book, new edition, a nice physical hard copy, is coming out here in a few weeks. I would encourage you to look it up, places like Amazon. TJ English is the author and our guest, if you have any questions for him in the next half hour. 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We'll continue with TJ English for one more segment. 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

0: And welcome back to Coast AM. I'm Ryan Recker. If you want to email me, ryanrecker@coasttocoastam.com. I'm going to try to get to as many of these questions as I can through the email, but I also prefer to get the phone calls here. So we're going to take some more of those. TJ English, are you ready to take some more calls?
1: I am.
0: Okay. How about we go to the wild card line in Watsonville, Virginia? Elena is calling in. You're on Coast to Coast AM with TJ English. Go ahead.
2: Hi. I was just wondering about the, I remember in the 90s, there was a bunch of bombings in Ireland. Was that from the mafia, the Irish mob?
1: That's a good question, and I get asked about that a lot. No, interestingly enough, the Westies, the Irish mob, is more or less an American creation, an Irish-American creation. There were aspects of the Irish mob in Boston who got involved in politics, the politics of Northern Ireland, and attempted to smuggle weapons from the United States to Ireland. But the Westies really had no connection with any of that. I even think that you could have showed a lot of the members of the Westies a globe or a map of the world and asked them to point out Ireland, and they wouldn't be able to do it. but interestingly enough, they thought of themselves as Irish, but in a very American context, not an Irish context.
0: Okay. Let's go back to the wildcard line, and Paula is in Seattle, Washington. You're on Coast to Coast AM. Oh, Paula's not there. How about we go back to west of the Rockies, and Lonnie is in Washington State. Lonnie, you're on Coast to Coast AM. Go ahead.
3: Oh, hi. Hi, Ryan. Hi, guest speaker, Dustin. Your guest speaker.
0: Yep, TJ English. Go ahead. You can ask him a question.
3: Mr. English, yes. Now, I would like to know, how would you define organized crime? I respect your opinion and everything, but I believe I'm quite a bit older than you are. How do you define organized crime as we sit here right now, the year 2026, as opposed to the 1930s? That's all.
1: Oh,
0: okay,
1: well,
0: thanks, Lonnie.
1: Interesting. I mean, for one thing, organized crime now has to do with the narcotics trade, cocaine primarily, but also methamphetamine and other drugs. So that's organized crime today. I mean, in the 1930s, it was a whole different set of criminal activities. Organized crime is normally thought of as a group of people who create a structure, a criminal structure that they operate within, that there's some sort of leadership and a hierarchy within the organization, which is part of why they call it organized. And it is an organization that is devoted to making money and doing it through illegal means.
0: Mm. And sex trafficking is a big problem, too. You mentioned the drugs, but there's all kinds of... Maybe I just am naive. I don't know. This seems more of a modern thing, but I'm guessing it's probably happened a long time.
1: Well, the mob at various stages along the way has been involved in prostitution. You know, the funny thing is the mob that I often write about, the old school mob, Italian and Irish and Jewish... certainly the Irish and the Italians, many of them come from Catholic backgrounds, and sex in general and sex trafficking in particular is something that they would never allow themselves to be associated with.
0: Of things that they get associated with, that's where they draw the line.
1: Yes.
0: Yeah, I mean, we're also talking about, let me just make sure, same people that make people disappear, that's okay. I mean, it happens, but the others, or is that another line, do you think some of them draw?
1: Well, it has to do with attitudes towards sex and the role that sex plays on the hierarchy of sinfulness. And so, You know, that's just they're uncomfortable with making money that way. But, you know, rules are made to be broken. Organized crime supposedly also had rules against being involved with narcotics. At least that's what you're made to believe from movies like The Godfather. But, of course, that turned out to not be true. They're very involved in narcotics.
0: Okay. Let's go east of the Rockies. And August is calling in from Pensacola, Florida. You're on Coast to Coast AM with TJ English. Go ahead.
4: This is August, and I've been inside. Yeah, and there are situations where you do have to join a certain, you know, gang membership. Like, you know, I'm a heathen, and I don't believe in all that nonsense that the Odinists believe, but I had to comply just to be protected.
0: Okay, what kind of gangs were there in the prison you were in?
4: Oh, there were the Odinists, and there were a lot of other ones, other factions, like the Muslims, the Christians, Wiccans. I mean, the Wiccans were very peaceful, to put it that way. But, oh my God, I had to comply just to survive, and I don't believe in racism.
0: Okay, so...

0: It's ancient mythologies and stuff. You know?
1: Yeah, see, I guess I'm not familiar with, it's just, you said the Odinists? You'll have to explain that.
0: Odinism. Yeah, like Odinism. Odin. Yeah. O-D-I-N.
1: Like Greek gods?
0: No, Anglo-Saxon or Norse. Yeah.
1: Oh, and Viking, yeah, like that.
0: Yeah.
1: Okay, so TJ, if you, you kind of heard the religious gangs, I always assume, but when we talk about gangs in general, in this case, the context of prison, I guess I don't necessarily think about religious gangs in prison, but I guess they exist.
2: Well, I think he's talking about factions. I think it may be semantics here. Probably not really gangs. It's sort of like, who do you align yourself with? And, you know, gangs are people who are trying to, I think, control certain aspects of prison life. It sounds what he's talking about is just aligning yourself with certain factions so that the other factions won't mess with you.
1: Yeah. Well,
2: and the philosophy says, he said, I did what I have to do. That's very interesting. I think for a lot of people, that becomes your philosophy of life in prison. I did what I have to do.
1: Yeah. Let's go back to the wild card line. And Taylor is in Burlington, Iowa. You're on Coast to Coast AM. Go ahead.
3: Hi, Ryan. If you remember that one day with open lines, I'm that 12-year-old you talked to.
1: The blind 12-year-old in Iowa. That's right. Well, thank you for calling back, Taylor. Do you have a question?
3: I do. And a comment. So when I heard TJ English, I thought of my radio name, actually, because my radio name is TJ Mack. TJ for Taylor, Jack, my first and middle name, and Mack for macaroni and cheese. And I thought that was pretty funny, since TJ Mack for me and TJ English for you. But TJ, what got you into writing your book and into all this that you're talking about now on Coast?
2: Okay. Well, part of it is you know, when you go through some kind of training to be a journalist, the highest calling is to find the story that nobody else can find, to get at the story that nobody else can get. And that's why I was drawn to crime writing, because in some ways it's the toughest. It's the highest challenge. If you can get sources, people to talk to you and write about that world, that's kind of my conception of what a journalist is all about.
1: Mm-hmm. All right. Let's see. Wildcard line. Francis is in Pennsylvania. You're on Coast to Coast AM. Go ahead.
4: Yeah, I'd like to know if your guest ever heard of him. His name's Al Anastasia. He was the head of Murder Incorporated in Brooklyn. I had a friend of mine, actually my mentor, that had met him, and I know he ended up in a restaurant. He was, assassinated. I just wanted to know if he knew anything about him. And also a gentleman named Abe Meeker. He's more from the Berks County area in Reading, Pennsylvania.
1: Okay.
2: Albert Anastasia, certainly. He's a famous figure in the history of the mafia. He was a powerful figure in Brooklyn for a long time. He was famously assassinated while he sat in a chair in a barbershop in Midtown Manhattan, one of the more famous mob hits of all time. The other name you mentioned, I'm not familiar with.
1: Okay. We'll have to write one down. Let's go to west of the Rockies, and Amber is in Oregon. Amber, you're on Coast to Coast AM. Go ahead.
5: Hi, Ryan. Hi, TJ.
2: Hello.
5: I was calling to ask two questions. One, I wonder if you've ever seen a couple of television programs. One is called...

0: PER. That's about the early police force in America. I was going to ask if you think it's historically accurate, more or less, and if you've ever seen the program, which is a more contemporary, called The Blacklist. It talks about two scientists were on a plane, and they were the only two that knew the cure to the next pandemic, so they blew up the whole plane to kill those scientists so no one would have the cure when the pandemic comes out next year.
1: Well, there's definitely a lot of source material and TV shows to choose from. What about those, TJ?
2: Yeah, I never saw The Blacklist. Copper, I am familiar with. I saw an episode or two of it. It seemed accurate to me. I don't know. I didn't really watch it. I didn't study it or watch it that closely. You know, as a writer of books, I generally stay away from television shows unless there's something I hear about that's so good I feel like I can't miss it. But by and large, television shows, and this is no criticism, I've written for television myself, but it's fiction. They operate in a fictional world and they create fictional shows, and that's fine. And those shows are to be evaluated based on how good they are as entertainment. But the writing of books is a different standard. So you hold yourself to the standard of accuracy and fidelity to the historical truth of whatever it is you're writing about. And it's a slightly different calling.
1: Well, it's something you mentioned in the first half when I asked you about the TV show, The Westies. A lot of people seem to be talking about that. You wrote the book in 1990, The Westies, Inside New York's Irish Mob, and you weren't too impressed with the liberties or the lack of historical accuracy that they put into the show. And a person wrote in, this is Steven, he said, you spent time interviewing Mickey Featherstone, who's still alive. They wanted to know if you ever reached out to him to see what his thoughts were on the series.
2: No, I haven't been in contact with him for a while. I did stay in touch with him for a couple decades after the book was published, but I haven't had any contact with him lately.
1: Okay. Let's see if we can get a couple of more of these emails here. It says, email, I'm wondering if the Westies still exist or are completely gone. So is there any remnants left of that?
2: No, completely gone. For various reasons, the neighborhood where they operated, Hell's Kitchen, has changed a lot. I mean, the Westies, even in their heyday, were kind of a throwback to another era. Irish organized crime was an anomaly by the 1980s. And the only reason it hung in there in Hell's Kitchen was, as I was talking about before, the long tradition of gangsterism and racketeering in that part of the city. So that was a tradition that lasted longer in that neighborhood than it did in most other places. So, no, the Irish have assimilated more or less. There's no need for, there's really no need for an Irish American person to be creating criminal gangs and operating in that way in the United States.
1: Wow. Well, I know we're getting close. Let me ask this one last question, if you can, just very quickly. One person said, people said cities were better and safer and cleaner with the Italian mafia and Irish mobs when they had control. Any truth to that?
2: That's a topic of debate that goes on and on and on about whether, you know, the gangsters kept things, made the trains run on time, so to speak.
1: Yeah.
2: You could go on and on about that question.
1: I want to make sure people know how to find you online, your books. You have a new edition of The Westies coming out. Where can people look?
2: Yeah, I have a website, tj-english.com. Check out the website. You'll find lots of information on there. The books can be found anywhere you find books these days, the Barnes & Noble website, Amazon, all that.
1: I really enjoyed the last couple of hours. It went by quick. The book, The Westies, Inside New York's Irish Mob, new edition coming out. So get yourself a physical copy or the latest book, Blood in the Desert, TJ English. Thank you so much for joining us tonight. I really appreciate the conversation.
2: Thanks a lot. I enjoyed it. Thank you.
1: 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Don't go anywhere.

0: 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What is the WHIO Storm Center? 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
12: Sad news from Hollywood. I'm Ted Lindner, Fox News. That news Sunday night that actress Hayden Panettiere has died at just 36 years old. The actress, known for her roles in shows like Heroes in Nashville, details of her death unknown. And Panettiere's representative telling ABC on Sunday night, "It is with profound sadness that we share the tragic passing of our beloved Hayden. She was an incredible light and a force of nature who brought immeasurable love and joy to all who knew her and to the millions who watched her on screen." Actress Hayden Panettiere, dead at the age of 36. President Trump ordering the Pentagon to scale back the joint exercises the U.S. and South Korea have conducted for decades.
13: The president posted on Truth Social that he's instructed the Secretary of War to substantially reduce U.S. joint military exercises with South Korea. That comes just days after North Korea resumed ballistic missile testing activities that are banned by the U.N. But the president said he has a good relationship with North Korea's Kim Jong-un, and since he's been leader of the U.S., the North Koreans have been unthreatening. The president also made it clear he's not happy that the South Koreans didn't assist the U.S. in military action against Iran. Jill Nato, Fox News.
12: The memorandum of understanding between the U.S. and Iran set to expire today with no extension in sight.
14: The 60-day agreement ran into trouble early on with both sides trading multiple waves of strikes. The deadline comes as Iran continues to attack ships in the Strait of Hormuz. Tehran is also working on a separate deal with Oman on managing the key waterway. The U.S., meantime, is ramping up economic pressure on Iran rather than launching a new military offensive. And elsewhere in the Middle East, a new round of diplomacy is playing out in Gaza. President Trump's son-in-law, Jared Kushner, holding rare talks with Hamas's leader in Egypt. He's trying to advance a Gaza ceasefire plan rejected by Israel.
12: Fox's Marion Rafferty. 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
15: For your Monday, a chance of a morning shower or thunderstorm, then some sunshine for the afternoon and a high near 80. I'm meteorologist Nick Dunn for WHIO.
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17: So we're in an odd time in the vehicle market. Right now, people are putting a big emphasis on buying used EVs, buying hybrids. Hybrid sales are going crazy. And now, because gas prices are so much higher again, people are turning away from vehicles that don't get great fuel economy. But depending on your situation, remember that if you're buying a vehicle now, it's not just for now, it's for years to come. And even though I'm all about EVs and hybrids and all that, a lot of people aren't. So this could be a time for you, when you're replacing a vehicle, to look at one that doesn't get the greatest fuel economy, because people aren't that interested in them right now because of the temporary high prices of gasoline. Could be a bargain.
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0: 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Miami Valley's Morning News is here. 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
1: What a great first interview talking organized crime. I thought we could do a whole show of just talking to people that have spent time in prison and hearing about their experiences. We may have to do that at some point. I'm going to be back next weekend, and I think I'm Friday and Saturday nights. So we have open lines next Friday night. Maybe that could be one of the unofficial topics for open lines. Did you spend time in prison? What was it like? May have to save that for next week. If you want to email me, thank you for everyone with the email questions. I try to get to as many as I can. Ryan Recker at coasttocoastam.com. When you're just emailing a question, I don't necessarily reply to those. What I do is I try to read the questions on air if I have time. So if you are looking for a response and you're trying to email me, I try to always send a response to those. I know in our next guest, this is going to be a real fascinating one. Leslie Michelle Clark is someone that is a certified clinical hypnotherapist based out of Toronto. And she specializes with people that have experiences with extraterrestrial beings. And I'm always curious about this. So let's say you're an individual and you believe you have been abducted by aliens and you can't quite remember, but you have a vague recollection and you think that something was done to blur that memory of yours. So how do you get it out? Well, hypnotherapy is a way to do it. If you believe this has happened to you, how do you know you're not implanting that memory and misremembering things? Or how do you know what is being confessed is real and not imaginary? I always wondered that. So I'll have a chance to talk here with Leslie coming up after the break. And we'll take questions too if you want to email me or you want to call in during the second half of the interview. That's another way to do it. I did have one email that came in from Brian who said, have the Coast to Coast family pray for me. I'm working on getting a teaching job, English High School Special Ed Department. All right, Trucker Brian, I think there's a lot of people that are going to be rooting for you here. I hope that works out for you. If you want to email me, Ryan Recker at coasttocoastam.com. Leslie Mitchell Clark will join us after the break. Don't go anywhere.
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1: And welcome back to Coast AM. I'm Ryan Recker. Joining us now is a certified clinical hypnotherapist based out of Toronto, specializing And individuals who feel they have been perhaps taken by aliens and want those memories brought back if they can't quite put their finger on it. Leslie Mitchell Clark, thank you so much for joining us on Coast to Coast AM.
7: Oh, Ryan, it's an absolute pleasure to be here. And I'm looking pretty sprightly for 3 a.m. Although you can't see me.
1: Well, you're sounding that way, too. So you sound fantastic. Well,
7: thank you.
1: One of the first questions, I'm trying to figure out how all of this works, because I understand that sometimes people may have the impression in their mind, they've already come up with the story and mm-hmm. they may have convinced themselves of something that is not real. So when they come to you, they may be giving you a story of when their brain are filling in gaps that aren't there. And how can you tell the difference between something that you believe is legitimate and a true occurrence of someone that may have been taken by extraterrestrials and then mm-hmm. someone who is just misremembering or making up a story?
7: Well, you know, first of all, I would say that, you know, confabulation is very rare in the hypnosis process in general. Once we get people, you know, psychologically sedated, once we get them into the alpha state or the theta state, however deep we get them, I think that the confabulation mechanism is not necessarily online, if you will. But in answer to your question, I generally do a really extensive intake with someone if I'm about to work with them in a process of this nature, because you know regression is not to be taken lightly, and also you know. I'm not certain exactly how it is throughout the United States, but in Toronto or in Ontario, I am not actually allowed to work with anyone who is experiencing a diagnosed mental illness. Now, by that, I don't mean depression or anxiety. What we're talking about is something serious like excuse me, borderline personality disorder, some type of dissociative disorder, some type of schizophrenia, manic depression. These are serious things. Now, if I'm doing an intake and someone is well managed or is able to, now that's another question, then I can get a permission from a medical doctor and I can proceed in that way, if someone's illness is managed. But generally speaking, by the time I'm done, you know, doing my intake, I have a very clear idea of whether what we're talking about is a genuine experience. There are so many earmarks and commonalities that most people wouldn't be aware of. It would be very difficult, I think. I'm not going to say impossible, but it would certainly be very difficult to confabulate a story. And certainly once we got into the regression process, it wouldn't be able to move ahead in what we would want.
1: Mm-hmm. So do people come to you wanting to know if they've been abducted, or does this naturally come out and you learn about this and maybe you're telling them for the first time?
7: Well, that's an excellent question. Now, I will say most of the people that come to see me are in midlife and are starting to have what I would call breakthrough memories. Now, it's my belief that no kind of memory suppression, whether it's alien infused or it's a joint, you know, human alien project or just U.S. military black ops, I don't think any memory blocks really last longer than 25 years. So that is what I'm thinking the reason is why so many people begin to have breakthrough memories. It's a little bit like, well, it can be a certain type of PTSD, if you will, where people have flashbacks. Now, and when that starts to happen, unfortunately, people start to doubt their mental health. And generally, they will see, you know, a psychiatrist or someone with who can prescribe meds, you know, and the verdict is usually, well, there's really nothing wrong with you. You have no mental illness. I'm not sure what's going on. And then, you know, keep in mind that I'm really the last chance Texaco of mental health here.
1: Mm-hmm.
7: You know,
1: it's so fascinating.
7: Go ahead.
1: Well, you say 25-year mental block, and I think sometimes we underestimate the human brain and what it's capable of doing. And even if there is something there, its ability to recover over time, and in some cases, your human body is even designed like that too. What is that about the 25 years? So does that mean there's a certain age where people start to have these memories? There's like a certain average age when it starts flooding back?
7: Well, again, you know, I will interject here just for a moment that I don't believe that there are very many people, contactees, who have had only one experience. Usually what we find when we get in there are a series of experiences going back to early childhood. But as far as an average age, I'm going to say, you know, around 40 would be when, and that would again depend if someone has had experiences in their 20s or their teens or earlier. Now, it's just my belief that I have nothing to really back this up with science, but we're very curious beings. Human beings are very curious, and I don't think that ETs, even if they're extremely evolved, which they pretty much all are, I don't think that they can completely understand how our mind works with relation to memory. And so I think it can't be a coincidence that so many people, and I'm talking about a wide range of people, you know, I'm not just working with a small margin of people from a certain strata who are having trouble functioning in their lives. I've seen attorneys, judges, doctors. If there was a preponderance of one profession of people that come to see me, I would have to say teachers.
1: Really?
7: You know, lots of college professors. So we're talking about a wide swath of people who have, who come from all strata of socioeconomic levels, all ethnicities, all religions, nationalities. So, it seems to be the commonality that around, you know, midlife, somewhere around 40, 45, people begin having flashbacks. And very often, there are other things that are very tough to live with. There is invariably insomnia. Either someone is afraid of having an experience or their sleep mechanism is disrupted. You know, we're not completely sure. There might be missing time. You know, there are all kinds of things that occur during a genuine experience. Sometimes the atmosphere the individual is in literally transforms into a more viscous, thicker. I often hear about blue as a color, and I've heard it many, many, many times. So there are commonalities that all of these people seem to express, and I just don't believe that our memories, because it's not brain damage. Whatever they're doing is not apparently damaging the brain in any way, because we can get to those memories when they are released. Or maybe they're meant to only be suppressed for a certain period of time until someone can come to terms with what
1: I wonder.
7: Has been going
1: on. I mean, just like, you know, using our own experiences, our technology has advanced over the years. Maybe theirs have, and maybe that 25 years is longer, and maybe if you just go back, that was what the technology permitted. But knowing that you have these different clients and people that come to you, they're all independent from each other. So let's say you're going through a session it's a hypno session, and they're starting to reveal things that are being remembered, part of their memory. Mm-hmm. Now, knowing that none of these people have contact with each other, what are some common things that you hear that for you, you're like, okay, this sounds very legitimate. I've heard that before. What are some of these things that are coming out of their minds?
7: Well, The way I work is when I begin to work with someone in regression, if they have had, you know, and I like to insist that they have at least a partial memory of mm-hmm. some experience. And I take that from my wonderful mentor, you know, Betty and Barney Hill, their niece, Kathleen Martin. And I worked with her for 10 years on, the MUFON experiencer research project. So I like to have at least partial memory. So then I induct someone into, you know, a fairly deep trance. I like to get them, you know, right into the theta state if I possibly can. And then I start, and this is to loosen up the memory mechanism. And then I began moving people around in their lifetime just to re-experience, you know, positive things. Like, and I take them back and they're going to their birthday party when they're 5 years old. And we do that kind of a thing, which sort of lays the groundwork for where we're going. It loosens things up. Now, I will go, you know, usually one of two ways. If there is enough that's remembered about the experience that someone came to see me for, essentially, then I will regress that person to that exact experience, and mm-hmm. we will move through it in great detail. Now, I have to be very careful, as we all do who do this work, never to lead anyone. Mm-hmm. I must ask benign, vanilla questions. So I might start out with something as simple as, you know, let's move to that time where something unusual happened, blah, blah, blah, blah. And then I will say, and then what happened, or what did you sense, or what did you smell? I mean, I really get into some detail, and all the detail just seems to make it work better somehow. The more detail, the more facility the person has to recall the incident or series of incidents. Now, what I also might do is, depending on how people process, I might try to take them to a couple of other experiences. And one thing I like to do is I like to go back as far as possible and say, take me to the earliest time that something like this might have mm-hmm. happened. And many of these people go back to times where they are essentially pre-verbal. And they recall in what language skills they have, you know, like climbing out of their crib and running across the lawn in the backyard and into a craft, or being elevated, being lifted, you know, through a window or a roof, or however that person is being accessed.
1: You see, all of this, when I hear this as an adult, and as a parent, I would think, how would I not notice if my child, especially pre-verbal child, went missing? How would I not notice that? So these things, that's something I can't quite understand. If there was an abduction, especially at a young age, how do the parents not notice that?
7: Well, I'm going to answer that in two ways. First of all, I think it's entirely possible that everybody in the house, except for who their target is, so to speak, probably is sedated. They can literally turn people off. I have had, you know, there are experiences where, you know, a wife will be wide awake and be having this ridiculous experience, and she cannot wake the husband. He's like in a coma. So I kind of tend to think if we're dealing with a childhood encounter, that any of the supervising adults are going to be put out. Is what I'm thinking. And the other thing that is interesting is I think that many of our you know, galactic cousins are able to adjust time, because what might seem like a whole afternoon of activities and games to a little child might only be perceived in our space-time continuum as 5 minutes. So there seems to be quite a lot of fiddling about with time in some of these encounters. So those are, I don't think it's a negligent adult. I think they're put out.
1: That's so interesting. Can you talk about some of the things they describe that stand out to you maybe after the break? Because I want to know, let's say they have an encounter. Let's say they're beamed up. What do they remember after that? Can we talk about that after the break?
7: Absolutely, absolutely.
1: If people wanted to find you online and some of the work you're doing, where can they go?
7: Well, please visit my website, which is lightworkhypnosis.com. And that's all one word, lightworkhypnosis.com. And I have a forum on there even to chat with me, and I get back to everyone. It may take me a minute, but I really do.
1: In your book, Intersection, A True Story of Extraterrestrial Contact, we can find more on that there. Leslie Mitchell Clark is our guest. And maybe you're thinking to yourself, I wonder if this happened to me. Save that, because we're going to take some calls with Leslie coming up in the next hour. If you want to email me questions, Ryan Recker at coasttocoastam.com. I look at those during the break. Don't go anywhere.

0: it's Todd from WHIO with a very cheesy announcement. Join me Tuesday, September 1st from 5 to 7 at Carillon Brewing Company at Carillon Historical Park for an exclusive sneak peek party celebrating the big reveal of the Green and Green Cheez-It Historical Marker. 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
1: Fox News, I'm Deborah Valentine. President Trump ordering the Pentagon to scale back joint military exercises conducted by the U.S. and South Korea.
2: The president posted on Truth Social the exercises slated to start this week are costly and send a hostile signal to North Korea. He also made it clear he's not happy that South Korea didn't back the U.S. in its military action against Iran.
1: Fox's Jill Nato. ICE arrests have reached historic highs while some are still doubling down on abolishing ICE. Border czar Tom Homan on Fox's One Nation with Brian Kilmeade.
3: What they're failing to tell the people is we're enforcing the laws that they wrote, that they enacted. We're not making this up. We're doing the same job we did under, you know, any other president, except under the last 4 years under Joe Biden, ICE wasn't allowed to enforce the law.
1: A historic 51,000 immigration arrests occurred in July. 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
4: Monday, a chance of a morning shower or thunderstorm, then some sunshine for the afternoon and a high near 80. I'm meteorologist Nick Dunn for WHIO.
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6: This is Brent Kress from Wagner Paving for good news in Dayton. At Wagner Paving, when life gives us lemons, we usually just pave right over them. But thankfully, some people have a much better approach. Back in 2014, Jill Swanson was diagnosed with colon cancer. When she started chemotherapy, a friend gave her a small care package. Inspired by the simple act of kindness, Jill started her own lemonade project, sharing thoughtfully selected gifts with others in treatment. Today, that little project has grown into Lemons of Love, a 501c3 nonprofit that delivers personalized care packages to hospitals and oncology centers all over the United States since 2014. They have shared more than 42,000 care packages across all 50 states and 19 other countries, taking a tough situation and using it to bring comfort to tens of thousands of people. That is the definition of turning lemons into lemonade, and that's Good News in Dayton.
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1: Thank you for joining us here tonight. And for the next hour and a half or so, we're going to be talking to Leslie Mitchell-Clark and got a book called Intersection, A True Story of Extraterrestrial Contact. Hypnotherapist out of Toronto, specializes and worked with a number of individuals who have had this sort of experience. And we talked about what leads up to it. And I want to know what is said. What are some of the things that, you know, people that say they've been abducted will say under hypnotherapy? So when they're under, their subconscious, whatever it may be, talking and giving you an insight that maybe your consciousness would not be able to track naturally. It's interesting to think that there's certain commonalities between patients, and when they're all saying certain things, it adds some legitimacy to it. And I want to know what those things are, the common things. Leslie Mitchell-Clark will be continuing our conversation with her after the break. It's interesting, too, to think that there's a certain mental block, and it seems to all last 25 years-ish. So she's saying a lot of these patients are mid-40s, roughly. So depending on how old you are, if you're under that age, maybe one day you'll have some memories flood back to you or some recollections that don't make sense and you don't have anywhere to turn. And maybe in the next hour, you're one of those people now and you're starting to experience some things. Maybe you can call in and talk to Leslie and see if maybe you're a candidate for one of these. Maybe you should consider going under hypnotherapy. We'll take your calls in the next hour, but we're going to continue our conversation with her next. Become an insider, by the way. I have the app right on my phone, and I can download podcasts. I can see show topics. I can stream. I can go back to the vault. I got the interviews, the articles, the recaps. I can filter. I can just do a quick search in the app. Okay, when was the last time this guest was on? Oh, this guest wasn't on. Okay, great. This will be a first time. If they were on before, maybe I want to search by topic. Maybe I want to look at regression as a topic. If you become an insider, it becomes very easy. Go to coasttocoastam.com and click the link to become an insider. You'll get all of the information you'll need right there. Leslie Mitchell-Clark will continue our conversation with her next on Coast to Coast AM.
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0: And welcome back to Coast AM. I'm Ryan Recker. If you want to email questions for our guest, you can do that. 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Or if you would like to talk to our guest, we'll take some calls in the next hour. Leslie Mitchell-Clark, she has a book out called Intersection, A True Story of Extraterrestrial Contact. You can find her online, lightworkhypnosis.com. She's Toronto-based, a clinical hypnotherapist, excuse me. Leslie, thank you so much for joining us. And right before the break, we were talking about, you know, some of the precursors that lead into perhaps someone reaching out to you. When someone's under, can you talk about some of the stories that stand out, things that you've heard that really, I don't want to say shook you, but what are some of the stories that you've heard that have just stayed in your memory, recent memory?
1: Oh boy, you know, there's an awful lot. I would have to say enough for a few more books, I think. But what we also have to keep in mind here is the experiences that people are having. There are a wide variety of beliefs involved. You know, I think we have a tendency to just, you know, focus on the grays, you know, the Zeta Reticulites, you know, and their upsetting, fertility DNA related experimentation and extraction of sperm and ova and these types of terrible experiences that happened right after World War II, right after the Roswell crash. Experiences now seem to involve a lot of beings that are very humanoid. And I don't mean that they're just assuming a humanoid shape like in, you know, V, the television series, but they are, in fact, very much interested in what's going on here because we are, in a sense, genetic cousins. So I'm talking about Pleiadians and Lyrans and the Yael and all of those beings that are part of the Pleiadian system. And, so many people are having experiences with beings that are very humanoid. Now, there are, another commonality among people who come to see me is when we, you know, when we get in there and, it turns out that they are, in fact, I mean, the person that's come to see me, my client, is somehow involved in a project or working on some type of project in collaboration with some of these ETs that may be very varietal, right? So there is almost like a double life thing where the individual, you know, gets ready to travel. And I think a lot of the times also these experiences are very etheric. They're not necessarily involving the physical body traveling. That's another thing that we probably don't have even time to talk about, but we're also including ultra-terrestrials in, you know, in this experiential phenomena. And so some of these experiences, especially as people mature, are by choice. If one is to believe the memories, they're by choice. They have made an agreement, either in the interlife or, you know, what have you, that they're going to be part of the grand experiment. And, everything seems to be moving towards this idea that mankind, although it's hard to believe right now, but that mankind is actually on the very cusp of, entering, another dimension of being that is of a higher vibrational basis. So, but let me tell, why don't I just tell you this one story, and I think you will find it interesting.
0: Sure.
1: And it may answer some of these questions for you. So a gentleman came to see me, and he was a professor of, I mean, a real leper, economics, I think, or math or something. And he had started, he'd had bits of memories of strange stuff really throughout his life, but he had part of a memory of something that was really not explicable because it involved his whole family. It involved missing time. And it involved also what I'm going to call psionics, where many of the beings that engage with us are capable of projecting images. Sometimes people call those screenshots or something of that. They can actually sort of create a reality. It's a kind of projected And at any rate, that's psionic. So this little guy, and I think he had, so maybe four siblings. They were all crammed in the back seat of the station wagon, and they were heading from Montreal towards Toronto. Now that is a very, still to this day, very dark and windy, and it's not too hard to believe that something unusual could happen. So all he remembered when he came to see me was that they were taking off in the drive. They were taking off for their trip. Mm-hmm. And then the next thing he remembered that, the sun was coming up and they were continuing on the trip and the father was saying nothing. Well, when we began to explore this particular experience, this is what I heard. First of all, the father who was driving seemed to become non-communicative. In other words, he was glazed over and he turned off the main highway and began driving down a rural dirt road, essentially. Mm-hmm. And as that was happening, now my client said, what I saw, and it didn't make any sense to me, but I saw a bunch of Cub Scouts riding their bikes right next to our car. Okay, so that was a projected image. Later on, he determined he saw them as grays, right? But they were projecting this image, so they don't like anybody to be afraid. They really don't, so they're trying to prevent.

0: Right. So then what started to happen, and this is when everybody got scared, is then the beings allowed themselves to be seen, and they came over to the car, and they just, the windows came down. Suppose this must have been an early car with the little motors that do the, so the windows came down, and they started levitating the children out of the car. And the parents are out. At this point, the parents are out. They're not conscious. They're in an altered state. They're not perceiving anything. So this was very terrifying. The children were literally levitated out of the car, pulled out of the windows, in a sense. And the next thing that my client remembers is he's on a very modern kind of medical table. And there's it's a space. Now I often hear this. It's a space that's illuminated, but you can't tell from where. There are no lamps per se, but it's just illuminated. But it's also very, very plain, monochromatic. And he was lying there on this on his table on the medical bed, and he looked over and he saw his brother, his older brother, who he wanted to be just like, who was just sobbing and crying with terror. And so what happened during the process with these boys, and I guess the other children too, it was a very benign examination. Nothing that involved pain. They had a device that I'm going to assume was kind of like an MRI. The body moved through it. So, these kinds of benign examinations are very common. And what happened is, there is kind of a blackout where he didn't remember more of the experience, but the next thing he did remember was they were driving away. The father was still not conscious, really, and the sun was coming up, and his shirt was on backwards.
1: Okay. Well, you have these memories, and they're giving this to you under hypnosis. All of this is coming out. They didn't have any recollection before
0: Only
1: that. They
0: what I
1: just knew
0: told
1: something
0: you,
1: weird happened.
0: only what I told you initially about being on the trip and having the missing time. Nothing about turning off on the road. All of that was had been suppressed.
1: So there's a brother and there's a dad involved in this too. Did the brother have any recollection that you know of? Or did they start to remember these things?
0: I at the time, and this was a couple of years ago, I asked the client, and what he said to me is only one of the siblings had any sort of memory of any of it. But the brother that we're talking about, his older brother, had no memory at all, and probably not to this day. It's so deeply buried.
1: That is so interesting. Well, to think the family involved, where there's multiple people, do you think that were they targeted because there was multiple children in that car, do you think?
0: Well, as it turned out, that individual that my client had been a lifelong experiencer. So there were almost endless experiences that he had from the time that he was a small child. So I do think that they're very interested in genetics in general and in family groups. Because
1: I guess that's one way.
0: we do see, you know, siblings being taken, but the one thing, the commonality, if you had to look for one commonality amongst all of these dear people, is I think that the ETs are looking for people with psychic ability because it's just easier for them to communicate and do all the things they do.
1: Oh, yeah. Well, with the families and siblings, if they're looking for DNA and something similar that they can grab onto, that might be easier to study in that sense. Do you ever have someone come to you and they believe they could have an implant or something along those lines? You hear those stories sometimes where people are
0: Oh,
1: concerned about
0: golly,
1: that.
0: yes.
1: Okay.
0: Yeah.
1: Have you ever found evidence of that? Have you ever found an implant or anything like that?
0: Well, I had a client and I saw the implant that they removed from her. So
1: I saw like it. A doctor removed an implant?
0: Yeah, absolutely. We went to, I

0: I had a or have a colleague named Sid Goldberg who was producing a film at the time. Now he works with Gaia, but this was years ago. He's producing a film about, you know, ET encounters. And he found a gal, or she reached out to him somehow, who said that she had an implant and you could feel it through her skin. And it was also magnetic. Like you could, on the spot where the thing was, you could put, you know, any kind of metallic object and it would stick, right? So it didn't move around. It wasn't one of those, but it was removed by a medical doctor in I think at the University of Montreal. It was a university project, and then of course they analyzed it, and it did have unknown minerals, and it looked like a little tiny barbell, except one of the balls was smaller than the other one, if that makes sense. But there are all kinds of implants. People have had, the wonderful Dr. Lear, I believe was his name, who was the expert in extracting these devices. There are some that move around. They're hard to catch. There are some that, as soon as they're exposed to the air, they disintegrate. There are some that are emitting radio signals of some sort. So I think what we're looking at with most implants is we are looking at some of the programs that involve human and ET collaboration.
1: Wow. So when you hear about these extractions, I mean, that's physical evidence that is brought back. And in some cases, you're mentioning you think that they may be looking for some with psychic abilities. And if that's the case, then it seems like an implant would be unnecessary in some ways. So you wonder what the implant would be used for.
0: Well, what I have heard from my clients is that they are kind of like step up transformers. These implants are designed to stimulate PSI or psychic ability or awareness or whatever. They're little step-up transformers. That's what I have heard.
1: Wow. Could you imagine going in for like an MRI and not knowing you have one of these things in you and it just rips it right out of the back of your neck or something?
0: Oh, God.
1: I'm assuming is it the neck area? Is that where they're putting it?
0: They can be anywhere. It was in the shoulder, the girl that I was telling you about. Her implant was in the shoulder. And she remembered, I regressed her, and she remembered how it was inserted. It was very painful.
1: For the sake of time, are you ready to take some calls next hour? I think there's going to be real fascinating ones. You know, some of the things you mentioned, people start having flashbacks. There's other symptoms and things. Maybe there's people listening here tonight that may have some of these symptoms you were discussing and may want to see if they're a candidate for this. Maybe we can take some calls like that. Maybe they can talk about their own experiences.
0: That would be
1: wonderful. Leslie Mitchell-Clark is our guest. Lightworkhypnosis.com, the website. Intersection is the name of the book. You can find her work online as well. If you have a comment or question about this, maybe you just want to know about some other things that have come up about regression and hypnotherapy. Maybe you think you could be someone that was abducted and you're going through some things right now. Maybe you can talk about some of your symptoms and we can work through it tonight on Coast to Coast AM. Don't go anywhere.

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11: The ceasefire's ending. I'm Deborah Valentine, Fox News. The memorandum of understanding between the United States and Iran is set to expire today with no extension in sight. Fox's Marianne Rafferty has the story.
12: The 60-day agreement ran into trouble early on with both sides trading multiple waves of strikes. The deadline comes as Iran continues to attack ships in the Strait of Hormuz. Tehran is also working on a separate deal with Oman on managing the key waterway. The U.S., meantime, is ramping up economic pressure on Iran rather than launching a new military offensive. And elsewhere in the Middle East, a new round of diplomacy is playing out in Gaza. President Trump's son-in-law, Jared Kushner, holding rare talks with Hamas's leader in Egypt. He's trying to advance a Gaza ceasefire plan rejected by Israel. Kushner will meet with Israel's prime minister Monday.
11: President Trump claims the regime is near collapse, but Tehran's been able to skirt sanctions and sell millions of dollars of oil. Major military drills are underway in South Korea with thousands of U.S. troops expected to take part.
13: Ulchi Freedom Shield is a 10-day exercise that takes place around this time each year. We're told it'll reflect the changing character of war. That includes the use of unmanned systems, electronic warfare, and cyber operations. Commanders are also aware of the combat experience North Korean soldiers have gained fighting for Russia in Ukraine. While the Allies say the drills are defensive, Pyongyang denounces Ulchi Freedom Shield as a provocation. The United States and South Korea are in the process of handing over operational wartime control from Washington to Seoul. Jonathan Savage, Fox News.
11: Actress Hayden Panettiere has died at the age of 36. The actress, best known for her roles in shows like Heroes in Nashville. The cause of her death is unknown at this time. 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
14: Monday, a chance of a morning shower or thunderstorm, then some sunshine for the afternoon and a high near 80. I'm meteorologist Nick Dunn for WHIO.
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20: Something I love is getting ready to kick off again. That's football. And I want to tell you something I don't love. You may or may not have heard of this scandal where a bunch of highly paid NFL players had enormous amounts of their money stolen in a scam where a con artist convinced them that they were going to own very valuable e-commerce stores. And in fact, produced all these false statements showing huge earnings. And these football players, who have a very short window to earn money, had a huge amount of their earnings wiped out. Now, why would I even mention this? Because you and I don't make that kind of money. The reality is scams, large and small, are all about separating you and me from our money. Sometimes we just let our guard down and get ripped off. Keep this as a reminder next time somebody's pitching you.
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1: And welcome back. We have another hour here to talk about contact and perhaps if you were abducted in one day, maybe in your 40s, let's say, these little memories start to come back. Maybe hypnotherapy could be a way to look back at those memories. And that's who we're talking to, someone who has worked with clients that have had that exact same thing happen to them. Leslie Mitchell Clark is our guest. Feel free to give us a call now. We just gave the phone numbers and we'll start some of those questions. We'll get ready and line them up. If you want to email me questions, I have a few. Ryan Recker at coasttocoastam.com. In every break, I try to run upstairs. You know, I do the show in my basement and just take a quick little break, a little bathroom break, something to drink. And I'm going to have to bring this up with my wife later. I had a nice glass of milk and I thought, doesn't that sound good? Just an early morning glass of milk. So I pour it and I didn't realize this. We always buy our milk in either gallon or half gallon jugs. And she bought a half gallon of half and half jug. Normally we get the half and half in little cartons, but I think she bought a full half gallon of half and half. And I thought I was drinking myself a nice little cup of milk. I was like, wow, this tastes different. And apparently I'm chugging half and half and not realizing it until I had to go check out to make sure the expiration date was all right on this thing. So I think my wife just played a prank on me without her being awake to do it. This may be a first. If you want to email me, Ryan Recker at coasttocoastam.com. And I'm going to try to get the taste of chugging half and half out of my mouth. I got some Body Armor drinks here. I think that's what's next. We'll take some of your calls coming up after the break on Coast to Coast AM.
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1: 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Leslie Mitchell Clark, are you ready to take some calls from listeners?
10: Yes, I am.
1: All right. Let's go to a first-time caller line first. Seth is in North Carolina. Seth, you're on Coast to Coast AM. Go ahead.
11: Hey, good evening, good morning, Ryan and Leslie. Thanks for taking my call. Long-time listener. I've been listening since I was little. My grandmother listened to the program back in the Art Bell days. So I've been tuning in off and on for a good portion of my life. Mm-hmm. I wanted to call and speak. Can you guys hear me?
1: Oh, we got you. Yeah.
11: Okay, fantastic. I wanted to just speak on the topic, you guys. I kind of fall into this category. When I was around 11 or so, I had an experience at my home. My parents were split up, and my mom worked rotating shifts, and my older sister was kind of out of the house a lot. And I had, just some brief memories that have started coming through about an experience of just a gray, just an entity. I don't recall being taken aboard a ship or any kind of probing or experiments, but there's a lot of strong emotions and attached to the memories that I do have of this mm-hmm. this creature just popping up in the middle of my house in the middle of the night. Mm-hmm. And so I've been thinking recently that maybe like your services is something that I need to maybe seek and try to figure out.
1: Can I ask you a couple of follow up questions first? So you said this happened more than once?
11: I have a distinct memory of one encounter, and then I have other memories that are more of like a dream state. And so it's really unclear on how real the other instances are.
1: Okay. Leslie, what do you think?
10: Well, this sounds very much like you sort of came to consciousness probably after an encounter had happened. And it very much also sounds like you may have been transported, but not have a memory of it at this point. And I would also bet, if I were a betting woman, that there are many other experiences that have occurred that you are just not really consciously aware of. I'm not saying that anything terrifying has happened, but I think that you have had experiences of high strangeness. And it would be very interesting to explore that.
1: Mm. How would you explore that? Is it always hypnotherapy, or what else would you recommend?
10: Well, you know, you can, all hypnosis is really self-hypnosis. Let me put it that way. All hypnosis is self-hypnosis. I think some people don't need to come to a hypnotherapist or regressionist for memories to occur. They simply put themselves in a relaxed meditative state and in their own mind just put out the intention that the memories will come back. And then sometimes they will start to come back in dreams. That's mm-hmm. when someone puts that intention out there, they don't necessarily come back right at that moment, but you would no doubt the subconscious would start to work and you begin to have dreams that are indicative of experiences would be my guess.
1: So what would you recommend for Seth?
10: Well, Seth, I think it would be wonderful if you could see someone who would work with you on regression. Now, I do that on Zoom, I believe it or not, frequently. So, and if you wanted to speak to me further, we could always do that. And I could, we could get into a little bit more depth. And also, I might be able to find somebody local to you who is qualified to do that kind of work.
1: Mm, okay. Seth, make sure to look it up online if you wanted to take that further. Are there a lot of people that in that network that work this way? Is this a specialty that's a rarity to find someone that works with, let's say, regression like this?
10: Mm. Well, it's a little unusual. Not too many of us do it, frankly. In fact, regression at all, learning to be a regressionist, is quite specialized. And I also do processes like past life regressions and interlife regressions. So I actually adapted tried and true past life regression techniques to be used for these kinds of processes. So I didn't reinvent the wheel. I just simply adapted training that I already had that would embrace this particular milieu. But it's not, okay. There's not too many of, there's not too many of us. That's for sure.
1: No. Let's go to the wild card line. And Tim is in Alberta, Canada. Tim, you're on Coast to Coast AM. Go ahead.
12: Hi, Leslie. Hi, Ryan.
10: Hey, Tim.
12: Hi. I've got a dream when I was a kid. This is like 70, going on 72. So this would be like 60 years ago, a little bit more. But anyways, and then something happened in the military where I had an emergency operation. I was medevac. And the doctor working on me made an observation. But my dream, it's really weird. It was... I remember it, like I don't have to close my eyes out of all the dreams you have in your lifetime. And this one, it was kind of horrific. There was something going on inside my head, and it was a pain that I really wanted to stop. And it was like when you throw a pebble into a body of water, like a pond or something, and the ripples come up from the rock splash. That's what I was seeing, and these ripples were getting larger and larger and larger to a point that I didn't think I would survive in my dream. So let's go ahead, like tons of decades. I'm hurt. I've got a shoulder operation going on. I was medevac to a large hospital. And the surgeon was an orthopedic. His name was Dr. Gurdanis. And long term, I think he's around 60 years of age then. So he'd been a doctor for most of his life. Mm-hmm. And he was at my shoulder. He was putting a pin, a screw in my shoulder, and I had a 4AC separation. So anyways, he's at, you know, at the top of my shoulder, in the back of my head, and he worked there for a couple hours. So anyways, when I woke up in recovery, I had told a joke just before he put me out. And he came back and told a bit of a joke to me about my arm not working as good as it did before, but it worked fine after that, after the heal. But he said to me, he said this. He said, Tim, we looked at your medical records when I was doing the surgery, and that because you've got a scar in the back of your head and you don't have anything, you know, to account for that. And I said, oh, that's probably just a birthmark, doc, or you know, something silly like that. And he goes, oh, no, I've been a doctor for a long time, and that's major surgery, fam. And if you don't know anything about that, if I were you, I would look into that. And, you know, like, listening to Coast for like a million years, I thought, yeah, who knows? But the only thing I can say about that is that as I've moved around from base to base, coast to coast, the only thing that scared me a few times was living on base housing where there's a tree line and an open field behind that. And those open fields always scared me for some reason. I don't know why.
1: Creepy about it. Yeah, go ahead, Leslie.
10: That makes a tremendous amount of sense, really. I think that you saw some imagery there. You're remembering some type of imagery, and that imagery of the pond and the stone, that's something that we often use to put someone in trance, actually. Have them think about that, tossing the stone in and seeing the concentric circles coming out and out and out. But then it turned into a little scarier thing that you couldn't, you were worried about your survival there. So there is a little bit of, there's a little bit of fear, a little bit of discomfort. It sounds to me like, you may very well have had, some kind of experience, some kind of encounter. It really does. Did this only happen? Is this sort of an isolated experience? And I wanted to ask you also about this scar. Is it linear? Does it look like a linear scar on the back of your neck?
12: It's on the back of my head.
10: Uh-huh.
12: And it's, Yeah, it's long. It's the doctor. I've kind of looked at it with a reverse mirror, but it's long. It's about 4 inches, 4.5 inches.
13: Oh, wow.
12: I'm getting bald now. You know, I'm old, so my hair falls out, so, you know, it's more noticeable. But, you know, when I was a kid growing up, I didn't know this thing existed really until the doctor brought it up. But other than that, there's nothing else that really... I don't have a fear for the night or anything. I actually enjoy the night. I'm outside now and it's pitch black.
10: Okay. But, all right.
12: Yeah, but other than that, I don't know. I get that dream I just told you about the concentric circles you said. Concentric. Mm-hmm. I had a similar dream a lot later in life. It was like that. It was like revisiting that dream, but it wasn't as dramatic or anything, and it was kind of relieving. But I don't know if that was connected to the original one.
10: Well, I think you're remembering part of a process of being relaxed somehow. Now, I'm also just going to throw this out there, and you can throw it right out if you want or right back at me. But there in my work with, you know, these wonderful people like yourself, there are programs that involve the military of all of the big nations. And they are collaborative programs that often involve an ET presence or contribution of technology or something like that. Now, as you can imagine, you know, our own government with basically an unlimited budget has engaged in a lot of stuff that I don't believe we know about, but if what I have heard is real, then we have had bases, military bases, on both the moon and Mars since the 50s. And there are individuals, you know, there are people, they actually, it's known in the slang as the 20 and back. And what has happened to many individuals, and women and men, is they have been more or less drafted or commandeered to work in this, you know, sector of the black ops, but of the military, which is, you know, and so many, many children of serving military seem to have been involved in this somehow, this type of program. But what happens is you go through some ridiculous training and it's all very futuristic. And when you become 18, you actually sign up. And what happens is you serve for 20 years in these, you know, esoteric, far-flung projects. And then, say you're 18 or 17 when you go, and then after 20 years you wake up in your bed and you're a teenager and time has been fiddled with, and it's as if it never happened. However, those are the individuals who really suffer with PTSD because they have been traumatic.
1: I was going to say thank you, Tim, for the call. I appreciate it.
10: Yes.
1: Just for the sake of time, I want to get through a couple of emails here. Maybe we can get a couple of quick ones in before we go to break. Elizabeth emailed in, said, why are people chosen to be abducted? I think you kind of mentioned before maybe they had some sort of psychic ability. You believe that could be the main reason?
10: Or okay. I believe that that's the primary reason, and also that we sometimes agree to work on certain projects before we come into this physical life.
1: One person wanted to know about ultra-terrestrials. Do you know anything about that?
10: Absolutely. Well, ultra-terrestrials don't necessarily hold a physical form that we can understand. They are very high-vibration individuals, and they, it's not necessarily a case of where they come from, but when, in a sense, but they are now engaging with us at a phenomenal rate to try to help.
1: Carol had an interesting question.
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13: Good morning to you. 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
15: It's Monday, August 17th. It is 73 degrees in the Dayton area. Storm Center 7 meteorologist Ryan Miranda is here with a look at what we can expect today. Ryan, we really need a break from this rain. Grass is way high.
16: It's way too high. You know, if you're lucky, you may be able to squeeze it out today, but I think tomorrow is going to be a much better day to do it. Here's the latest scan of Live Doppler 7. Even this Monday morning, still tracking a few showers rolling through for a handful of our communities. Right now, portions of Dark County, Greenville, about to get this more moderate downpour that's moving through right now, also up towards Ansonia, northern Miami County, north of Covington, even north of Piqua, getting a more of a downpour that's moving through right now. Some light showers also are moving through Champaign and Clark County. Notice the colors here, just some green, so some light showers just to the south of Urbana, heading towards Mechanicsburg right now. I am also tracking a few more showers, mainly west right now, into portions of Union County, Indiana, also in Camden, Preble County, a light shower is moving through for you. Now, during the morning hours, a handful of us will likely see a few more showers rolling through. May not be a bad idea to take the umbrella just in case. I am also tracking a few more storms to pop up later on this afternoon. I'm not expecting anything to turn severe. I'll show you the latest timing on Futurecast and then how many dry days we have this week coming up in the little Storm Center 7 forecast.
15: All right, Ryan. New this morning, firefighters are on scene of two structure fires in Montgomery County. They were called to Faversham Road near Farmington Road in Miami Township around 2 o'clock this morning. Here now is a live look from the scene. You can see crews are wrapping up here as they are working with the hoses, but you can see a lot of smoke still showing. Not too long after that, crews were called to Nicholson Road in Miami Township. When our crew arrived, that structure was a pile of rubble. Both homes are considered a total loss. We're working to learn what started these fires and if they are related.
13: Someone in the hospital this morning after a shooting in Montgomery County. We first showed you this scene here on McCabe and Groveland Avenue in Dayton. As breaking news last night at News Center 7 at 11. In a call to 911, a woman tells dispatchers that someone is laying in the street. And we're working now to learn how that person is doing this morning and what led to the shooting. Day police also working to figure out what led to a different shooting. Dispatchers tell News Center 7 someone walked into a hospital after being shot yesterday morning. They told us that they think that shooting happened on East 3rd Street near Patterson. News Center 7 is working to find out how that victim is doing.
15: A man admitted to killing his toddler in Montgomery County. Braxton Trollinger was almost 2 years old when he died in 2023. Officers found the boy with burns and bruises. An autopsy showed he died as a result of his injuries. Initially, Kenyon Johnson told police he found Braxton not responding and called 911. Court documents, however, show he pleaded guilty. He will learn his sentence later this week. Happening today, the man accused of having explosives in his Germantown apartment is expected back in court. Tony Houston is charged with threatening two people at Wincliffe Village Apartments with a sawed-off shotgun last June. Court documents say he's scheduled for a hearing today to determine if he's competent to stand trial.
13: New information, a Logan County couple admitted to getting large amounts of fentanyl and meth in the mail. Justin Salisbury pleaded guilty on Thursday. He and his wife, Ruth Ann Rankin, who pleaded guilty last week, would get those drugs in packages at his Bell Fountain home. Then they would put the drugs in a cooler for others to pick them up. Rankin was a teacher at Urbana City School. She is no longer listed on the school's directory. The charges they admitted to means a potential penalty of at least a decade in prison. And we are learning more about the man police shot and killed in Hamilton County. Police say Timothy Cromwell took a woman from her job at a hospital in Green Township Saturday afternoon. Officers then chased after him until they got to Work Road. That is when officers shot at him.
17: The victim said that while they were driving around in the car and as he was holding the knife, that he was telling her that he was not going to go to jail. And his comments indirectly were saying it was going to be a suicide by cop.
13: Medics took the victim to the hospital. No officers were hurt.
15: Two Ohio prison employees pleaded not guilty to charges related to an inmate's death. LaSalle Allen died while in custody at the Lebanon Correctional Institute in December. Investigators say he was pepper sprayed 6 times in the face after a fight with his roommate. Corrections officer Jeremy Roberts and prison nurse Tiffany Ramsey are accused of not checking Allen's vitals for 10 minutes. Both are facing dereliction of duty charges, but family members say that's not enough.
18: Yeah, we want these murders to the charge is to be upgraded to murder. That's our main thing.
19: And LaSalle, Lyndon Allen's life matter. And justice is what we asking for. They're at home with their families while my baby is dead, and they unlived him with their actions.
15: A pretrial hearing is set for October.
13: With no deal to end the war with Iran, the Trump administration is suggesting drastic new steps in this conflict. The Treasury Secretary says the U.S. will apply what he described as never-before-seen measures on Iran. The administration will be more specific this week.
20: It will be a combination of economic isolation like the world has never seen before, and the continued blockade in the Strait of Hormuz that will keep anything from going in or out of the Iranian ports.
13: President Trump has made similar statements about increasing the economic pressure on Iran. Both sides are demanding compensation from the other as a condition to reopen the Strait of Hormuz. And the U.S. military has lost more than a quarter of its Reaper drones in this war with Iran. At least 45 MQ-9 drones used for surveillance and targeted strikes are now missing. The drones can cost up to $50 million each. The Air Force is now reportedly, looking at how it can quickly rebuild this Reaper fleet. And the war in Iran, of course, having big impacts right here in Ohio, especially with those gas prices. And right now, they have been going up. A gallon of regular gas, averaging now $4.22 in Ohio. Miami County, it's lower at $4.17. Clark County, averaging $4.15. And Greene County, it's lower at $4.13. And to find the cheapest gas prices, no matter where you are, make sure that you have our free WHIO news app there. You can find the Pump Patrol.
15: 4:35 now, new this morning. We're getting a new look at the devastation in Hawaii after Tropical Storm Lala passed over this weekend. And as Bradley Blackburn shows us, the storm's strong winds and torrential rain uprooted trees, washed away roads, and swept away homes.
21: Two paramedics standing on top of their truck, trapped by rushing waters, were rescued just moments before the truck was swept away. A harrowing scene as Lala passed by Hawaii's Big Island over the weekend. Though weakened from a hurricane, the storm still slammed the island with strong winds that uprooted trees and heavy rainfall, causing devastating flash floods that washed away roads and bridges.
22: I counted six bridges that were destroyed or almost destroyed.
21: Thousands of residents like Deborah Funai Brown of Pahala were cut off from the rest of the island.
23: We've always been stuck in the middle of nowhere, so you kind of feel forgotten about when you're out here, like you're on an island by yourself.
21: Authorities say many homes were swept off their foundations, one with a woman still inside, though she was later rescued. The destruction also spread to other islands. A strong gust of wind ripped the roof off an elderly woman's home on Oahu.
24: She said, she heard wind. They said, my roof came off and now I'm looking at the mountain.
21: On Maui, a massive tree crashed through the roof of a Catholic church convent. Thankfully, no one was injured.
25: I believe that through God's grace and the help of the community, we'll be able to repair this building.
21: With cleanup underway, local officials are asking people to stay off the roads while emergency crews work to restore power to residents.
15: And that was Bradley Blackburn reporting. The storm has affected air travel as well. Dozens of flights to and from Hawaii were canceled or delayed yesterday, according to the website FlightAware.
13: Back at home, Governor Mike DeWine sending state resources to Perry, Muskingum, and Morgan counties this morning. Ohio State Highway Patrol troopers, ODOT crews, and National Guard members with help with those communities dealing with the flooding. So yesterday, several fire departments went to Perry County. The new Lexington Fire Department said the crews have made 50 water rescues. Most of them were at a mobile home park. Now, people in Wayne County, Indiana, also still cleaning up from flooding there as well. Cambridge City under a curfew from until 7. This city held a town hall meeting to talk about the cleanup efforts yesterday.
26: We're doing everything we can to do it by the books so that the town comes out, you know, as good as we possibly can.
13: They did say that most people now have their power back. And several of the dams here in the Miami Valley were activated after that record-setting rain that we had last week. We spoke with the Miami Conservancy District. They say the network has saved the Miami Valley from flooding more than 2,000 times since it was put in place.
27: The benefits are more than just your water is not going to touch your house. It's your roadways that you take to work or you take to Dayton Children's Hospital. The bridges are still functioning.
13: At least four of the five dams in our region have stored flood water this week. Coming up in 30 minutes, we're going to show you how this system works and just how much water the dams and levees can hold.
16: We've got even more showers out there right now. Greenville, check this shot out. It is raining currently where you are, especially if you look at the headlights pretty specifically. But, of course, you can notice the roads are glistening. Notice a pretty good downpour that's coming down. Not going to be raining all day today. Today's not anywhere near a washout, but we certainly don't need more rain. I think today is the last little batch of some showers before a nice dry stretch. Live Doppler 7 is showing a few showers, mostly through Dark County right now, Miami County, even a few sprinkles near Urbana, and a few more light showers moving in towards Oxford. But it is humid out there this morning. Dew points are into the 70s, so this makes those feels like temperatures up near 90 this afternoon. Of course, any showers that are out there could dump a lot of rain in a short amount of time. So today, for your Monday, if you're heading the kids back to school, likely leave the jacket with them. They might need some we might see some showers heading through the afternoon hours today. Not expecting anything to turn severe. I'll be tracking when these storms are likely to impact us later today, and then the dry days ahead coming up in the full Storm Center 7 forecast.
0: All right, Nick, Ryan, thank you. And we want to keep you safe from any kind of weather headed your way. Make sure that you download our free WHIO weather app by scanning the QR code right there on the screen. There you're going to be alerted to any watches and warnings in the area.
15: New this morning, actress Hayden Panettiere has died. She was best known for playing Claire Bennett in the TV shows Heroes, and she played country music star Juliet Barnes in Nashville. Panettiere's father announced the actress's death in a statement last night. It's not clear this morning how she died. Panettiere was 36 years old.
0: Our time now is 4:39. It is 73 degrees. A parasite outbreak causing thousands of people to get sick. Where the FDA thinks it came from.
15: Corn lovers from across the state got together in Greene County. How this event also supports the community.
0: Controversial cameras causing concerns for the cities they're in. Now another city in the Buckeye State says they will no longer use data from flock cameras.
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3: 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Storms are going to be popping up.
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11: 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Partly cloudy.
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15: Columbus police will no longer use data from flock cameras around the capital city. Leaders made that decision after a meeting about who can access the information from those controversial cameras. A recent audit found Columbus police made more than 15,000 searches, possibly related to immigration enforcement.
17: That's not something that holds our values on council.
15: Advocates are calling on the city to cancel its contract with Flock. The license plate readers have become more controversial across the country. In fact, just last week, Flock changed its recommendation for police departments to store data from 30 days to just 7 days. Flock cameras in the city of Dayton are now covered up. This happened after Dayton police used the camera system outside of commission-approved guidelines. Several people complained that the cameras were still recording. The city commission is now working with the law department to make sure they are able to bring those cameras down without any pushback.
13: News Center 7, following the cyclosporiasis outbreak, FDA officials are in Mexico inspecting the Taylor Farms facility. The CDC has linked that facility to the cyclosporiasis outbreak. The FDA says more than 9,400 people have gotten ill, 2 have died. Most people got sick before Taylor Farms recalled iceberg lettuce last month. The FDA believes that all recalled lettuce tied to the outbreak now off the market. And the Ohio Department of Health knows about of nearly 5,500 cases of people sick with the parasite. Most are in the Cleveland and Toledo areas. But in our area, Montgomery County has now almost 50 cases. Greene County, 20. Clark has 11. And Miami County has 9.
15: It's a portable and personalized charger for all of your devices. Here's Carolyn Gracie and Shannon Lanier with this morning's local steals and deals.
18: Hi, I'm with Carolyn Gracie, who's got an exclusive offer on a personalized portable charger for all of your tech items, right?
19: Yeah, he's really nice. Oh, wait, I got to go. I'm here with Shannon. Hi, Shannon. Hey. So, yes, this is Rush Charge. We love Rush Charge. Mm-hmm. And something new about Rush Charge is personalization.
18: Yes.
19: You can put your name on it. So we've all been getting these for everybody in the family, mm-hmm. but now it really won't get mixed up because mine says Carolyn.
18: Right. So we
19: there.
18: Know whose it is.
19: Mm-hmm.
18: And this one says Nicole.
19: Yeah.
18: So it's right there. So this is great. Because my kids are always arguing about who's this what, and now we'll know who it belongs to.
19: So we all know Rush Charge is great. It's got the 3-in-1 charging capabilities. You can charge 3 devices at once. Mm-hmm. It's got the pass-through technology, so you can charge the device itself while it's charging all of your other devices, and that means phones, tablets,
18: everything.
19: Game controllers, everything.
18: Yeah.
19: It all fits on here. It gives you 26 extra hours of talk time, and it only takes a couple hours to charge it up.
18: Right, and I love how small they are, because we can just slide them in our pockets and our purses anywhere, and you can take them on the go.
19: And now you get your name on it.
18: Yeah, and my kids won't complain that, I was out of the battery, I couldn't call you. No, you're going to call me. So.
19: And there's tons and tons of colors.
18: Yes, this is great. So what's the exclusive offer?
19: It's up to 60% off.
18: Ooh, that's a good one. Everyone's getting one of these in my family. Thank you so much. And you can get yours now by going to localsteals.com and make it personalized.
13: It's that time of year where kids all over the Miami Valley now heading back to class. So we stopped by the Grooming Gallery Luxury Barber Lounge on Salem Avenue in Trotwood. For the second year in a row, they're giving out haircuts to kids.
30: We always feel it's a privilege and an honor to give back to the kids. These kids are feeling ecstatic. They're feeling ecstatic. They're coming in, they're excited to come in, and we got a lot for them to do. And then when they finally get their hair cut and they get ready to go to school, they feel a lot better walking into school. Yo, if you look good, you feel good.
13: Absolutely. Love what they're doing. And these haircuts were all completely free. The barbers all volunteered their time to help out the kids.
0: And our back-to-school coverage focuses on a new statewide program helping schools get extra eyes on large events. It involves these mobile school cameras. The Ohio School Safety Center's executive director told us that these cameras are focused on helping schools help keep extracurricular activities safe.
2: There's still people on the campus, and there's still opportunity for people to be hanging around. There could be fights. There have been weapons brought to campuses, different things like that.
0: And News Center 7 talked with the Miami Valley districts using them. That is new in a special report that's airing later today on News Center 7 at 5.
15: After the weekend of bad weather, lots of you have been sending us pictures of what you saw. Here's what St. Paris looked like. Eyewitness 7 reporter Kyle Tilton sent us these pictures. You can see what looks to be a funnel cloud over the White House in the distance. This video is from M. Stinson, showing a huge dark storm cloud over a field in Urbana. This looks like several rotations showing very clearly here. This is from Noah Farms Maplewood in DeGraff. 448, now 73 degrees.
0: Some ominous clouds right there. Storm Center 7 meteorologist Ryan Miranda.

0: 5 inches of rain above average, and the showers continue today. Kids heading back to the bus stop forecast. A couple showers are around this morning. Not everyone's seeing some rain, but there's still going to be some lingering showers off to school, and there could even be a lingering thunderstorm heading home, but not going to be widespread today. It's definitely not anything near a washout. So here's what's going on live Doppler 7 right now. I am tracking a few showers heading into portions of Wayne County near Richmond. Also do have some light showers moving into Oxford. We did have that downpour that was moving over Greenville and Dark County. This is moving into Miami County right now. Pleasant Hill, Covington may get this heavier downpour that's moving through. Also up near Piqua and Fletcher, seeing some light showers that are rolling through right now. Not expecting any severe weather. So look at your screen here with Futurecast. Through the afternoon hours, mainly past 1 o'clock is when I'm tracking a few more showers to pop up. Notice by 1:15 this afternoon, many areas are remaining dry, but a few showers for a handful of our communities. You're turning on News Center 7 at 5 later today. Still going to be tracking a few leftover showers, but really after 6 o'clock, the last of the showers is moving through. The sky should be clearing out tonight, and then we'll have several days of some dry time heading into the rest of the week. Tomorrow for our Tuesday, it's looking great. Grab the sunglasses. Finally, a completely dry day. 74 degrees at 11 o'clock tomorrow, and we'll still have lots of sunshine out there. So the mo or no forecast, today you could probably get away with it later on today. Tomorrow is looking great. Thursday's looking fine too. I would say Wednesday is the only day when I'm tracking a few more showers. That'll just be late. So if you're cutting the grass on Wednesday, I would say to try to get it done a little bit earlier. So the Storm Center 7-day forecast, a few scattered showers possible on this Monday today, mainly between about 1 to 6 o'clock. But again, not everyone's going to be seeing that. Up to 80 degrees today. And then tomorrow, the pick of the week, we start in the 60s tomorrow morning with a high of 79 degrees. Now, Wednesday's going to start dry. We'll still make it up near 80 degrees, but I'll track a few scattered storms later in the evening. That could linger around before the sunrise on Thursday. Friday is also looking great, but I am tracking a few isolated showers both days this weekend, Nick.
1: All right, Ryan, thank you. And as you head out the door this morning, tune the car radio to 1290, 95.7 WHIO, Dave's News and Talk. Larry Hamskin is back. He's joining us now in radio studios with what they're working on right now. Hi, Larry.
2: Hey, good morning, Nick. Good morning, everyone. Hopefully we'll get this Monday off to a good start for you. Jake McNaught will be in the traffic center to do just that with his team traffic updates. And a lot of families will go to extreme lengths to, well, be frugal, save some money. But sharing one toothbrush for all family members? Yeah, we'll tell you about a lady who's doing that coming up on Miami Valley's Morning News.
3: We got a collective moan here, like, ugh. It is 4:51. Good morning. 73 degrees in the Dayton area. Several school board members in a Montgomery County district wanted its superintendent off the job. News Center 7 sat down with him to learn more about the investigation.
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13: If you or a family member had a kid, let's say last year, or over the next couple of years are going to have a child, there's an opportunity I don't want you to miss. And what's coined as Trump accounts, you can get $1,000 free from the federal government that can grow for that newborn for the next 18 years and done right for the rest of their lives, creating real money. The problem is a lot of people who had a child last year, this year, maybe have one in the next couple of years, the data shows

0: people are not responding and not grabbing the free money. Now, as for others where you can put your own money in, the Trump accounts, the math is not great on putting your own money in the way taxes work on the account later on. There are better things to do other than the Trump account.
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3: We are covering Greene County now, where corn lovers from all across the state made it out for the 44th annual Sweet Corn Festival. So it happened at the Community Park on East Dayton's Yellow Springs Road in Fairborn. The Fairborn Art Association and Fairborn Lions Club co-sponsor the event every year. The community always shows up, and there were more than 150 vendors this year.
4: The small business people from all over, it doesn't have to be just Fairborn, but from all over, come and share the wealth of their art experience, because everybody has to be providing homemade or handmade items.
3: And part of the profits from the event go back to the community through scholarships.
5: In Montgomery County, lots of people got together to celebrate their culture this weekend at the German Fest picnic in Dayton. There was everything from homemade German food and pretzel mania to crowd favorite live bands. There was also the German choir.
6: In Germany, choirs are a big thing, and they still are. Every little town had their own choir, men's choir, women's choir, and singing is a part of the German heritage.
5: This event was held on East 5th Street near the Bomberger Park in Dayton. It's 4:56 now, 73 degrees.
3: And in just minutes here on News Center 7's Daybreak, a hotel in Montgomery County closing its doors a year after opening. Now we got a hold of some emails sent by the hotel about why it is closing the doors.
7: And a few showers are still moving through this morning. Check this out over Greenville. I am tracking this last batch of showers before the dry weather returns in the Storm Center 7-8 forecast.
5: There's a plan to stop rushing water before it reaches the Miami Valley. We're hearing from an expert about how our dams are saving the day.
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2: Good morning. It's 5 o'clock. I'm Larry Hansgen, and welcome to Miami Valley's Morning News. We are live on Monday, August 17th. Got 74 degrees in Dayton. Here are the big three things you need to know. Got a chance of showers and thunderstorms today before clearing tonight, a high in the low 80s. Concerns about a worldwide Ebola outbreak. And our top local story, the Midwest dealing with the aftermath of devastating flooding.
3: Governor Mike DeWine is sending state resources to Perry, Muskingum, and Morgan counties. Ohio State Highway Troopers, ODOT crews, and National Guard members will help those communities dealing with flooding.
4: And meanwhile, at least seven people are dead days after those storms triggered record flooding in Indiana.
5: Hundreds of people forced from their homes. Emergency crews have been working around the clock. In Indianapolis alone, crews have rescued dozens of people and pets as water poured into communities along the White River. Hundreds more have been evacuated in other parts of the state. In some parts of central Indiana, more than 11 inches of rain fell during this multi-day storm, and the White River has reached levels not seen in more than a century, flooding roads, neighborhoods, and homes from north of Indianapolis into the city.
3: That's Fox's CB Cotton. President Trump did approve the Indiana governor's request for federal assistance.
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6: Tracking a few days of some dry time, I'm Storm Center 7 meteorologist Ryan Miranda. When that's to impact us in the Storm Center 7 forecast coming up.
7: We're not needing any extra time taking the interstates this morning. Traffic is moving well. With traffic every 10 minutes, I'm Jake Magnano, WHIO Triple Team Traffic.
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4: New details this morning about a Hamilton County man police shot and killed.
9: Police say Timothy Cromwell took someone from her job at a hospital in Green Township. Officers chased him until they got to Work Road. That's when officers shot at him.
10: The victim said that while they were driving around in the car and as he was holding the knife, that he was telling her that he was not going to go to jail. And his comments indirectly were saying it was going to be a suicide by cop.
9: Medics took the victim to the hospital. No officers were hurt.
4: That's News Center 7's Cody Butler.
3: Happening today, the man accused of having explosives at his Germantown apartment is expected to be in court. Tony Houston is charged with threatening two people at Wincliff Apartments with a sawed-off shotgun back in June. Court documents say he's scheduled for the hearing today to determine if he's competent enough to stand trial.
4: President Trump's envoy meets with Israel's prime minister after a rare meeting with Hamas.
11: Jared Kushner met senior Hamas officials in Cairo, Egypt yesterday in an attempt to push forward President Trump's peace plan for Gaza. It's only the second time we know of that the White House envoy has held direct discussions with the militant group. Today's meeting with Benjamin Netanyahu comes after the Israeli prime minister rejected President Trump's plan to disarm Hamas. The proposal also calls for Israel to withdraw its troops and Gaza to be rebuilt under a new Palestinian administration. Many Israelis are skeptical that Hamas is ready to disarm.
4: That's Fox's Jonathan Savage.
3: Leaders in Hawaii give an update after what is now tropical storm Lala came through the islands over the weekend.
12: As Lala weakens and moves away from the islands, it's revealing damage and potential dangers in its wake. Hawaii Governor Josh Green said preliminary estimates show
13: 100 houses or more are damaged and lost.
12: He added, through the storm, rain saturated land on Hawaii and other locations, which will present an additional hazard moving forward.
13: When you have 28 inches of rain, they had 28 inches of rain in some areas, there's just going to be a ton of landslides on the Big Island.
12: Flash flood warnings and other advisories are in effect for most of the island chain.
3: That's Fox's Grinnell Scott. WHIO News Time is 5:05.
2: I'm Larry Hansgen, and this is Miami Valley's Morning News. Again, thanks for joining us here on this Monday morning. Try to get your week off to a good start. And yesterday, well, it was Team Picture Day for the University of Dayton football Flyers. The season opener versus Fairmont State coming up a week from this Saturday. Coach Trevor Andrews now in his fourth year at the helm.
1: First thing, we got to take care of ourselves. And you know, you have goals set for the end of the season, but you got to understand what the process is. And you can't just be focused long-term on that final goal. You got to take the proper steps to get yourself in a position to play for those goals. So we worked hard on that.
2: Now, Dayton versus Fairmont State kicks off the 2026 season August 29th. That's a week from Saturday. And that kickoff at noon right here on the home of the Flyers. Still to come on Miami Valley's Morning News, the entertainment world shocked by the death of a young actress. That story in 2 minutes. WHIO News Time is 5:06.
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0: 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Miami Valley's morning news continues on WHIO.
2: Good morning, I'm Larry Hansgen. Fair season also continues at the Miami County Fair, running through Thursday. At 73 degrees now at 5:09.
3: It's 9 minutes after 5 o'clock.
4: I'm Parker Testa.
3: I'm Will Taylor. Shootings broke out across several states this weekend.
20: In Kentucky, 5 people were shot, including one who was killed, when at least 13 gunshots rang out in a Lexington park last night. No arrests have been made so far. Meanwhile, in Chicago, a mass shooting left 4 injured, 2 critically, after a car pulled up beside a group walking along a sidewalk in the city's south side. This incident is also under investigation. And in Virginia, a 19-year-old, Cameron Harris, has been arrested in connection with the shooting that rocked Virginia State University yesterday morning. Police say 5 people were shot. 1 victim is in critical condition. Police believe there are multiple suspects.
3: That's Fox's Chanley Painter.
4: Actress Hayden Panettiere has suddenly died at the age of 36.
21: Actress Hayden Panettiere has died at the age of 36. She was best known for her roles in Remember the Titans and Nashville, her representative calling her an incredible light who brought love and joy to millions. Details of her death have not been released. Earlier this year, she released a candid memoir about her battles with postpartum depression, addiction, abuse, and recovery.
4: That's Fox's Marianne Rafferty.
0: This is WHIO Continuing News.
3: Apple is now alerting users if their device has spyware installed.
4: Before the weekend, Apple started sending batch notifications to customers the company believes could have been attacked by spyware getting installed onto their iPhones. The notifications have gone to users in nearly 150 countries. The alerts will appear on the iPhone, in the Settings app, and even on the lock screen. Additionally, Apple will send an email to addresses associated with the user's Apple account and even display an alert banner when the user signs into the account.apple.com website.
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2: 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And here's Storm Center 7 meteorologist Ryan Mirando.
5: Still tracking a few scattered showers for our Monday, mainly during the afternoon hours. Otherwise, the rest of this morning may see a passing shower, although it's warm and humid with a high near 80 degrees. Finally dry tomorrow for our Tuesday, mostly sunny with a high near 79. Wednesday will start dry with a high near 80, but I am tracking some PM showers and storms to roll through. That could linger into overnight Thursday morning. Otherwise, by the afternoon by Thursday, high up near 77, partly cloudy, nice on Friday with a high of 78.
2: Now, our live Doppler 7 radar is still showing us some lingering rain. We've got some lingering showers in parts of Preble, Dark County, Miami, Shelby, Clark, Champaign counties, 74 in Springfield, 71 in Centerville, 73 at Dayton Severe Weather Station.
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7: Right now, looking at a nice start to our Monday morning drive. Checked out I-75 and the rest of our interstates. Not noticing any overnight issues, no overnight accidents. Traffic's moving well right now. With traffic every 10 minutes, I'm Jake Magnata, WHIO Triple Team Traffic.
2: Reds lost to the Marlins 7-1. Cincinnati now hosting the Cardinals in a split doubleheader today. Game 1, 1:40. The regularly scheduled nightcap at 6:40. Guardians get blanked by San Diego 5-0 as Cleveland is now in fourth place in the AL Central, six games behind the first-place White Sox, and a game and a half back in the race for the final wild card. Dragons rained out at Lake County, back home tomorrow night to host a six-game series with Quad Cities at Day Air Ballpark. And a mom killed with her two kids inside the home, and now their dad on trial for murder. That story in 2 minutes. WHIO News Time is 5:13.
6: 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It's called Miami Valley's Morning News, and it's all news, all weather, and all traffic, all morning long. 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
2: It's 516. I'm Larry Hansgen. We got 73 degrees in Dayton. Here are the big three things you need to know. Not a chance of showers and thunderstorms today before clearing out tonight, a high in the low 80s. The U.S. brokering talks between Israel and Hamas. And our top story, Governor DeWine sending assistance to flood-ravaged counties.
3: And at least seven people are dead after days of storms caused record flooding in several Indiana counties. Speaking on Fox's The Big Weekend Show, Indiana Republican Senator Jim Banks says President Trump called to promise aid to his state.
9: The flood damage, and he signed the declaration of emergency for our state and committed to send millions of dollars here to help rebuild Indiana. We appreciate President Trump's leadership, all that he's done over many years to support Indiana.
4: Thousands in Indiana are still without power. The Indianapolis Colts and Indiana Pacers each announced donations of $125,000 to go towards relief efforts.
3: To Montgomery County, a man admits to killing his toddler.
10: Braxton Trollinger was almost 2 years old when he died in 2023. Officers found the boy with burns and bruises. An autopsy showed he died as a result of his injuries. Initially, Kenyon Johnson told police he found Braxton not responding and called 911. Court documents, however, show he pleaded guilty. He will learn his sentence later this week.
3: News Center 7's Letitia Perry.
4: A Dayton man accused of killing his fiance is scheduled to be in court today.
23: The final pretrial is set for 34-year-old Jamie Rogers. Cops say Rogers admitted to shooting Jamie Dick three times in the early morning hours of February 10th. Investigators also say Rogers told them Dick was cheating on him and, quote, she got what she deserved. The couple's 12 and 9-year-old children were inside the home at the time.
4: WHIO's Ron Otto reporting the trial is set for August 31st.
3: A trial 30 years in the making begins today.
24: Dwayne Keefe D. Davis will stand trial for the murder of Tupac Shakur. Davis is alleged to have orchestrated the shooting in 1996. Prosecutors say he didn't pull the trigger himself, but provided the gun and set the plan in motion. The 63-year-old faces one charge of murder with a deadly weapon with intent to promote a criminal gang. He has pleaded not guilty. The jury panel includes 10 women and 6 men. Prosecutors are expected to lean heavily on Davis's own words. The judge has ruled his 2019 memoir, Compton Street Legend, is admissible at trial. In it, Davis detailed his alleged role in the shooting. The trial is expected to last about a month.
3: That's Fox's Michelle Polino.
4: A rampant viral disease will take center stage during global talks this week.
25: The World Health Organization is slated to hold its second emergency meeting on Tuesday to discuss the Ebola outbreak that's plaguing Central Africa. More than 2,100 people have died from the epidemic in the Democratic Republic of Congo and Uganda. And there are nearly 4,500 reported cases. WHO declared the Ebola outbreak a public health emergency of international concern on May 17th, prompting the IHR Emergency Committee's first meeting on May 22nd.
4: That's Fox's Laura Kanter reporting. WHIO News Time 519.
2: 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And here's Storm Center 7 meteorologist Ryan Mirando.
5: Warm and humid out there for this Monday, tracking highs up near 80 degrees and a few scattered thunderstorms possible, mainly during the afternoon hours between about 1 to 6 o'clock. Then we should get some clearing skies after that. Tuesday, finally a dry day with lots of sunshine, 61 in the morning, 79 Tuesday afternoon under that sunshine. Wednesday will start dry in the 60s, high near 80, but I will be tracking a few scattered showers and thunderstorms Wednesday night. Thursday morning, that should be clearing out with a high near 77 by the afternoon. Partly cloudy on Friday with a high of 78.
2: Well, our live Doppler 7 radar shows lingering showers, Preble, Dark, Miami, Clark, Champaign counties. 74 in Springfield, 73 at Wright Pat, 73 at Dayton Severe Weather Station.
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7: Listening to some scanner traffic, I was hearing about a chase and may have been a crash. I'm seeing police here on 35 West right before the exit to Woodman Drive. They're in the shoulder, but no lanes are blocked. Traffic's getting around this. Just if you're heading this way, make sure you stick to those left lanes. All of our other highways are okay. We don't have any other problems. With traffic every 10 minutes, I'm Jake Magnata, WHIO Triple Team Traffic.
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2: Good morning, I'm Larry Hansgen. It is Monday, August 17th.
32: I heard my mom cry. I heard her pray the night she died.
2: 1974, Paper Lace hit number one. It's 73 degrees now at 525.
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4: This month, it's all about bringing awareness to a chronic autoimmune disease.
0: August is Psoriasis Action Month. The University of Florida's Department of Dermatology says it's a time to raise awareness about the chronic autoimmune disease. They describe it as skin cells building up too quickly, which leads to red, scaly patches that can be painful and itchy and impact your daily life. It can also lead to other conditions like psoriatic arthritis, diabetes, and cardiovascular diseases. There's no cure for psoriasis, but there have been some medical advances over the years that let people effectively manage their symptoms and improve quality of life.
4: That's Fox's Lisa Brady.
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3: A Logan County couple admits to receiving large amounts of fentanyl and meth in the mail.
6: Justin Salisbury pleaded guilty on Thursday. He and his wife, Ruth Ann Rankin, who pleaded guilty last week, would get those drugs in packages at his Bell Fountain home. Then they would put the drugs in a cooler for others to pick them up. Rankin was a teacher at Urbana City School. She is no longer listed on the school's directory. The charges they admitted to means a potential penalty of at least a decade in prison.
3: That's News Center 7's Nick Foley. WHIO News Time, 526.
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12: You know what's fascinating is the Democrats, elected Democrats, they just refuse to condemn Hassan Piker, who's out on the campaign trail. 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
2: Good morning. It's 5:30. I'm Larry Hansgen, and welcome to Miami Valley's Morning News. We are live on Monday, August 17th, 73 degrees in Dayton. Here are the big three things you need to know. Got some showers and thunderstorms again today before clearing tonight. Look for a high in the low 80s. 36-year-old actress Hayden Panettiere has died. And our top local story, the Midwest dealing with deadly flooding.
3: And at least seven people are dead. Several others are missing due to the horrible flooding in Indiana after last week's storms.
10: Flooding along the White River, all because of a week of really, really heavy rain. A lot of these communities getting up close to a foot of rain, and it's taken a couple of days, but that all working its way down into creeks, into rivers. And really, the last couple of days, we've seen some serious flooding across these regions where some people have been told to evacuate their homes along the White River.
4: Fox weather meteorologist Adam Klotz. FEMA did approve an emergency declaration for Indiana to provide federal disaster assistance.
3: Meanwhile, back here in Ohio, Governor Mike DeWine has deployed state resources to help first responders in Perry, Muskingum, and Morgan counties. Crews and National Guard members will help clear debris from roadways, bridges, and other public places.
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5: Still tracking a few scattered thunderstorms today. I'm Storm Center 7 meteorologist Ryan Miranda. The dry time after in the Storm Center 7 forecast coming up.
7: Traffic is moving at normal speeds no matter where you're at on the interstates this morning. With traffic every 10 minutes, I'm Jake Magnotta, WHIO Triple Team Traffic.
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3: I'm Will Taylor.
4: I'm Parker Testa.
3: Two Ohio prison employees pled not guilty to charges connected to the death of an inmate.
17: LaSalle Allen died while in custody at the Lebanon Correctional Institute in December. Investigators say he was pepper sprayed six times in the face after a fight with his roommate. Corrections officer Jeremy Roberts and prison nurse Tiffany Ramsey are accused of not checking Allen's vitals for 10 minutes. Both are facing dereliction of duty charges, but family members say that's not enough.
18: Yeah, we want these murders to be charged to be upgraded to murder. That's our main thing.
19: And LaSalle Lyndon Allen's life matter, and justice is what we asking for. They're at home with their families while my baby is dead, and they unlived him with their actions.
17: A pretrial hearing is set for October.
3: That's News Center 7's Letitia Perry.
4: A Germantown man facing federal weapons charges is due in court today for a competency hearing.
20: Cops, FBI agents, and a bomb squad found pipe bombs and other devices inside Tony Houston's apartment last June. Houston is accused of threatening two people with a sawed-off shotgun at the Windcliff Village Apartments.
4: That's WHIO's Ron Otto reporting.
3: The Trump administration is ramping up efforts to modernize the nation's air traffic control system.
21: Officials installed new technology at Newark Liberty International Airport, including a new surface movement radar. It'll help controllers with tarmac traffic, including cars and trucks. Transportation Secretary Sean Duffy says within 20 years, he expects American air travel to double to 2 billion annual passengers. And to keep up with that pace, this new digital technology will help replace the decades-old system now in use, including updated network connections, radios, and high-tech radars. And Duffy says artificial intelligence will be a big part of that, though officials stress humans will still be in control.
3: That's Fox Business's Grady Trimble.
4: Former Major League pitcher Tommy John passed away Saturday at the age of 83.
22: A cause of death was not given, but John had been in hospice and had been diagnosed with bladder cancer and other ailments in recent years. He had 124 wins and 355 games at the time of the procedure. He pitched in 405 more games, winning 164, finished with a career record of 288 and 231. He won 20 games in a season on three occasions and was one of eight pitchers to finish runner-up multiple times for the Cy Young Award.
4: That's Fox's Jay Berman.
3: It was another busy weekend at the box office.
23: Spider-Man is still spinning high above the box office competition.
24: What is happening to me?
25: Did you miss me, Spidey?
23: Brand new day raked in another $70 million in North America, pushing its domestic total to nearly $786 million. And globally, sailing past the $2 billion mark. The Odyssey held on to second place with $23.2 million, bringing its global haul to $1.2 billion. And the battle for third place was a prehistoric one, with the edge of Oak Street narrowly edging out Paw Patrol, the Dino Movie, $21 million to $20.5 million.
3: That's Fox's Carmen Roberts, WHIO News Time, 5:35.
2: I'm Larry Hansgen, and this is Miami Valley's Morning News. The Dayton Fire football team took time out from preseason workouts for team picture and media day yesterday. Now, I asked quarterback Bryce Schondelmeyer how much more comfortable he feels now entering his second season after transferring from Youngstown State.
11: And now I'm a captain and looked to as one of the leaders on this team. So it's been amazing, and I'm so comfortable with this team. My teammates, we're so close, and we've gotten so much better just pushing each other every week, every day, and I love the spot I'm in right now.
2: Now, Dayton will kick off the 2026 season at home against Fairmont State Saturday, August 29th. That's a week from this Saturday at noon, and, of course, all games home and away right here on the home of the Flyers. Still to come on Miami Valley's Morning News, last week's rain's impact on local dams. That story in 2 minutes. 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
2: Good morning, I'm Larry Hansgen. Back to school continues today. Tip City Schools, grades 6 through 12. Fairborn, grades 1 through 12. Trotwood, all grades, as well as Northridge and Carroll High School. 73 degrees at 5:39.
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4: I'm Parker Testa.
3: I'm Will Taylor. Happening today, the man who police say set a 10-year-old's chicken coop on fire last month is expected to go before a judge. Benjamin Heggs was indicted on several charges, including arson and aggravated possession of drugs. He's scheduled to be arraigned around 8:30 this morning.
4: Several of the dams here in the Miami Valley were activated after the record-setting amount of rain last week.
6: We spoke with the Miami Conservancy District. They say the network has saved the Miami Valley from flooding more than 2,000 times since it was put in place.
1: the benefits are more than just your water is not going to touch your house. It's your roadways that you take to work or you take to Dayton Children's Hospital. The bridges are still functioning.
6: At least four of the five dams in our region have stored flood water this week.
4: That's News Center 7's Nick Foley.
3: A Louisiana man is accused of killing his wife and then propping up her body for a drive across multiple states.
12: When Memphis police pulled over 50-year-old Tyrone Brazil for a traffic violation, officers found the lifeless body of his wife, Lanessa Bradford, in the passenger seat. She'd been shot. A friend of the woman said Bradford was planning on leaving her husband. Investigators allege Brazil shot and killed his wife during an argument at Independence Community Park in Baton Rouge, driving her through several states before being stopped in Memphis. Brazil is awaiting extradition to Louisiana, where he's expected to face a murder charge in Bradford's death.
3: That's Fox's Deborah Valentine. WHIO News Time is 5:41.
2: I'm Larry Hanskin. 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And here's Storm Center 7 meteorologist Ryan Mirando.
5: Still tracking a few scattered showers for our Monday, mainly during the afternoon hours. Otherwise, the rest of this morning may see a passing shower, although it's warm and humid with a high near 80 degrees. Finally dry tomorrow for our Tuesday, mostly sunny with a high near 79. Wednesday will start dry with a high near 80, but I am tracking some PM showers and storms to roll through. That could linger into overnight Thursday morning. Otherwise, by the afternoon by Thursday, high up near 77, partly cloudy, nice on Friday with a high of 78.
2: Our live Doppler 7 radar showing some lingering showers in Preble, Dark, Miami, Shelby, Clark, and Champaign counties. We've got 74 in Springfield, 73 at Wright-Patt, 73 at Dayton Severe Weather Station.
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7: One problem right now, thankfully a minor traffic issue. Heads up if you're coming into the Riverside area on 35 West, just before the exit to Woodman Drive. About five police cruisers are in the right shoulder. I was listening to scanner traffic. Sounds like this may have been a pursuit, and I can see police searching down into the embankment there. So stay to the left if you're heading this way. With traffic every 10 minutes, I'm Jake Magnata, WHIO Triple Team Traffic.
2: A Falling Waters, West Virginia couple with 37 kids have not ruled out having more children. Paul and Jean Briggs formed an international family by adopting children from Ukraine, Bulgaria, and Ghana. 14 of the kids are still at home living with them in that 5,000-square-foot house. Well, still to come on Miami Valley's Morning News, some severe weather in one state, the Paradise State, Hawaii. That story coming up in 2 minutes. 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

0: 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Miami Valley's morning news continues on WHIO.
1: 546, I'm Larry Hansgen, 73 degrees in Dayton. Here are the big three things you need to know. Got a chance of showers and thunderstorms today before things clear out tonight. High in the low 80s. A Dayton man accused of killing his fiance in court today. And our top story, many parts of Ohio still recovering from heavy rain and flooding.
2: And severe storms left at least 7 people dead in Indiana, and hundreds had to evacuate due to the dangerous flooding.
3: In the areas of central Indiana, the rains that have caused rivers to swell have stopped. But according to Chad Connect of Hamilton County Emergency Management,
4: the recovery is a long process. The hazards are still there. The challenges are still there.
3: He said, fortunately, in the county's larger cities, such as Fishers, Noblesville, and Cicero, there has not been total devastation, so shelter in hotels for evacuees is available.
4: They meet health code. They have bathrooms. They have privacy. They have bedding. They have food sources nearby.
3: As storm runoff heads downstream, communities upstream are beginning to clean up and assess damage.
5: Fox's Gernal Scott, the Trump administration did approve an emergency declaration for federal disaster assistance.
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5: New details this morning about a man Hamilton County police shot and killed.
7: Police say Timothy Cromwell took someone from her job at a hospital in Green Township. Officers chased him until they got to Work Road. That's when officers shot at him.
8: The victim said that while they were driving around in the car and as he was holding the knife, that he was telling her that he was not going to go to jail. And his comments indirectly were saying it was going to be a suicide by cop.
7: Medics took the victim to the hospital. No officers were hurt.
5: That's News Center 7's Cody Butler.
2: Leaders in Hawaii give an update on tropical storm Lala that moved through the islands over the weekend.
3: As Lala weakens and moves away from the islands, it's revealing damage and potential dangers in its wake. Hawaii Governor Josh Green said preliminary estimates show
9: 100 houses or more are damaged and lost.
3: He added, through the storm, rain saturated land on Hawaii and other locations, which will present an additional hazard moving forward.
9: When you have 28 inches of rain, they had 28 inches of rain in some areas, there's just going to be a ton of landslides on the Big Island.
3: Flash flood warnings and other advisories are in effect for most of the island chain.
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1: 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And here's Storm Center 7 meteorologist.

0: Parts of Miami County, Clark, Shelby, and Champaign. We've got 74 in Springfield, 73 in Troy, and 73 at Dayton Severe Weather Station.
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1: 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If you're on 35 West, a minor issue you'll need to watch out for. Stay in the left lanes if you can. There is a police presence 35 West right before the exit to Woodman Drive in Riverside. I heard that this may have been a pursuit. No lanes are blocked, though. With traffic every 10 minutes, I'm Jake Magnotta, WHIO Triple Team Traffic.
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2: Nothing's worse than sitting on 75 in traffic and not knowing what's going on. 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
8: 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It's all the important information you need to know to start the day. Miami Valley's morning news continues on WHIO.
0: Good morning. I'm Larry Hansgen. Still dealing with some showers here this morning, and that'll be the case. The chance for rain and even thunderstorms this afternoon. Now, things do

0: clear out this evening, as we'll have temperatures in the low 80s for a high today, 73 right now at 5:55. A U.S. mother by the name of Jazz recently posted a video about extreme cost cutting. The video shows her family sharing one toothbrush and brushing with soap. They only flush the toilet once a week and share bath water. Dental experts warn these practices can be unsafe for health. I just think it's flat out yucky.
1: Yeah.
2: No kidding.
1: Mm.
2: Wow.
0: Yeah. You know what? What an attention grabber.
1: Yeah.
0: You know, does she really care about her family? Or did she just want people to go, hey, look at you. Or look at me, look what I'm doing.
2: Right.
0: I mean, when I was little, like, you know, I was done with my bath and they just threw my sister in the same tub. But that was, you know, that was a long time ago. We were just little kids, you know. But, we all had our own toothbrush, for goodness sake.
1: Yeah, that's crazy. I just can't even imagine. I mean, jail, right? That's what this woman has. Should go to jail. This is...
0: No, people in jail have it better than her own family.
1: Yeah.
0: I mean, these kids would probably want to go out and commit a crime just so they can, you know, all I want is just to have my own toothbrush. I'm not going to make a shiv out of it or anything.
1: No.
0: I just want to brush my teeth.
1: Is it too much to ask?
2: Somebody needs to get the health department in here or something.
0: You know what? I mean, that's... Mm-hmm. And we read these stories all the time about, you know, they take kids away from a home with, you know, feces on the floor and flies and rats and things like that. You know, how is this that much worse?
1: Yeah, that's getting there.
0: Okay.
2: And how much money are you really saving by doing this?
0: Yeah, really. Okay.
2: Yeah.
0: Well, she got her wish. We talked about her. Yeah. Shouldn't have done it, probably. Listen, our top story today, the cumulative effect of all this rain we've been having throughout... not just the state of Ohio, but the Midwest, and particularly hard-hit Indiana. It's 5:58.
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0: Good morning. It's 6 o'clock. I'm Larry Hansen, and welcome to Miami Valley's Morning News. We are live on Monday, August 17th. 73 degrees in Dayton. Here are the big three things you need to know. Now, you got a chance of showers and thunderstorms today before clearing out tonight and a high in the low 80s. Concerns about a worldwide Ebola outbreak and our top local story, the Midwest dealing with the aftermath of devastating flooding.
1: Governor Mike DeWine is sending state resources to Perry, Muskingum, and Morgan counties. Ohio State Highway Patroopers, ODOT crews, and National Guard members will help those communities dealing with flooding.
2: Meanwhile, at least seven people are dead days after those storms triggered record flooding in Indiana.
11: Their homes. Emergency crews have been working around the clock. In Indianapolis alone, crews have rescued dozens of people and pets as water poured into communities along the White River. Hundreds more have been evacuated in other parts of the state. In some parts of central Indiana, more than 11 inches of rain fell during this multi-day storm, and the White River has reached levels not seen in more than a century, flooding roads, neighborhoods, and homes from north of Indianapolis into the city.
1: That's Fox's CB Cotton. President Trump did approve the Indiana governor's request for federal assistance.
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12: Tracking a few days of some dry time, I'm Storm Center 7 meteorologist Ryan Miranda. When that's to impact us and the Storm Center 7 forecast coming up.
13: Well, I've yet to see any crashes or major backups for the morning drive. With traffic every 10 minutes, I'm Jake Magnata, WHIO Triple Team Traffic.
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1: I'm Will Taylor.
2: I'm Parker Testa.
1: To Montgomery County, a man admits to killing his toddler.
14: Braxton Trollinger was almost 2 years old when he died in 2023. Officers found the boy with burns and bruises. An autopsy showed he died as a result of his injuries. Initially, Kenyon Johnson told police he found Braxton not responding and called 911. Court documents, however, show he pleaded guilty. He will learn his sentence later this week.
1: That's News Center 7's Letitia Perry.
2: A Logan County couple admits to receiving large amounts of fentanyl and meth in the mail.
15: Justin Salisbury pleaded guilty on Thursday. He and his wife, Ruth Ann Rankin, who pleaded guilty last week, would get those drugs in packages at his Bell Fountain home. Then they would put the drugs in a cooler for others to pick them up. Rankin was a teacher at Urbana City School. She is no longer listed on the school's directory. The charges they admitted to means a potential penalty of at least a decade in prison.
2: That's News Center 7's Nick Foley.
1: A Dayton man accused of killing his fiancée, scheduled to be in court today.
16: The final pretrial is set for 34-year-old Jamie Rogers. Cops say Rogers admitted to shooting Jamie Dick three times in the early morning hours of February 10th. Investigators also say Rogers told them Dick was cheating on him and, quote, she got what she deserved. The couple's 12 and 9-year-old children were inside the home at the time.
1: WHIO's Ron Otto reporting, the trial is set for August 31st.
2: A trial 30 years in the making begins today.
17: Duane Keefe D. Davis will stand trial for the murder of Tupac Shakur. Davis is alleged to have orchestrated the shooting in 1996. Prosecutors say he didn't pull the trigger himself, but provided the gun and set the plan in motion. The 63-year-old faces one charge of murder with a deadly weapon with intent to promote a criminal gang. He has pleaded not guilty. The jury panel includes 10 women and 6 men. Prosecutors are expected to lean heavily on Davis's own words. The judge has ruled his 2019 memoir, Compton Street Legend, is admissible at trial. In it, Davis detailed his alleged role in the shooting. The trial is expected to last about a month.
2: That's Fox's Michelle Polino.
1: A rampant viral disease will take center stage during global talks this week.
18: The World Health Organization is slated to hold its second emergency meeting on Tuesday to discuss the Ebola outbreak that's plaguing Central Africa. More than 2,100 people have died from the epidemic in the Democratic Republic of Congo and Uganda, and there are nearly 4,500 reported cases. WHO declared the Ebola outbreak a public health emergency of international concern on May 17th, prompting the IHR Emergency Committee's first meeting on May 22nd.
1: That's Fox's Laura Cantor. WHIO News Time, 6:05.
0: I'm Larry Hansgen. This is Miami Valley's Morning News. And The University of Dayton football team had team picture day yesterday. Also a chance to, for the media to gather and take a look at the upcoming season. The season openers, boy, it's sneaking up on me. It's Fairmont State, August 29th. That's a week from Saturday. Coach Trevor Andrews, now in his fourth year as the head coach at his alma mater, is going to be fielding an experienced team.
19: Personnel-wise, you know, you feel pretty good about just about everywhere. Just your secondary is new. And it, that we've got some talented young men back there, and but they haven't played in a lot of games.
0: Yeah, so Dayton versus Fairmont State kicks off the 2026 season. Again, coming up a week from Saturday, August 29th. Kickoff at noon. All the action, of course, right here on the home of the Flyers. Still to come on Miami Valley's Morning News, another state holding primary elections this week. That story in 2 minutes. WHIO News Time is 6:06.
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0: Good morning, I'm Larry Hansgen. Fair season continuing, and specifically the Miami County Fair is running through Thursday. 73 degrees now at 6:09.
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2: I'm Parker Testa.
1: I'm Will Taylor. The Miami Valley's seen a lot of rain the last week, but dry time is on the way.
12: Tracking the last batch of some showers and storms, finally some dry time this week. All of Tuesday and Friday are dry. This evening will be dry, but I am also tracking a few more showers, likely late Wednesday into very early Thursday morning.
1: That's Storm Center 7 meteorologist Ryan Mirando. He'll have more in his full 5-day forecast coming up.
2: Voters in Florida head to the primaries Tuesday after the state legislature redrew congressional districts earlier this year.
25: The new boundaries have forced some longtime office holders into more competitive contests. One of those races includes Democratic Socialist-backed House candidate Oliver Larkin going after establishment Democratic Representative Jared Moskowitz. Here's what the chairman of the Florida Republican Party had to say about the race.
26: We think we can beat Jared Moskowitz, but I can tell you if the DSA candidate Oliver Larkin was able to win, we're going to win that for sure.
25: Also happening Tuesday in Florida, the primary to replace Governor Ron DeSantis, who is term limited, and former Florida Attorney General Ashley Moody will have to defend her Senate seat after she was appointed to fill Marco Rubio's place when he became Secretary of State.
2: That's Fox's Max Gordon.
1: To Cincinnati, where police found the body of a 7-year-old boy in a closet. Now the boy's mom and two other women are facing murder charges. Investigators say they found the boy's body tied up in the closet. Prosecutors add that the two other women were helping the boy's mom raise him.
3: They failed miserably as parents. Instead, they committed atrocious acts, causing this child to suffer.
1: The boy did have a head injury, but the medical examiner is still working to determine what exactly killed him.
10: This is WHIO Continuing News.
2: If you don't sleep as well on the first night of a vacation, it might not be the hotel mattress.
4: Sleep researchers call it the first night effect when sleeping somewhere unfamiliar costs us 20 to 30 minutes of rest, and we may not sleep as deeply either. University of Pittsburgh researcher Ahmad Mayeli says it may be a survival response, with parts of the brain remaining more alert in unfamiliar surroundings even while we're asleep. People in their 20s have an advantage. They're the age group least affected, while children, teenagers, and older adults tend to feel it more. Experts suggest keeping the room cool and dark and ditching the screens, even bringing your own pillow, can help, giving your brain something familiar in an unfamiliar place.
2: That's Fox's CJ Papa, WHIO News Time, 611.
0: I'm Larry Hansgen. 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Commercial, residential, you name it, and they roof it. And here's Storm Center 7 meteorologist Ryan Miranda.
12: Still tracking a few scattered showers for our Monday, mainly during the afternoon hours. Otherwise, the rest of this morning may see a passing shower, although it's warm and humid with a high near 80 degrees. Partly dry tomorrow for our Tuesday, mostly sunny with a high near 79. Wednesday will start dry with a high near 80, but I am tracking some PM showers and storms to roll through that could linger into overnight Thursday morning. Otherwise, by the afternoon by Thursday, high up near 77, partly cloudy, nice on Friday with a high of 78.
0: Well, our live Doppler 7 radar is still showing some lingering showers this morning, particularly all along I-70 in northern Preble County, Dark County, Miami County, northern Montgomery County. Got 74 in Springfield, 71 in Eaton, and 73 at Dayton Sevier Weather Station.
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13: Here in Huber Heights, looks like Huber Heights police are responding to a crash on Brant Pike under I-70, and we still have this problem in Riverside in the right shoulder. A few police cruisers on scene. 35 West before the exit to Woodman Drive. No lanes are blocked. Been watching this for about the past 40, 45 minutes. I heard scanner traffic that this may have been a chase. I'm still seeing police searching the woods in the area here. With traffic every 10 minutes, I'm Jake Magnata, WHIO Triple Team Traffic.
0: Reds lost to the Marlins 7-1. They're going to play two against the Cards today. Makeup of a earlier rainout at 1:40, then the regularly scheduled game tonight at 6:40. Guardians blanked by San Diego 5-0. Dragons rained out at Lake County. They're back home tomorrow night, hosting a 6-game series with Quad Cities at Day Air Ballpark. And a baseball player whose surgery changed the sport forever has passed away. That's coming up in 2 minutes, WHIO News Time is 6:14.
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0: 617, I'm Larry Hansgen, 73 degrees in Dayton. Big three things you need to know. Got a chance of showers and thunderstorms today before clearing out tonight, high in the low 80s. The U.S. brokering talks between Israel and Hamas. In our top story, Governor DeWine sending assistance to flood-ravaged counties.
1: And at least seven people are dead after days of storms caused record flooding in several Indiana counties. Speaking on Fox's The Big Weekend show, Indiana Republican Senator Jim Banks says President Trump called to promise aid to his state.
15: We talked about the flood damage, and he signed the declaration of emergency for our state and committed to send millions of dollars here to help rebuild Indiana. We appreciate President Trump's leadership, all that he's done over many years to support Indiana.
2: And thousands in Indiana are still without power. The Indianapolis Colts and Indiana Pacers each announced donations of $125,000 to go towards relief efforts.
1: Two Ohio prison employees pleaded not guilty to charges connected to the death of an inmate.
16: LaSalle Allen died while in custody at the Lebanon Correctional Institute in December. Investigators say he was pepper sprayed six times in the face after a fight with his roommate. Corrections officer Jeremy Roberts and prison nurse Tiffany Ramsey are accused of not checking Allen's vitals for 10 minutes. Both are facing dereliction of duty charges, but family members say that's not enough.
27: Yeah, we want the murder to be charged to be upgraded to murder. That's our main thing.
28: And LaSalle Lyndon Allen's life matter. And justice is what we asking for. They're at home with their families while my baby is dead, and they unlived him with their actions.
16: A pretrial hearing is set for October.
1: That's News Center 7's Letitia Perry.
2: Former Major League pitcher Tommy John passed away Saturday at the age of 83.
29: A cause of death was not given, but John had been in hospice and had been diagnosed with bladder cancer and other ailments in recent years. He had 124 wins and 355 games at the time of the procedure. He pitched in 405 more games, winning 164, finished with a career record of 288 and 231. He won 20 games in a season on three occasions and was one of eight pitchers to finish runner-up multiple times for the Cy Young Award.
2: That's Fox's Jay Berman. WHIO News Time is 6:19.
0: And I'm Larry Hansgen. 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And here's Storm Center 7 meteorologist Ryan Mirando.
12: Warm and humid out there for this Monday. Tracking highs up near 80 degrees and a few scattered thunderstorms possible, mainly during the afternoon hours between about 1 to 6 o'clock. Then we should get some clearing skies after that. Tuesday, finally a dry day with lots of sunshine, 61 in the morning, 79 Tuesday afternoon under that sunshine. Wednesday will start dry in the 60s, high near 80, but I will be tracking a few scattered showers and thunderstorms Wednesday night. Thursday morning, that should be clearing out with a high near 77 by the afternoon. Partly cloudy on Friday with a high of 78.
0: We're live Doppler 7 radar showing quite a bit of lingering rain, particularly now in dark Miami and northern Montgomery County. 74 in Springfield, 72 in Beaver Creek, 73 at Dayton Severe Weather Station.
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13: Traffic still moving well on all of the highways. We still have a distraction in Riverside 35 West before the exit to Woodman Drive in the right shoulder. Police are on scene of what was sounding like a pursuit. If you are in Huber Heights, there is an accident on Brant Pike near I-70 as well. With traffic every 10 minutes, I'm Jake Magnata, WHIO Triple Team Traffic.
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0: Good morning. I'm Larry Hanskin. A San Diego man suing Starbucks because a wobbly table spilled hot tea on his groin. Vladimir Podolipsky says the incident was caused by an unstable lid and wobbly table. Starbucks denies the allegations. Vlad's attorney says the spill caused burns, disfigurement, and emotional distress. 73 degrees now at 625.
1: 25 minutes after 6 o'clock.
2: I'm Parker Testa.
1: I'm Will Taylor. Several of the dams here in the Miami Valley were activated after that record-setting amount of rain last week.
3: We spoke with the Miami Conservancy District. They say the network has saved the Miami Valley from flooding more than 2,000 times since it was put in place.
4: The benefits are more than just your water is not going to touch your house. It's your roadways that you take to work or you take to Dayton Children's Hospital. The bridges are still functioning.
3: At least four of the five dams in our region have stored flood water this week.
1: That's News Center 7's Nick Foley.
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1: This month is all about bringing awareness to a chronic autoimmune disease.
5: August is Psoriasis Action Month. The University of Florida's Department of Dermatology says it's a time to raise awareness about the chronic autoimmune disease. They describe it as skin cells building up too quickly, which leads to red, scaly patches that can be painful and itchy and impact your daily life. It can also lead to other conditions like psoriatic arthritis, diabetes, and cardiovascular diseases. There's no cure for psoriasis, but there have been some medical advances over the years that let people effectively manage their symptoms and improve quality of life.
1: That's Fox's Lisa Brady reporting. WHIO News Time, 626.
0: And this is Miami Valley's Morning News. We are the purveyors of weather, traffic, and news each day. 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
6: 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Could be a bargain. 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
0: Good morning. It's 6:30. I'm Larry Hansgen. Welcome to Miami Valley's Morning News. We are live on Monday, August 17th, 73 degrees in Dayton. And here are the big three things you need to know. We got a chance of showers and thunderstorms today. Things clearing out tonight with a high in the low 80s. A 36-year-old actress, Hayden Panettiere, has died. And our top local story, the Midwest dealing with deadly flooding.
1: At least seven people are dead. Several others are missing due to bad flooding in Indiana after last week's storms.
9: Flooding along the White River, all because of a week of really, really heavy rain. A lot of these communities getting up close to a foot of rain, and it's taken a couple of days, but that all working its way down into creeks, into rivers. And really, the last couple of days, we've seen some serious flooding across these regions where some people have been told to evacuate their homes along the White River.
2: Fox weather meteorologist Adam Klotz. Now, FEMA did approve an emergency declaration for Indiana to provide federal disaster assistance.
1: Meanwhile, in Ohio, Governor Mike DeWine has deployed state resources to help first responders in Perry, Muskingum, and Morgan counties. Crews and National Guard members will help clear debris from roadways, bridges, and other public places.
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12: Still tracking a few scattered thunderstorms today. I'm Storm Center 7 meteorologist Ryan Miranda. The dry time after in the Storm Center 7 forecast coming up.
13: A nice start to the morning drive with no accidents or slow areas to avoid. With traffic every 10 minutes, I'm Jake Magnotta, WHIO Triple Team Traffic.
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2: New details this morning about Hamilton County Police shot and killed.
14: Police say Timothy Cromwell took someone from her job at a hospital in Green Township. Officers chased him until they got to Work Road. That's when officers shot at him.
15: The victim said that while they were driving around in the car and as he was holding the knife, that he was telling her that he was not going to go to jail. And his comments indirectly were saying it was going to be a suicide by cop.
14: Medics took the victim to the hospital. No officers were hurt.
2: That's News Center 7's Cody Butler.
1: Happening today, the man accused of having explosives at his Germantown apartment is expected to be in court. Tony Houston is charged with threatening two people at Wincliffe Apartments with a sawed-off shotgun back in June. Court documents say he is scheduled for the hearing today to determine if he's competent enough to stand trial.
2: A year after it opened, a downtown Dayton hotel has closed.
3: The now former Vitality Hotel sits across from the convention center in Dayton. It was supposed to be a key part of attracting additional events downtown.
23: This is a challenge right now, but I also think it's an opportunity for us to rally together and really get focused on what the new hotel is going to bring to us, what a potential new management company could bring to this region.
3: And News Center 7 got a hold of some emails sent to people with reservations at the hotel. They say the hotel is ceasing operations due to circumstances outside the company's control relating to the funding of the property.
2: News Center 7's Nick Foley.
1: President Trump's envoy meets with Israel's prime minister after a rare meeting with Hamas.
24: Jared Kushner met senior Hamas officials in Cairo, Egypt yesterday in an attempt to push forward President Trump's peace plan for Gaza. It's only the second time we know of that the White House envoy has held direct discussions with the militant group. Today's meeting with Benjamin Netanyahu comes after the Israeli prime minister rejected President Trump's plan to disarm Hamas. The proposal also calls for Israel to withdraw its troops and Gaza to be rebuilt under a new Palestinian administration. Many Israelis are skeptical that Hamas is ready to disarm.
1: That's Fox's Jonathan Savage reporting. WHIO News Time, 6:35.
0: I'm Larry Hansgen. This is Miami Valley's Morning News. And the summer concert season continues. Coming to Riverbend Music Center on August 25th, Motley Crue. I've got a pair of tickets for that show. If you're caller number three, car number three, 937-957-1290. Car number three gets a pair of tickets to see Motley Crue coming up August 25th, Riverbend Music Center. Good luck. Still to come on Miami Valley's Morning News, Apple users, beware of spyware. We've got that story coming up in 2 minutes. WHIO News Time, 6:36.
10: Nobody likes to be told what to think. 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
0: Good morning, I'm Larry Hanskin, congratulating Raymond in Franklin. He's won a pair of tickets to see Motley Crue, August 25th, Riverbend Music Center. More tickets to give away all week, so please keep listening. 73 degrees now at 6:38.
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2: I'm Parker Testa.
1: I'm Will Taylor. Shootings broke out across several states this weekend.
18: In Kentucky, 5 people were shot, including one who was killed when at least 13 gunshots rang out in a Lexington park last night. No arrests have been made so far. Meanwhile, in Chicago, a mass shooting left 4 injured, 2 critically, after a car pulled up beside a group walking along a sidewalk in the city's south side. This incident is also under investigation. And in Virginia, a 19-year-old Cameron Harris has been arrested in connection with the shooting that rocked Virginia State University yesterday morning. Police say 5 people were shot. 1 victim is in critical condition. Police believe there are multiple suspects.
1: That's Fox's Chanley Painter.
2: Apple is now alerting users if their device has spyware installed.
19: Before the weekend, Apple started sending batch notifications to customers the company believes could have been attacked by spyware getting installed onto their iPhones. The notifications have gone to users in nearly 150 countries. The alerts will appear on the iPhone, in the Settings app, and even on the lock screen. Additionally, Apple will send an email to addresses associated with the user's Apple account and even display an alert banner when the user signs into the account.apple.com website.
2: That's Fox's Eben Brown.
1: Actress Hayden Panettiere has suddenly died at the age of 36.
4: Actress Hayden Panettiere has died at the age of 36. She was best known for her roles in Remember the Titans and Nashville. Her representative calling her an incredible light who brought love and joy to millions. Details of her death have not been released. Earlier this year, she released a candid memoir about her battles with postpartum depression, addiction, abuse, and recovery.
1: That's Fox's Marianne Rafferty.
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2: Major military drills are underway in South Korea with thousands of U.S. troops expected to participate.
24: Ulchi Freedom Shield is a 10-day exercise that takes place around this time each year. We're told it'll reflect the changing character of war. That includes the use of unmanned systems, electronic warfare, and cyber operations. Commanders are also aware of the combat experience North Korean soldiers have gained fighting for Russia and Ukraine. While the Allies say the drills are defensive, Pyongyang denounces Ulchi Freedom Shield as a provocation. The United States and South Korea are in the process of handing over operational wartime control from Washington to Seoul.
2: That's Fox's Jonathan Savage reporting. WHIO News Time 641.
0: And I'm Larry Hansgen. 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You name commercial, residential, you name it, they roof it. And here's Storm Center 7 meteorologist Ryan Mirando.
12: Still tracking a few scattered showers for our Monday, mainly during the afternoon hours. Otherwise, the rest of this morning may see a passing shower, although it's warm and humid with a high near 80 degrees. Finally dry tomorrow for our Tuesday, mostly sunny with a high near 79. Wednesday will start dry with a high near 80, but I am tracking some PM showers and storms to roll through. That could linger into overnight Thursday morning. Otherwise, by the afternoon by Thursday, high up near 77, partly cloudy, nice on Friday with a high of 78.
0: Live Doppler 7 radar is showing some lingering rain. Dark, Miami County, Northern Montgomery County. We've got 74 in Springfield, 72 in Bellbrook, and 73 at Dayton Severe Weather Station.
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13: Right now for our Monday morning drive, traffic is moving nicely on all of the interstates. Nothing slowing you down. Few accidents to mention. I just heard about a crash on State Route 235. This is sounding like it's between Dayton Yellow Springs Road and Hur Road. In Butler Township, a crash on Frederick Pike at Patty's Road. This is a little north of Route 40. And in Huber Heights, I'm still seeing an accident on Brant Pike near I-70. With traffic every 10 minutes, I'm Jake Magnata, WHIO Triple Team Traffic.
0: Now, the sequel to the Simpsons movie will be titled The New Simpsons Movie and will be released September 3rd of 2027. Now, the original Simpsons movie made $536 million back in 2007. Well, still to come, a mom killed with her two kids inside the home. Now their dad's on trial for murder. That story in 2 minutes, WHIO News Time 643.
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1: It's 6:46. I'm Larry Hansgen. We've got 73 degrees in Dayton. Here are the big three things you need to know. Got a chance of some lingering showers and thunderstorms here today before things clear out tonight. High will then be in the low 80s. A Dayton man accused of killing his fiancée is in court today. And our top story, many parts of Ohio still recovering from heavy rain and flooding.
2: And severe storms have left at least 7 people dead in Indiana, and hundreds have had to evacuate due to that dangerous flooding.
3: In many areas of central Indiana, the rains that have caused rivers to swell have stopped. But according to Chad Connect of Hamilton County Emergency Management,
4: the recovery is a long process. The hazards are still there. The challenges are still there.
3: He said, fortunately, in the county's larger cities, such as Fishers, Noblesville, and Cicero, there has not been total devastation, so shelter in hotels for evacuees is available.
4: They meet health code. They have bathrooms. They have privacy. They have bedding. They have food sources nearby.
3: As storm runoff heads downstream, communities upstream are beginning to clean up and assess damage.
5: Fox's Gernal Scott, the Trump administration did approve an emergency declaration for federal disaster assistance.
2: A Logan County couple admits to receiving large amounts of fentanyl and meth in the mail.
6: Justin Salisbury pleaded guilty on Thursday. He and his wife, Ruth Ann Rankin, who pleaded guilty last week, would get those drugs in packages at his Bell Fountain home. Then they would put the drugs in a cooler for others to pick them up. Rankin was a teacher at Urbana City School. She is no longer listed on the school's directory. The charges they admitted to means a potential penalty of at least a decade in prison.
2: That's News Center 7's Nick Foley.
5: A Dayton man accused of killing his fiancée is scheduled to be in court today.
7: The final pretrial is set for 34-year-old Jamie Rogers. Cops say Rogers admitted to shooting Jamie Dick 3 times in the early morning hours of February 10th. Investigators also say Rogers told them Dick was cheating on him and, quote, she got what she deserved. The couple's 12 and 9-year-old children were inside the home at the time.
5: WHIO's Ron Otto reporting the trial is set for August 31st.
2: To Montgomery County, a man admits to killing his toddler.
8: Braxton Trollinger was almost 2 years old when he died in 2023. Officers found the boy with burns and bruises. An autopsy showed he died as a result of his injuries. Initially, Kenyon Johnson told police he found Braxton not responding and called 911. Court documents, however, show he pleaded guilty. He will learn his sentence later this week.
2: That's News Center 7's Letitia Perry. WHIO News Time is 6:49.
1: 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Here's Storm Center 7 meteorologist Ryan Miranda.
9: Warm and humid out there for this Monday, tracking highs up near 80 degrees and a few scattered thunderstorms possible, mainly during the afternoon hours between about 1 to 6 o'clock. Then we should get some clearing skies after that. Tuesday, finally a dry day with lots of sunshine, 61 in the morning, 79 Tuesday afternoon under that sunshine. Wednesday will start dry in the 60s, high near 80, but I will be tracking a few scattered showers and thunderstorms Wednesday night. Thursday morning, that should be clearing out with a high near 77 by the afternoon, partly cloudy on Friday with a high of 78.
1: Live Doppler 7 radar showing a lingering rain, Miami County right now, northern Montgomery County, a few spots of rain as well, Clark, Champaign, Logan counties. We got 74 in Springfield.

0: Route 235 between Dayton Yellow Springs Road and Her Road. You can use Trabine Road as a detour. In Butler Township, there is a crash on Frederick Pike at Patty's Road, a little north of US 40. And we still have a crash on Brant Pike in Huber Heights near I-70. With traffic every 10 minutes, I'm Jake Magnotta, WHIO Triple Team Traffic.
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1: Good morning. I'm Larry Hanskin. Dealing with some rain, as we've been for the better part of a week now. But you know what? Things finally clear out tonight. And we've got some decent weather coming up the rest of this week. But right now, some scattered showers, 73 degrees at 6:55. 10 people you probably are tipping that you really don't have to, according to a new article by Finance Buzz. And according to their article, people are tipping plumbers, electricians, cable technicians, teachers, cashiers, fast food workers, kiosks. How do you tip a kiosk? I don't understand. Doctors, accountants, and lawyers. Will Taylor, do you tip any of those people on that list?
9: I don't. Maybe a cashier when they do the little swing around thing and they swing it around and you kind of get guilted in. That's probably the only instance. I don't think I've ever even thought about giving my doctor any money. I don't know.
1: You know, maybe, yeah. you know, maybe you could say something like, hey, doc, maybe you

0: You gotta lose a little weight, exercise more. No.
1: That's a tip.
2: That is a tip.
0: Parker, are you tipping any of these people?
3: No. Like Will said, the cashier, you get guilted into it. But I feel like everywhere now, they kind of guilt you into tipping anyway because they put it on the credit card machine.
0: Yeah.
3: And it's kind of, you know, they throw it in your face.
0: I know why kiosks are on here, because how many times you've been, you know, at a fast food restaurant, you don't even see a person, okay? And then you're asked if you want to add a tip. I haven't even talked to anyone.
3: Right.
0: I haven't seen an actual human being. So I don't know. I tend to tip a lot of people beyond just, you know, the usual servers and bartenders.
2: Yeah.
0: If anything heavy is delivered to my house,
3: yes,
0: I tip.
3: Yes.
0: If I buy a washer, dryer, furniture, whatever, those poor guys have got to haul that up and downstairs, they're going to get some money for the effort. And I think that's only right.
2: That's fair.
0: All right. Okay, listen, our top story today, we have been dealing, as I said, with rain today, this morning, but my gosh, it's been how many days now? And the cumulative effect, it's noticeable. It's 6:58.
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0: Good morning. It's 7 o'clock. I'm Larry Hansgen, and welcome to Miami Valley's Morning News. We are live on Monday, August 17th. 72 degrees in Dayton. Here are the big three things you need to know. Got a chance with showers and thunderstorms continuing into this afternoon before things clear out tonight. High in the low 80s. Concerns about a worldwide Ebola outbreak. And our top local story, the Midwest dealing with the aftermath of a devastating flooding.
2: And Governor Mike DeWine is setting state resources to Perry, Muskingum, and Morgan counties. Ohio State Highway Troopers, ODOT crews, and National Guard members will help those communities dealing with the flooding.
3: Meanwhile, at least seven people are dead days after those storms triggered record flooding in Indiana.
9: hundreds of people forced from their homes. Emergency crews have been working around the clock. In Indianapolis alone, crews have rescued dozens of people and pets as water poured into communities along the White River. Hundreds more have been evacuated in other parts of the state. In some parts of central Indiana, more than 11 inches of rain fell during this multi-day storm, and the White River has reached levels not seen in more than a century, flooding roads, neighborhoods, and homes from north of Indianapolis into the city.
2: That's Fox's CB Cotton. President Trump did approve the Indiana governor's request for federal assistance.
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10: Tracking a few days of some dry time, I'm Storm Center 7 meteorologist Ryan Miranda. When that's to impact us in the Storm Center 7 forecast coming up.
11: Recent crash on the ramp from southbound Route 4 to 75 South in Dayton. It's not a big traffic issue. With traffic every 10 minutes, I'm Jake Magnano, WHIO Triple Team Traffic.
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2: I'm Will Taylor.
3: I'm Parker Testa.
2: Two Ohio prison employees pled not guilty to charges connected to the death of an inmate.
12: LaSalle Allen died while in custody at the Lebanon Correctional Institute in December. Investigators say he was pepper sprayed six times in the face after a fight with his roommate. Corrections officer Jeremy Roberts and prison nurse Tiffany Ramsey are accused of not checking Allen's vitals for 10 minutes. Both are facing dereliction of duty charges, but family members say that's not enough.
13: Yeah, we want the murder, the charges to be upgraded to murder. That's our main thing.
14: And LaSalle Lyndon Allen's life matter, and justice is what we asking for. They're at home with their families while my baby is dead, and they unlived him with their actions.
12: A pretrial hearing is set for October.
2: That's News Center 7's Letitia Perry.
3: Former Major League pitcher Tommy John passed away Saturday at the age of 83.
15: A cause of death was not given, but John had been in hospice and had been diagnosed with bladder cancer and other ailments in recent years. He had 124 wins and 355 games at the time of the procedure. He pitched in 405 more games, winning 164, finished with a career record of 288 and 231. He won 20 games in a season on three occasions and was one of eight pitchers to finish runner-up multiple times for the Cy Young Award.
3: That's Fox's Jay Berman.
2: Several of the dams here in the Miami Valley were activated after the record-setting amount of rain last week.
16: We spoke with the Miami Conservancy District. They say the network has saved the Miami Valley from flooding more than 2,000 times since it was put in place.
17: The benefits are more than just your water is not going to touch your house. It's your roadways that you take to work or you take to Dayton Children's Hospital. The bridges are still functioning.
16: At least four of the five dams in our region have stored flood water this week.
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3: Happening today, the man who police say set a 10-year-old's chicken coop on fire last month is expected to go before a judge. Benjamin Heggs was indicted on several charges, including arson and aggravated possession of drugs. He is scheduled to be arraigned around 8:30 this morning.
2: A Germantown man facing federal weapons charges is due in court today for a competency hearing.
18: Cops, FBI agents, and a bomb squad found pipe bombs and other devices inside Tony Houston's apartment last June. Houston is accused of threatening two people with a sawed-off shotgun at the Windcliff Village Apartments.
2: That's WHIO's Ron Otto reporting. 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
0: I'm Larry Hansgen, and this is Miami Valley's Morning News. A team picture day yesterday for the University of Dayton football Flyers. The season opener against Fairmont State's coming up a week from this Saturday. Coach Trevor Andrews now in his fourth season.
19: First thing, we got to take care of ourselves. And you know, you have goals set for the end of the season, but you got to understand what the process is. And you can't just be focused long-term on that final goal. You got to take the proper steps to get yourself in a position to play for those goals. So we worked hard on that.
0: Again, Dayton versus Fairmont State kicks off the 2026 season August 29th. That's a week from Saturday. Noon kickoff, and all the action, of course, will be right here on the home of the Flyers. Still to come on Miami Valley's Morning News, a man takes his wife for a drive through several states. Not much conversation, though. She was dead. That story in 2 minutes. WHIO News Time, 7:06.
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0: Good morning, I'm Larry Hansgen. Back to school continues for Tip City Schools. Today is first day, grades 6 through 12. Fairborn, grades 1 through 12. Troutwood, all grades. And Northridge and Carroll High Schools. 72 degrees at 7:09.
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3: I'm Parker Testa.
2: I'm Will Taylor. The Trump administration is ramping up efforts to modernize the nation's air traffic control system.
26: Officials installed new technology at Newark Liberty International Airport, including a new surface movement radar. It'll help controllers with tarmac traffic, including cars and trucks. Transportation Secretary Sean Duffy says within 20 years, he expects American air travel to double to 2 billion annual passengers. And to keep up with that pace, this new digital technology will help replace the decades-old system now in use, including updated network connections, radios, and high-tech radars. And Duffy says artificial intelligence will be a big part of that, though officials stress humans will still be in control.
2: That's Fox Business's Grady Trimble.
3: A Louisiana man is accused of killing his wife and then propping up her body for a drive across multiple states.
27: When Memphis police pulled over 50-year-old Tyrone Brazil for a traffic violation, officers found the lifeless body of his wife, Lanessa Bradford, in the passenger seat. She'd been shot. A friend of the woman said Bradford was planning on leaving her husband. Investigators allege Brazil shot and killed his wife during an argument at Independence Community Park in Baton Rouge, driving her through several states before being stopped in Memphis. Brazil is awaiting extradition to Louisiana, where he's expected to face a murder charge in Bradford's death.
3: That's Fox's Deborah Valentine.
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2: Russian officials say at least six people have been killed in an overnight Ukrainian attack.
1: This was the second consecutive night of large-scale Ukrainian attacks on Russia. Multiple missiles were reportedly launched into the Belgorod region. On Saturday night, Ukraine fired more than 800 drones, most aimed at Moscow, part of a campaign to take the war deep inside Russian territory. Russian attacks on Ukraine also killed at least 7 people and injured more than 39 over the weekend. Moscow is trying to deter foreign companies from trading with Ukraine by targeting its ports and coastline. Last night, Russia targeted the southern Odessa region, damaging a civilian ship and causing injuries.
2: That's Fox's Jonathan Savage. WHIO News Time, 7:11.
0: I'm Larry Hansgen, and this is Miami Valley's Morning News. 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And here's Storm Center 7 meteorologist Ryan Mirando.
4: Still tracking a few scattered showers for our Monday, mainly during the afternoon hours. Otherwise, the rest of this morning may see a passing shower, although it's warm and humid with a high near 80 degrees. Finally dry tomorrow for our Tuesday, mostly sunny with a high near 79. Wednesday will start dry with a high near 80, but I am tracking some PM showers and storms to roll through. That could linger into overnight Thursday morning. Otherwise, by the afternoon by Thursday, high up near 77, partly cloudy, nice on Friday with a high of 78.
0: Now, our live Doppler 7 radar is clear for the most part. Now, we've got some lingering showers. Northern Miami Valley, Miami County, Clark, Champaign, Logan counties, 73 now in Springfield, 72 in Fairborn, and 72 at Dayton Severe Weather Station.
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0: A live update with Jake Magnata.
7: Larry, we still have a few recent accident scenes. Only one is on the highways. This is southbound State Route 4 to southbound 75. It's on the exit ramp, but traffic is moving just fine around this. This is not a big problem. If you're near Fairborn in Greene County, State Route 235, there's a crash between Dayton Yellow Springs and Her Roads. You might want to avoid this spot. You can always take Trabine Road to get around this. And still seeing a crash in Butler Township on Frederick Pike at Patty's Road. This is a little north of Route 40. With traffic every 10 minutes, I'm Jake Magnano, WHIO Triple Team Traffic.
0: Now the Reds lost to the Marlins 7-1. Cincinnati will now host the Cards in a day-night doubleheader today. The first game at 1:40, the nightcap at 6:40. Guardians blanked by San Diego 5-0. Dragons rained out at Lake County, and they're back home tomorrow night to host a 6-game series with Quad Cities at Day Air Ballpark. And a local hotel closes after being open for just a year. That story in 2 minutes, WHIO News Time, 7:14.
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0: 716, I'm Larry Hansgen, 72 degrees in Dayton. Here are the big three things you need to know. Well, some showers and thunderstorms during the day before things clear out tonight. Look for a high in the low 80s. The U.S. brokering talks between Israel and Hamas. And our top story, Governor DeWine sending assistance to flood-ravaged counties.
2: At least seven people are dead after days of storms caused record flooding in several Indiana counties. Speaking on Fox's The Big Weekend Show, Indiana Republican Senator Jim Banks says President Trump called to promise aid to his state.
15: We talked about the flood damage, and he signed the declaration of emergency for our state and committed to send millions of dollars here to help rebuild Indiana. 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
3: New details this morning about a man Hamilton County police shot and killed.
17: Police say Timothy Cromwell took someone from her job at a hospital in Green Township. Officers chased him until they got to Work Road. That's when officers shot at him.
18: The victim said that while they were driving around in the car and as he was holding the knife, that he was telling her that he was not going to go to jail. And his comments indirectly were saying it was going to be a suicide by cop.
17: Medics took the victim to the hospital. No officers were hurt.
3: That's News Center 7's Cody Butler.
2: A year after it opened, a downtown Dayton hotel has closed.
19: The now former Vitality Hotel sits across from the convention center in Dayton. It was supposed to be a key part of attracting additional events downtown.
28: This is a challenge right now, but I also think it's an opportunity for us to rally together and really get focused on what the new hotel is going to bring to us, what a potential new management company could bring to this region.
19: And News Center 7 got a hold of some emails sent to people with reservations at the hotel. They say the hotel is ceasing operations due to circumstances outside the company's control relating to the funding of the property.
2: That's News Center 7's Nick Foley. WHIO News Time, 719.
0: I'm Larry Hansgen. 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And here's Storm Center 7 meteorologist Ryan Mirando.
4: Warm and humid out there for this Monday. Tracking highs up near 80 degrees and a few scattered thunderstorms possible, mainly during the afternoon hours between about 1 to 6 o'clock. Then we should get some clearing skies after that. Tuesday, finally a dry day with lots of sunshine, 61 in the morning, 79 Tuesday afternoon under that sunshine. Wednesday will start dry in the 60s, high near 80, but I will be tracking a few scattered showers and thunderstorms Wednesday night. Thursday morning, that should be clearing out with a high near 77 by the afternoon, partly cloudy on Friday with a high of 78.
0: Live Doppler 7 radar clear for the most part. We've still got some lingering showers. Clark, Champaign County, 73 in Springfield, 72 in Xenia, 72 at Dayton Severe Weather Station.
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7: Larry, we still have an accident on the ramp from southbound Route 4 to 75 South. This is coming into downtown Dayton. It's not a big problem at all, and this ramp is still open. We had a crash on State Route 235 in Greene County near Fairborn. This was between Dayton Yellow Springs and Her Roads. Looks like it's been cleared up. I'm no longer seeing a delay through here. Still dealing with a delay in Butler Township. This is a crash on Frederick Pike at Patty's Road, a little north of US 40. With traffic every 10 minutes, I'm Jake Magnano, WHIO Triple Pick.
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0: Good morning. I'm Larry Hansgen, and this is Miami Valley's Morning News. A Fox Valley, Wisconsin cat recently set a new Guinness World Record by having 29 toes. The cat's name, Erebus Anomaly. The genetic trait that caused his condition, polydactyly, is a naturally occurring one in cats. 72 degrees now at 725.
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3: This month is all about bringing awareness to a chronic autoimmune disease.
8: August is Psoriasis Action Month. The University of Florida's Department of Dermatology says it's a time to raise awareness about the chronic autoimmune disease. They describe it as skin cells building up too quickly, which leads to red, scaly patches that can be painful and itchy and impact your daily life. It can also lead to other conditions like psoriatic arthritis, diabetes, and cardiovascular diseases. There's no cure for psoriasis, but there have been some medical advances over the years that let people effectively manage their symptoms and improve quality of life.
3: That's Fox's Lisa Brady. 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
0: This is Miami Valley's Morning News. I'm Larry Hansgen. Even though it's just Monday, it's never too soon to start looking forward to the weekend and find out what's happening.
5: 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What's happening this weekend? 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
9: 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Kenny Chesty Tribute Band Poets and Pirates is going to be happening down at Riverscape. 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And Fulton Farm Sweet Corn Festival, that's going to be happening this weekend. 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
0: It's 7:30. I'm Larry Hansgood. Good morning and welcome to Miami Valley's Morning News. We are live on Monday, August 17th, 72 degrees in Dayton. Here are the big three things you need to know. Got a chance of some showers and thunderstorms today before things clear out tonight, high in the low 80s. 36-year-old actress Hayden Panettiere has died. And our top local story, the Midwest dealing with deadly flooding.
2: At least seven people are dead. Several others are missing due to bad flooding in Indiana after last week's storms.
1: Flooding along the White River, all because of a week of really, really heavy rain. A lot of these communities getting up close to a foot of rain, and it's taken a couple of days, but that all working its way down into creeks, into rivers. And really, the last couple of days, we've seen some serious flooding across these regions where some people have been told to evacuate their homes along the White River.
3: Fox weather meteorologist Adam Klotz. FEMA did approve an emergency declaration for Indiana to provide federal disaster assistance.
2: Meanwhile, in Ohio, Governor Mike DeWine has deployed state resources to help first responders in Perry, Muskingum, and Morgan counties. Crews and National Guard members will help clear debris from roadways, bridges, and other public places.
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4: Still tracking a few scattered thunderstorms today. I'm Storm Center 7 meteorologist Ryan Miranda. The dry time after in the Storm Center 7 forecast coming up.
6: Traffic's moving well on the interstates. We still have a crash from earlier near downtown Dayton on the ramp southbound Route 4 to 75 South. With traffic every 10 minutes, I'm Jake Magnotta, WHIO Triple Team Traffic.
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2: I'm Will Taylor.
3: I'm Parker Testa.
2: Now to Montgomery County, a man admits to killing his toddler.
7: Braxton Trollinger was almost 2 years old when he died in 2023. Officers found the boy with burns and bruises. An autopsy showed he died as a result of his injuries. Initially, Kenyon Johnson told police he found Braxton not responding and called 911. Court documents, however, show he pleaded guilty. He will learn his sentence later this week.
2: That's News Center 7's Letitia Perry.
3: A Logan County couple admits to receiving large amounts of fentanyl and meth in the mail.
15: Justin Salisbury pleaded guilty on Thursday. He and his wife, Ruth Ann Rankin, who pleaded guilty last week, would get those drugs in packages at his Bell Fountain home. Then they would put the drugs in a cooler for others to pick them up. Rankin was a teacher at Urbana City School. She is no longer listed on the school's directory. The charges they admitted to means a potential penalty of at least a decade in prison.
3: That's News Center 7's Nick Foley.
2: A Dayton man accused of killing his fiance is scheduled to be in court today.
16: The final pretrial is set for 34-year-old Jamie Rogers. Cops say Rogers admitted to shooting Jamie Dick three times in the early morning hours of February 10th. Investigators also say Rogers told them Dick was cheating on him and, quote, she got what she deserved. The couple's 12 and 9-year-old children were inside the home at the time.
2: WHIO's Ron Otto reporting the trial is set for August 31st.
3: A trial 30 years in the making begins today.
17: Dwayne Keefe D. Davis will stand trial for the murder of Tupac Shakur. Davis is alleged to have orchestrated the shooting in 1996. Prosecutors say he didn't pull the trigger himself, but provided the gun and set the plan in motion. The 63-year-old faces one charge of murder with a deadly weapon with intent to promote a criminal gang. He has pleaded not guilty. The jury panel includes 10 women and 6 men. Prosecutors are expected to lean heavily on Davis's own words. The judge has ruled his 2019 memoir, Compton Street Legend, is admissible at trial. In it, Davis detailed his alleged role in the shooting. The trial is expected to last about a month.
3: That's Fox's Michelle Polino.
2: A rampant viral disease will take center stage during global talks this week.
18: The World Health Organization is slated to hold its second emergency meeting on Tuesday to discuss the Ebola outbreak that's plaguing Central Africa. More than 2,100 people have died from the epidemic in the Democratic Republic of Congo and Uganda, and there are nearly 4,500 reported cases. WHO declared the Ebola outbreak a public health emergency of international concern on May 17th, prompting the IHR Emergency Committee's first meeting on May 22nd.
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19: Helping me out of practice, even though
0: I'm Larry Hansgen, and this is Miami Valley's Morning News. And thanks again for joining us here on this Monday morning. And yesterday, got a chance to spend some time over at the University of Dayton, specifically at Welcome Stadium, not part of the campus, but where the Flyers play their home games. It was Team Picture Day. And I asked quarterback Bryce Schondemeyer just how much more comfortable he feels now entering his second season after transferring from Youngstown State.
19: And now I'm a captain and looked to as one of the leaders on this team. So it's been amazing. And I'm so comfortable with this team. My teammates, we're so close. And we've gotten so much better just pushing each other every week, every day. And I love the spot I'm in right now.
0: Now, Dayton will kick off the 2026 season at home against Fairmont State on Saturday, August 29th at noon. That's a week from Saturday. And all games home and away, of course, will be right here on the home of the Flyers. Still to come, another state holding primary elections this week. That story in 2 minutes. WHIO News Time is 7:36.
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0: Good morning. I'm Larry Hansgen. County Fair season continues. The Miami County Fair runs through Thursday. Got 72 degrees at 7:39.
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3: I'm Parker Testa.
2: I'm Will Taylor. The Miami Valley has seen a lot of rain the last week, but dry time is on the way.
4: Tracking the last batch of some showers and storms, finally some dry time this week. All of Tuesday and Friday are dry. This evening will be dry, but I am also tracking a few more showers, likely late Wednesday into very early Thursday morning.
2: That's Storm Center 7 meteorologist Ryan Mirando. He'll have more in his full 5-day forecast coming up.
3: To Cincinnati, where police found the body of a 7-year-old boy in a closet. Now the boy's mom and two other women are facing charges. Investigators say they found the boy's body tied up in a closet. Prosecutors add that the two other women were helping the boy's mom raise him.
25: They failed miserably as parents. Instead, they committed atrocious acts, causing this child to suffer.
3: The boy did have a head injury, but the medical examiner is still working to determine what killed him.
2: Voters in Florida head to the primaries tomorrow after the state legislature redrew congressional districts earlier this year.
9: The new boundaries have forced some longtime office holders into more competitive contests. One of those races includes Democratic Socialist-backed House candidate Oliver Larkin going after establishment Democratic Representative Jared Moskowitz. Here's what the chairman of the Florida Republican Party had to say about the race.
10: We think we can beat Jared Moskowitz, but I can tell you if the DSA candidate Oliver Larkin was able to win, we're going to win that for sure.
9: Also happening Tuesday in Florida, the primary to replace Governor Ron DeSantis, who is term limited, and former Florida Attorney General Ashley Moody will have to defend her Senate seat after she was appointed to fill Marco Rubio's place when he became Secretary of State.
2: That's Fox's Max Gordon.
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3: If you don't sleep as well on the first night of a vacation, it might not be the hotel mattress.
11: Sleep researchers call it the first night effect when sleeping somewhere unfamiliar costs us 20 to 30 minutes of rest, and we may not sleep as deeply either. University of Pittsburgh researcher Ahmad Mayeli says it may be a survival response with parts of the brain remaining more alert in unfamiliar surroundings even while we're asleep. People in their 20s have an advantage. They're the age group least affected, while children, teenagers, and older adults tend to feel it more. Experts suggest keeping the room cool and dark and ditching the screens, even bringing your own pillow, can help, giving your brain something familiar in an unfamiliar place.
3: That's Fox's CJ Papa. WHIO News Time 741.
0: I'm Larry Hansgen, and this is Miami Valley's Morning News, our 5-D extended forecast, sponsored by Maxim Roofing, serving the Miami Valley for 25 years, commercial, residential, you name it, and they roof it. And we're joined in studio by Storm Center 7 meteorologist Ryan Miranda. Well, the rain's still hanging on for a bit before we finally dry out.
4: It's been so wet, Larry, this month, August, but I am tracking several dry days ahead. This morning, it's been damp for some, and I'm still tracking a few more scattered thunderstorms between about 1 to 5 o'clock this afternoon, but not everyone's going to be seeing that. The high today up to 80 degrees with that tropical humidity. This cold front that's bringing a few showers this morning is bringing bright sunshine, a completely dry day tomorrow for our Tuesday, the pick of the week. Highs up near 80 degrees. Tuesday's completely dry. Wednesday is going to start dry, but I'm tracking a few thunderstorms to roll through during the evening hours. Some of those could linger around to very early Thursday morning, the high by then up to 77 degrees. And Friday's also looking nice and dry, too, to mow the lawn with a high of 78.
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0: A live update with Jake Magnotta.
6: Larry, right now, traffic moving well on the interstates. We have no crashes, no delays that I'm seeing. We did have that accident on the ramp southbound Route 4 to 75 South near downtown Dayton. Looks like that was cleared up just a few minutes ago. With traffic every 10 minutes, I'm Jake Magnotta, WHIO Triple Team Traffic.
0: Well, a baseball player whose career-saving surgery changed the sport forever has passed away. You've got that story in 2 minutes. 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
0: 7:46, I'm Larry Hansgen. 72 degrees in Dayton. Here are the big three things you need to know. Got a chance of some showers and thunderstorms today before things clear out tonight. High in the low 80s. The Dayton man accused of killing his fiancée is due in court today. And our top story, many parts of Ohio and the Midwest still recovering from heavy rain and flooding.
2: Severe storms have left at least 7 people dead in Indiana, and hundreds have had to evacuate due to the dangerous flooding.
8: In many areas of central Indiana, the rains that have caused rivers to swell have stopped. But according to Chad Connect of Hamilton County Emergency Management,
14: the recovery is a long process. The hazards are still there. The challenges are still there.
8: He said, fortunately, in the county's larger cities, such as Fishers, Noblesville, and Cicero, there has not been total devastation, so shelter in hotels for evacuees is available.
14: They meet health code. They have bathrooms. They have privacy. They have bedding. They have food sources nearby.
8: As storm runoff heads downstream, communities upstream are beginning to clean up and assess damage.
3: That's Fox's Gernal Scott. The Trump administration did approve an emergency declaration for federal disaster assistance.
2: Two Ohio prison employees plead not guilty to charges connected to the death of an inmate.
15: LaSalle Allen died while in custody at the Lebanon Correctional Institute in December. Investigators say he was pepper sprayed 6 times in the face after a fight with his roommate. Corrections officer Jeremy Roberts and prison nurse Tiffany Ramsey are accused of not checking Allen's vitals for 10 minutes. Both are facing dereliction of duty charges, but family members say that's not enough.
23: Yeah, we want these murders, the charges to be upgraded to murder. That's our main thing.
26: And LaSalle Lyndon Allen's life matter, and justice is what we asking for. They're at home with their families while my baby is dead, and they unlived him with their actions.
15: A pretrial hearing is set for October.
2: That's News Center 7's Letitia Perry.
3: Former Major League pitcher Tommy John passed away Saturday at the age of 83.
27: A cause of death was not given, but John had been in hospice and had been diagnosed with bladder cancer and other ailments in recent years. He had 124 wins and 355 games at the time of the procedure. He pitched in 405 more games, winning 164, finished with a career record of 288 and 231. He won 20 games in a season on 3 occasions and was one of 8 pitchers to finish runner-up multiple times for the Cy Young Award.
3: That's Fox's Jay Berman reporting. WHIO News Time, 7:49.
0: And this is Miami Valley's Morning News. 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And joining us in studio, Storm Center 7 meteorologist Ryan Mirando with a look at our brand new work week.
4: Yeah, and Larry, I just looked at some of the numbers. We've had over 6.5 inches of rain so far this month. If August were to end today, it would be the wettest on record, and even more chances for showers and storms are out there today. We've had a few showers rolling through this morning, not anything near a washout today, but tracking a few isolated to scattered thunderstorms for a few of our communities this Monday afternoon. Then tomorrow, we get the much-needed dry time that we deserve. Really nice tomorrow, mostly sunny for our Tuesday. High near 79 degrees with the humidity in check. Our next chance of rain, or really our only chance of rain this week, is coming Wednesday afternoon and evening. So the first half of Wednesday is dry, but a few showers Wednesday night. Thursday, that should be clearing out before we wake up. The high 77 degrees by Thursday afternoon. And Friday is looking really nice, too. Partly cloudy with a high of 78.
0: And we got 73 now in Springfield, 72 in Huber High, 72 at Dayton Severe Weather Station.
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0: A live update with Jake Magnata.
6: There are a couple slow spots on the interstates right now. Heavy traffic in these areas. No accidents, though. First spot is 75 North. It's near State Route 73 coming out of Springboro into Miami Township. This is that road work. Also looks like we're a little slow right now because of base traffic. This is on 675 North before the exit to Colonel Glenn Highway and Area B. With traffic every 10 minutes, I'm Jake Magnata, WHIO Triple Team Traffic.
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7: Good morning, I'm Larry Hansgen. We've dealt with some rain this morning. Yeah, we've been dealing with rain for quite some time. But things are eventually going to clear out tonight after a high today in the low 80s, 72 degrees now, 755 on August 17th. And it was August 17th, 1980. Azaria Chamberlain disappears while camping with her family. What did her mother claim happened to her? That she fell in a pond and drowned, fell off a steep cliff, or was eaten by a dingo? Let's start with Will Taylor.
8: Dingo.
7: Parker.
9: She drowned.
7: Jake Magnata.
10: Drowned.
7: And Ryan Mirando.
11: She was eaten.
7: Yeah, the dingo ate my baby. The dingo ate my baby. And her mother her mother was convicted of murder. On August 17th, 1962, Ringo Starr joins the Beatles, replacing Stu Sutcliffe, Pete Best, or George Martin. Let's start with Parker.
9: Pete Best.
7: Jake.
10: Pete Best.
7: Ryan.
11: Well, it's George, of course.
7: Okay, Will.
8: I'll go with Pete.
7: Yeah, Pete Best it was. George Martin was their producer. Stu Sutcliffe was the first bass player. Right. On August 17th, 1988, Rogaine is approved by the FDA for treatment of hair loss. What was the original intent of the medicine? To treat high blood pressure? To treat ED? Or to treat excessive sweating? Let's start with Jake.
10: Excessive sweating.

0: Ryan.
1: It was definitely for ED.
0: Will.
2: Sweating.
0: Parker.
3: Sweating.
0: No, it was a blood pressure medication.
1: Oh,
0: yeah.
1: God.
0: You all fanned on that. Okay, head to number four. August 17th, 1978. Three Americans arrive in France after crossing the Atlantic in a rowboat, a bicycle-powered plane, or a hot air balloon. Now let's start with Ryan.
1: Wait, I'm confused. What year was this?
0: 1978.
1: And what were the options? There's a rowboat.
0: A rowboat, a bicycle-powered plane, or a hot air balloon?
1: It's definitely a bicycle-powered plane.
0: Okay, Will.
2: I'll go with the balloon.
0: Parker.
3: The plane.
0: Jake.
4: Hot air balloon.
0: Hot air balloon it was.
1: No.
0: Yeah. First, non-powered flight.
1: Wow.
0: Okay, so we get to our final question. Will's got three. Jake with two. He could tie him. And it's August 17, 1929. CIA agent Gary Powers was born. In 1960, he became famous for attempting to assassinate Fidel Castro, being exposed as a Soviet double agent, or being shot down by the Soviets in a U-2 spy plane. Will's the leader. We start with you.
2: The spy plane.
0: Parker.
3: Fidel Castro.
0: Jake.
4: I say double agent.
0: And Ryan.
1: I say double agent, too.
0: He was the U-2 plane pilot. And Will runs away with it, with the championship.
1: Wow.
0: And you can thumb your nose at everybody for the rest of the day. It's 7:58.
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0: Good morning. It's 8 o'clock. I'm Larry Hanskin, and welcome to Miami Valley's Morning News. We are live on Monday, August 17th, 72 degrees in Dayton, and here are the big three things you need to know. Got a chance of showers and thunderstorms today before clearing tonight, high in the low 80s. Now, concerns about an Ebola outbreak in Africa, and our top local story, the Midwest dealing with the aftermath of devastating flooding.
2: Governor Mike DeWine is sending state resources to Perry, Muskingum, and Morgan counties. Ohio State Highway Troopers, ODOT crews, and National Guard members will help those communities dealing with flooding.
10: Meanwhile, at least seven people are dead days after those storms triggered record flooding in Indiana.
3: hundreds of people forced from their homes. Emergency crews have been working around the clock. In Indianapolis alone, crews have rescued dozens of people and pets as water poured into communities along the White River. Hundreds more have been evacuated in other parts of the state. In some parts of central Indiana, more than 11 inches of rain fell during this multi-day storm, and the White River has reached levels not seen in more than a century, flooding roads, neighborhoods, and homes from north of Indianapolis into the city.
2: That's Fox's CB Cotton. President Trump did approve the Indiana governor's request for federal assistance.
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10: Tracking a few days of some dry time, I'm Storm Center 7 meteorologist Ryan Miranda. When that's to impact us in the Storm Center 7 forecast coming up.
4: No accidents on the highways. Some slow traffic to get through, though. If you're on 75 North coming out of Springboro, this is due to road work. With traffic every 10 minutes, I'm Jake Magnano, WHIO Triple Team Traffic.
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9: New details this morning about a man Hamilton County police shot and killed.
12: Police say Timothy Cromwell took someone from her job at a hospital in Greene Township. Officers chased him until they got to Work Road. That's when officers shot at him.
13: The victim said that while they were driving around in the car and as he was holding the knife, that he was telling her that he was not going to go to jail. And his comments indirectly were saying it was going to be a suicide by cop.
12: Medics took the victim to the hospital. No officers were hurt.
9: That's News Center 7's Cody Butler.
2: Happening today, the man accused of having explosives at his Germantown apartment is expected to be in court. Tony Houston is charged with threatening two people at Wincliffe Apartments with a sawed-off shotgun back in June. Court documents say he's scheduled for the hearing today to determine if he's competent enough to stand trial.
9: A year after it opened, a downtown Dayton hotel has closed.
14: The now former Vitality Hotel sits across from the convention center in Dayton. It was supposed to be a key part of attracting additional events downtown.
15: This is a challenge right now, but I also think it's an opportunity for us to rally together and really get focused on what the new hotel is going to bring to us, what a potential new management company could bring to this region.
14: And News Center 7 got a hold of some emails sent to people with reservations at the hotel. They say the hotel is ceasing operations due to circumstances outside the company's control relating to the funding of the property.
9: That's News Center 7's Nick Foley, WHIO News Time 805.
0: I'm Larry Hansgen. This is Miami Valley's Morning News here on the home of the Flyers. And it was a team picture day yesterday for the University of Dayton football team. The season opener versus Fairmont State is coming up pretty soon, a week from Saturday. Coach Trevor Andrews, now in his fourth year, is fielding a pretty experienced team.
16: Personnel-wise, you know, you feel pretty good about just about everywhere. Just your secondary is new. And that we've got some talented young men back there, but they haven't played in a lot of games.
0: Again, Dayton kicks off the 2026 season at home against Fairmont State August 29th at noon. All games, home and away, will be right here on the home of the Flyers. Still to come on Miami Valley's Morning News, Apple users, beware of spyware. 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
0: Good morning, I'm Larry Hansgen. Back to school continues. Tip City Schools today, grades 6 through 12, Fairborn grades 1 through 12, Troutwood all grades, and Northridge and Carroll High School. 72 degrees at 8:08.
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9: I'm Parker Testa.
2: I'm Will Taylor. Shootings broke out across several states this weekend.
23: In Kentucky, 5 people were shot, including one who was killed when at least 13 gunshots rang out in a Lexington park last night. No arrests have been made so far. Meanwhile, in Chicago, a mass shooting left 4 injured, 2 critically, after a car pulled up beside a group walking along a sidewalk in the city's south side. This incident is also under investigation. And in Virginia, a 19-year-old Cameron Harris has been arrested in connection with the shooting that rocked Virginia State University yesterday morning. Police say 5 people were shot. 1 victim is in critical condition. Police believe there are multiple suspects.
2: That's Fox's Chanley Painter.
9: Actress Hayden Panettiere has suddenly died at the age of 36.
24: Actress Hayden Panettiere has died at the age of 36. She was best known for her roles in Remember the Titans and Nashville. Her representative calling her an incredible light who brought love and joy to millions. Details of her death have not been released. Earlier this year, she released a candid memoir about her battles with postpartum depression, addiction, abuse, and recovery.
9: That's Fox's Marianne Rafferty.
2: Apple is now alerting users if their device has spyware installed.
25: Before the weekend, Apple started sending batch notifications to customers the company believes could have been attacked by spyware getting installed onto their iPhones. The notifications have gone to users in nearly 150 countries. The alerts will appear on the iPhone, in the Settings app, and even on the lock screen. Additionally, Apple will send an email to addresses associated with the user's Apple account and even display an alert banner when the user signs into the account.apple.com website.
2: That's Fox's Eben Brown.
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9: Major military drills are underway in South Korea with thousands of U.S. troops expected to participate.
26: Ulchi Freedom Shield is a 10-day exercise that takes place around this time each year. We're told it'll reflect the changing character of war. That includes the use of unmanned systems, electronic warfare, and cyber operations. Commanders are also aware of the combat experience North Korean soldiers have gained fighting for Russia in Ukraine. While the Allies say the drills are defensive, Pyongyang denounces Ulchi Freedom Shield as a provocation. The United States and South Korea are in the process of handing over operational wartime control from Washington to Seoul.
9: That's Fox's Jonathan Savage reporting. WHIO News Time, 8:11.
0: And this is Miami Valley's Morning News. I'm Larry Hansgen. 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And with us in studio, Storm Center 7 meteorologist Ryan Mirando, as we've got to deal with just a little bit more rain here today.
1: Tiny bit more out there, Larry. Not going to be a washout today, but I am tracking a few more scattered thunderstorms popping up between about 1 to 6 o'clock today. But not everyone's going to be seeing those downpours. Should be brief if you do see them. Highs today right up near 80 degrees. This is a cold front that's moving through, which is finally bringing us some much-needed dry time tomorrow for our Tuesday. It's a terrific Tuesday. Pick of the week, mostly sunny tomorrow with a high near 79. Wednesday is going to be dry to start, but I am tracking a few more showers, likely late Wednesday, clearing things out before we wake up on Thursday. The high by Thursday afternoon, though, up to 77 degrees and looking nice and dry to end the work week on Friday, partly cloudy with a high near 78.
0: Now we got 72 now in Springfield, 72 at Wright-Patt, and 72 at Dayton Severe Weather Station.
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4: Larry didn't have any recent problems pop up over the last few minutes, so we are looking good on all the interstates. If you need to head out right now, traffic's moving well. Despite one area, a little bit of slow traffic to get through. This is coming out of Springboro into Miami Township. 75 North, just past State Route 73. This is all due to road work. With traffic every 10 minutes, I'm Jake Magnata, WHIO, Triple Team Traffic.
0: Reds lost to the Marlins 7-1. They'll play two at home against the Cards today. First game at 1:40 this afternoon. The nightcap at 6:40. Dragons got rained out at Lake County yesterday. They're back home this week, starting a six-team series with Quad Cities tomorrow night at Day Air Ballpark. And still to come, a mom killed with her two kids inside the home, and now their dad is on trial for her murder. That story in 2 minutes, WHIO News, times 8:13.
3: 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It's called Miami Valley's Morning News, and it's all news, all weather, and all traffic, all morning long. 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Miami Valley's Morning News, 1290 and 95.7. 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
0: 8:16, I'm Larry Hansgen, 72 degrees in Dayton. Here are the big three things you need to know. Got a chance of showers and thunderstorms today before things clear out tonight, high in the low 80s. The U.S. brokering talks between Israel and Hamas, and our top story. Well, Governor DeWine sending assistance to flood-ravaged counties in Ohio, while Indiana is also suffering.
2: And at least seven people are dead after days of storms caused record flooding in several Indiana counties. Speaking on Fox's The Big Weekend Show, Indiana Republican Senator Jim Banks says President Trump called to promise aid to his state.
11: We talked about the flood damage, and he signed the declaration of emergency for our state and committed to send millions of dollars here to help rebuild Indiana. We appreciate President Trump's leadership, all that he's done over many years to support Indiana.
9: And thousands in Indiana are still without power. The Indianapolis Colts and Indiana Pacers each announced donations of $125,000 to go towards relief efforts.
2: To Montgomery County, a man admits to killing his toddler.
12: Braxton Trollinger was almost 2 years old when he died in 2023. Officers found the boy with burns and bruises. An autopsy showed he died as a result of his injuries. Initially, Kenyon Johnson told police he found Braxton not responding and called 911. Court documents, however, show he pleaded guilty. He will learn his sentence later this week.
2: News Center 7's Letitia Perry.
9: A Logan County couple admits to receiving large amounts of fentanyl and meth in the mail.
13: Justin Salisbury pleaded guilty on Thursday. He and his wife, Ruth Ann Rankin, who pleaded guilty last week, would get those drugs in packages at his Bell Fountain home. Then they would put the drugs in a cooler for others to pick them up. Rankin was a teacher at Urbana City School. She is no longer listed on the school's directory. The charges they admitted to means a potential penalty of at least a decade in prison.
9: That's News Center 7's Nick Foley.
2: A Dayton man accused of killing his fiancée is scheduled to be in court today.
14: The final pretrial is set for 34-year-old Jamie Rogers. Cops say Rogers admitted to shooting Jamie Dick three times in the early morning hours of February 10th. Investigators also say Rogers told them Dick was cheating on him and, quote, she got what she deserved. The couple's 12 and 9-year-old children were inside the home at the time.
2: WHIO's Ron Otto reporting. The trial is set for August 31st.
9: To Cincinnati, where police found the body of a 7-year-old boy in a closet. Not the boy's mom and two other women are facing murder charges. Investigators say they found the boy's body tied up in a closet. Prosecutors add that the two other women were helping the boy's mom raise him.
15: They failed miserably as parents. Instead, they committed atrocious acts, causing this child to suffer.
9: The boy did have a head injury, but the medical examiner is still working to determine what killed him. WHIO News Time, 8:19.
0: I'm Larry Hansgen, and this is Miami Valley's Morning News. 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
1: We need a big change, Larry. We need some drier weather, and that's just what's in store for us today. Still a little active transition day. We've got lots of clouds out there now. It's been damp for some. Even a few thunderstorms popping up this afternoon for a handful of us. Not everyone to see as this cold front moves through to bring a few rain chances. The high's up near 80 degrees, but after the sun sets tonight, really, we'll finally start to clear things out. Drier air filtering in for tomorrow for our Tuesday. Great day to fire up the lawnmower since it's been pretty hard to cut the grass. Mostly sunny tomorrow with a high near 79. Wednesday's going to start dry, but I am tracking another cold front. It'll likely bring a few more showers Wednesday evening. Not looking to be a big impact event. Those will likely be out of here before we wake up on Thursday. The high by Thursday afternoon up to 77. And Friday also another reinforcing shot of drier air. Partly cloudy with a high of 78.
0: We got 72 now in Springfield, 73 in Troy, 72 at Dayton's Severe Weather Station.
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4: There, he started out the morning drive with some issues, but it's been pretty calm over the last hour or so. And right now, I'm not seeing anything seriously slowing us down on the interstates. We have no accidents. There is a minor delay. If you're coming out of Springboro, it's due to that road work, 75 North, just past State Route 73, heading into Miami Township. With traffic every 10 minutes, I'm Jake Magnotta, WHIO Triple Team Traffic.
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0: Good morning, I'm Larry Hanskin. Thanks again for joining us here on Miami Valley's morning news.
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0: And it was on this date, August 17th, 1974, a Paper Lace hit number one. 72 degrees at 825.
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9: I'm Parker Testa.
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9: This month is all about bringing awareness to a chronic autoimmune disease.
33: August is Psoriasis Action Month.
3: The University of Florida's Department of Dermatology says it's a time to raise awareness about the chronic autoimmune disease. They describe it as skin cells building up too quickly, which leads to red, scaly patches that can be painful and itchy and impact your daily life. It can also lead to other conditions like psoriatic arthritis, diabetes, and cardiovascular diseases. There's no cure for psoriasis, but there have been some medical advances over the years that let people effectively manage their symptoms and improve quality of life.
9: That's Fox's Lisa Brady reporting. WHIO News Time 826.
0: 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And check out this morning's Clark Howard Tip of the Day.
5: So something I love is getting ready to kick off again. That's football. And I want to tell you something I don't love. You may or may not have heard of this scandal where a bunch of highly paid NFL players had enormous amounts of their money stolen in a scam where a con artist convinced them that they were going to own very valuable e-commerce stores and, in fact, produced all these false statements showing huge earnings. And these football players, who have a very short window to earn money, had a huge amount of their earnings wiped out. And why would I even mention this? Because you and I don't make that kind of money. The reality is scams, large and small, are all about separating you and me from our money. Sometimes we just let our guard down and get ripped off. Keep this as a reminder next time somebody's pitching you. This is Clark Howard.
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0: Good morning. It's 8:30. I'm Larry Hansgen, and welcome to Miami Valley's Morning News. We are live on Monday, August 17th, 72 degrees in Dayton. And here are the big three things you need to know. Got a chance of showers and thunderstorms today before clearing tonight, high in the low 80s. 36-year-old actress Hayden Panettiere has died. And our top local story, the Midwest dealing with deadly flooding.
2: At least seven people are dead. Several others are missing due to bad flooding in Indiana after last week's storms.
1: flooding along the White River, all because of a week of really, really heavy rain. A lot of these communities getting up close to a foot of rain, and it's taken a couple of days, but that all working its way down into creeks, into rivers. And really, the last couple of days, we've seen some serious flooding across these regions, where some people have been told to evacuate their homes along the White River.
9: Fox weather meteorologist Adam Klotz. Now, FEMA did approve an emergency declaration for Indiana to provide federal disaster assistance.
2: Meanwhile, in Ohio, Governor Mike DeWine has deployed state resources to help first responders in Perry, Muskingum, and Morgan counties. Crews and National Guard members will help clear debris from roadways, bridges, and other public places.
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4: And there's still chances for storms this afternoon. I'm Storm Center 7 meteorologist Ryan Miranda. The drier spell in the Storm Center 7 forecast coming up.
7: Traffic's moving well on the interstates right now. No accidents or delays. With traffic every 10 minutes, I'm Jake Magnano, WHIO Triple Team Traffic.
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2: I'm Will Taylor.
9: I'm Parker Testa.
2: Two Ohio prison employees plead not guilty to charges connected to the death of an inmate.
14: LaSalle Allen died while in custody at the Lebanon Correctional Institute in December. Investigators say he was pepper sprayed six times in the face after a fight with his roommate. Corrections officer Jeremy Roberts and prison nurse Tiffany Ramsey are accused of not checking Allen's vitals for 10 minutes. Both are facing dereliction of duty charges, but family members say that's not enough.
15: Yeah, we want these murders, the charges to be upgraded to murder. That's our main thing.
16: And LaSalle Lyndon Allen's life matter, and justice is what we asking for. They're at home with their families while my baby is dead, and they unlived him with their actions.
14: A pretrial hearing is set for October.
2: That's News Center 7's Letitia Perry.
9: Former Major League pitcher Tommy John passed away Saturday at the age of 83.
17: A cause of death was not given, but John had been in hospice and had been diagnosed with bladder cancer and other ailments in recent years. He had 124 wins and 355 games at the time of the procedure. He pitched in 405 more games, winning 164, finished with a career record of 288 and 231. He won 20 games in a season on three occasions and was one of eight pitchers to finish runner-up multiple times for the Cy Young Award.
9: That's Fox's Jay Berman.
2: Several of the dams here in the Miami Valley were activated after that record-setting amount of rain last week.
18: We spoke with the Miami Conservancy District. They say the network has saved the Miami Valley from flooding more than 2,000 times since it was put in place.
19: The benefits are more than just your water is not going to touch your house. It's your roadways that you take to work or you take to Dayton Children's Hospital. The bridges are still functioning.
18: At least four of the five dams in our region have stored flood water this week.
2: That's News Center 7's Nick Foley.
9: Happening today, the man who police say set a 10-year-old's chicken coop on fire last month is expected to go before a judge. Benjamin Heggs was indicted on several charges, including arson and aggravated possession of drugs. He is scheduled to be arraigned around 8:30 this morning.
2: A Germantown man facing federal weapons charges is due in court today for a competency hearing.
21: Cops, FBI agents, and a bomb squad found pipe bombs and other devices inside Tony Houston's apartment last June. Houston is accused of threatening two people with a sawed-off shotgun at the Windcliff Village Apartments.
2: That's WHIO's Ron Otto reporting.
9: The Trump administration is ramping up efforts to modernize the nation's air traffic control system.
25: Officials installed new technology at Newark Liberty International Airport, including a new surface movement radar. It'll help controllers with tarmac traffic, including cars and trucks. Transportation Secretary Sean Duffy says within 20 years, he expects American air travel to double to 2 billion annual passengers. And to keep up with that pace, this new digital technology will help replace the decades-old system now in use, including updated network connections, radios, and high-tech radars. And Duffy says artificial intelligence will be a big part of that, though officials stress humans will still be in control.
9: That's Fox Business's Grady Trimble reporting. WHIO News Time 835.
0: I'm Larry Hansgen, and this is Miami Valley's Morning News here on the home of the Flyers. It was over at Welcome Stadium yesterday, team picture day for the University of Dayton football team. Season opener is sneaking up on us. It's a week from Saturday, August 29th against Fairmont State. Coach Trevor Andrews, now in his fourth year at the helm of his alma mater.
3: First thing, we got to take care of ourselves, and you know, you have goals set for the end of the season, but you got to understand what the process is. And you can't just be focused long-term on that final goal. You got to take the proper steps to get yourself in a position to play for those goals. So we worked hard on that.
0: Again, Dayton versus Fairmont State, Saturday, August 29th, a noon kickoff at Welcome Stadium, and all the action right here on the home of the Flyers. Still to come on Miami Valley's Morning News, a man takes his wife for a drive through several states. Not much conversation, though, since she was dead. That story in 2 minutes. WHIO News Time, it's 8:36.
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22: 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Miami Valley's morning news continues on WHIO.
0: Good morning, I'm Larry Hansgen. County fair season also continues. Miami County Fair is running through Thursday. We've got 72 degrees at 8:39.
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9: I'm Parker Testa.
2: I'm Will Taylor. Russian officials say at least 6 people have been killed in an overnight Ukrainian attack.
28: This was the second consecutive night of large-scale Ukrainian attacks on Russia. Multiple missiles were reportedly launched into the Belgorod region. On Saturday night, Ukraine fired more than 800 drones, most aimed at Moscow, part of a campaign to take the war deep inside Russian territory. Russian attacks on Ukraine also killed at least 7 people and injured more than 39 over the weekend. Moscow is trying to deter foreign companies from trading with Ukraine by targeting its ports and coastline. Last night, Russia targeted the southern Odessa region, damaging a civilian ship and causing injuries.
2: That's Fox's Jonathan Savage.
9: A Louisiana man is accused of killing his wife and then propping up her body for a drive across multiple states.
29: When Memphis police pulled over 50-year-old Tyrone Brazil for a traffic violation, officers found the lifeless body of his wife, Lanessa Bradford, in the passenger seat. She'd been shot. A friend of the woman said Bradford was planning on leaving her husband. Investigators allege Brazil shot and killed his wife during an argument at Independence Community Park in Baton Rouge, driving her through several states before being stopped in Memphis. Brazil is awaiting extradition to Louisiana, where he's expected to face a murder charge in Bradford's death.
9: That's Fox's Deborah Valentine.
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2: It was another busy weekend at the box office.
4: Spider-Man is still spinning high above the box office competition.
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4: Brand New Day raked in another $70 million in North America, pushing its domestic total to nearly $786 million. And globally, sailing past the $2 billion mark. The Odyssey held on to second place with $23.2 million, bringing its global haul to $1.2 billion. And the battle for third place was a prehistoric one, with the edge of Oak Street narrowly edging out Paw Patrol, the Dino Movie, $21 million to $20.5 million.
2: That's Fox's Carmen Roberts, WHIO News Time, 8:41.
0: I'm Larry Hansgen. This is Miami Valley's Morning News, and our five-day forecast is sponsored by Maxim Roofing, serving the Miami Valley for 25 years, commercial, residential, you name it, and they roof it. And with us is Storm Center 7 meteorologist Ryan Mirando, as we're seeing some rain lingering a bit today, but eventually we're going to dry out.
10: Tomorrow is going to be the pick of the week, Larry. It's going to be completely dry by then. Today, we're kind of in the transition day where we still have a few showers out there. A thunderstorm or two heading through the afternoon hours between about 1 to 6 o'clock for a few of our communities. High up near 80 degrees as this cold front's moving through, finally bringing some dry days ahead, some much-needed dry days. Tomorrow for our Tuesday, it's really nice. Low 60s to start the morning, 79 by the afternoon with lots of sunshine and lower humidity. Wednesday starts dry, but the clouds will be increasing. Another cold front's moving through. Going to bring us a few showers likely Wednesday evening. Should be clearing out by Thursday morning. Thursday afternoon still dry with some lingering clouds, high of 77. And then Friday's looking really nice too. Partly cloudy with a high near 78.
0: Now we got 72 in Springfield, 72 in Beaver Creek, 72 at Dayton Severe Weather Station.
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12: Everything's are looking good on our roads right now. No recent accidents to mention. And checking out I-75 and the rest of our interstates as well. Not seeing any slow spots, so we are moving nicely if you're out right now. With traffic every 10 minutes, I'm Jake Magnata, WHIO Triple Team Traffic.
0: Now, the sequel to the Simpsons movie will be titled The New Simpsons Movie. And it's going to be rolling out September 3rd, 2027. Now, the original Simpsons movie back in 2007 raked in $536 million. Still to come on Miami Valley's Morning News, a local hotel closes after being open for just a year. That story in 2 minutes. WHIO News Time is 8:44.
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0: 8:46, I'm Larry Hansgen, 72 degrees in Dayton. Big three things you need to know. Got a chance of some showers and thunderstorms still today, but things clear out by this evening, a high in the low 80s. A Dayton man accused of killing his fiancée due in court today. In our top story, many parts of Ohio still recovering from heavy rain and flooding.
2: And severe storms have left at least 7 people dead in Indiana, and hundreds had to evacuate due to dangerous flooding.
14: In many areas of central Indiana, the rains that have caused rivers to swell have stopped. But according to Chad Connect of Hamilton County Emergency Management,
17: the recovery is a long process. The hazards are still there. The challenges are still there.
14: He said, fortunately, in the county's larger cities, such as Fishers, Noblesville, and Cicero, there has not been total devastation, so shelter in hotels for evacuees is available.
17: They meet health code. They have bathrooms. They have privacy. They have bedding. They have food sources nearby.
14: As storm runoff heads downstream, communities upstream are beginning to clean up and assess damage.
9: That's Fox's Gernal Scott. The Trump administration did approve an emergency declaration for federal disaster assistance.
2: It's back to school day for many students across the Miami Valley.
18: 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Trotwood City and Northridge local schools open for all grades. Preschool kids show up today in Kettering, and kindergartners start their school year in Oakwood.
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9: New details this morning about a man Hamilton County police shot and killed.
19: Police say Timothy Cromwell took someone from her job at a hospital in Green Township. Officers chased him until they got to Work Road. That's when officers shot at him.
20: The victim said that while they were driving around in the car and as he was holding the knife, that he was telling her that he was not going to go to jail. And his comments indirectly were saying it was going to be a suicide by cop.
19: Medics took the victim to the hospital. No officers were hurt.
9: That's News Center 7's Cody Butler.
2: A year after it opened, a downtown Dayton hotel has closed.
21: The now former Vitality Hotel sits across from the convention center in Dayton. It was supposed to be a key part of attracting additional events downtown.
25: This is a challenge right now, but I also think it's an opportunity for us to rally together and really get focused on what the new hotel is going to bring to us, what a potential new management company could bring to this region.
21: And News Center 7 got a hold of some emails sent to people with reservations at the hotel. They say the hotel is ceasing operations due to circumstances outside the company's control relating to the funding of the property.
2: That's News Center 7's Nick Foley. 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
0: I'm Larry Hansgen. 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And we're joined in studio by Storm Center 7 meteorologist Ryan Mirando, who says there's an end in sight to the rain.
1: There is, Larry. After way too much, I was looking at the numbers. We've had over 6.5 inches of rain so far this month. If August ended today, it would be the wettest on record. On average, up to this point in the month, we only get about 1.5 inches of rain. So we're running 5 inches above average. And we've got more chances for showers and storms, especially this afternoon. Only a few scattered thunderstorms, so not everyone will get hit. High of 80 degrees today. This cold front finally bringing much-needed dry time tomorrow for our Tuesday pick of the week. 79 is the high, mostly sunny. Nice to pull out the lawnmower if you need to get it done. Wednesday's going to start dry, but I'm tracking another cold front to bring a few showers likely Wednesday evening. That should be kicking out before the sunrise on Thursday morning. Still likely lots of clouds lingering Thursday, high of 77. Nice still and dry on Friday, partly cloudy with a high of 78.
0: Now we got 72 now in Springfield, 74 in Pickwick, 72 at Dayton Severe Weather Station.
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12: Larry, right now, traffic's moving well on I-75 from Springboro all the way through Dayton up into Sydney. So both directions clear. We have no issues on I-70, 675, Route 35, or Route 4. So we are looking good across the area. With traffic every 10 minutes, I'm Jake Magnata, WHIO Triple Team Traffic.
0: Yep, here we are, beginning a new week, the weekend behind us, but we'll take a look back in just 3 minutes. 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
4: Nothing's worse than sitting on 75 in traffic and not knowing what's going on. 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That's why we're the home of Triple Team Traffic every 10 minutes. 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

0: 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It's all the important information you need to know to start the day. 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
1: Good morning. I'm Larry Hansgen. We've got a day that's going to dry out. Still have a chance to see another shower or two this afternoon, but by tonight, things clear out. Enjoy what should be just a wonderful day tomorrow. So that's tomorrow. 80 degrees, low 80s are expected high, and right now we got 72 on this edition of Miami Valley's Morning News. We're wrapping things up. Hey, how was the weekend, guys? Will, did you watch any fights?
2: I did. I had to watch them yesterday because I was up in Ashland for my fraternity's alumni golf outing.
1: Yeah.
3: Wow.
2: And the weather held up. We had a little sprinkle before our tee time, and then it was fine. It was all good afterwards.
1: How was your game?
2: I hit one ball, okay. And I hit it.
1: Okay.
2: And that's wow. It. Yeah, we just picked. We're like, none of us really wanted to golf, so we just kind of picked other people's groups, and we just would cart over there and visit a group and then leave and then kind of do whatever we wanted.
1: Okay.
2: It was fun, yeah.
1: All right. Yeah, as long as you enjoyed yourself.
2: Yeah.
1: All right, Parker, were you back in Indiana wading through the floodwaters, mm-hmm. or were you around here?
3: I was around here this weekend. I actually had some family from over there come over here this weekend and
1: trying to chase sunshine, huh?
3: Yeah, that's right. Took him on a little tour around town and spent my Sunday just kind of relaxing.
1: So what's your go-to place? Someone comes to see you, Parker, and you say, what's your go-to? Here, I got to show you this, or let's go do this.
3: I really didn't have a place in particular. I really just kind of drove them around town and showed them all the sights, really. So, but yeah, it was a good weekend.
1: Okay.
3: How was yours?
1: My weekend was good. I did get out to the German picnic for a little bit on Saturday, and then went over to

0: Welcome Stadium for UD Picture Day yesterday, and did some grilling, cooking out. Always like to grill. Brats on the grill, there's nothing like it. Did that last night. So
1: of course.
0: Ryan, did you have to work this weekend?
2: I did work. It's been so busy the past week. I'm so excited for some dry time.
0: Yeah, I mean, because you guys have been doing double, triple duty, right?
2: Yeah, we've had tornado warnings and been staying late and coming in early just to make sure that everyone's staying safe for the weather information that they need. Tomorrow, I'm going to be so happy.
0: Yeah, well, we appreciate your efforts, and hopefully you'll be able to enjoy a great day tomorrow like the rest of us will.
2: Yay!
0: So, we'll be here tomorrow for you on Miami Valley's Morning News, and enjoy the rest of your Monday.
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6: 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Recovery efforts now underway in Indiana following deadly flooding.
2: Still tracking a few scattered thunderstorms today. I'm Storm Center 7 meteorologist Ryan Miranda. The dry time after in the Storm Center 7 forecast coming up.
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8: 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And on the highways, we've been moving well for quite some time this morning. Started off the morning with some issues. But right now, if you're heading out, not needing any extra time. I'm Jake Magana, WHIO, Triple Team Traffic.
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6: And it's our top story. At least 7 people in Indiana are dead following last week's dangerous flooding. Fox's Gernal Scott.
11: In many areas of central Indiana, the rains that have caused rivers to swell have stopped. But according to Chad Connect of Hamilton County Emergency Management, he said, fortunately, in the county's larger cities, such as Fishers, Noblesville, and Cicero, there has not been total devastation.
6: Meanwhile, here in Ohio, Governor DeWine is sending state resources to Perry and Muskingum counties to help with flooding recovery efforts there. WHIO News Time is 9:01. It's 73 degrees now in downtown Dayton. And firefighters worked to put out flames in 2 Montgomery County homes early this morning.
12: They were called to Faversham Road near Farmington Road in Miami Township around 2 o'clock this morning. And then not too long after that, crews were then called to Nicholson Road in Miami Township. Both homes in that area considered a total loss. Now we're working to learn what started these fires and if they are related.
6: And that's News Center 7's Nick Foley. No one is hurt. And a person is sent to a hospital after a shooting in Dayton last night. Cops responding to McCabe and Groveland Avenues just before 9 o'clock. Dispatchers say a woman called 911 saying someone was laying in the street. We're now working to learn how that person is doing and what led to the gunfire. And the Miami Valley can expect a bit of dry time following several heavy rain showers this past week.
2: Tracking the last batch of some showers and storms, finally some dry time this week. All of Tuesday and Friday are dry. This evening will be dry, but I am also tracking a few more showers, likely late Wednesday into very early Thursday morning.
6: Storm Center 7 meteorologist Ryan Miranda will have more in his forecast coming up in just minutes.
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6: And tragic news we're following from over the weekend. Famous actress Hayden Panettiere, dead at 36. A cause of death has not yet been revealed, although we do know she was found unresponsive by a friend of hers at an apartment in South Carolina. She is known for a number of roles, including Bring It On, Ice Princess, Remember the Titans, and Scream 5. WHIO News Time is 9:03. The Storm Center 7 forecast is next.
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6: 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Now with the Miami Valley's most accurate and dependable forecast, here's Storm Center 7 meteorologist Ryan Miranda.
2: Still tracking a few scattered showers for our Monday, mainly during the afternoon hours. Otherwise, the rest of this morning may see a passing shower, although it's warm and humid with a high near 80 degrees. Finally dry tomorrow for our Tuesday, mostly sunny with a high near 79. Wednesday will start dry with a high near 80, but I am tracking some PM showers and storms to roll through. That could linger into overnight Thursday morning. Otherwise, by the afternoon by Thursday, high up near 70. Partly cloudy, nice on Friday with a high of 78. I'm Storm Center 7 meteorologist Ryan Miranda for Dayton Severe Weather Station 1290 and 95.7 WHIO.
6: And latest scan, the live Doppler 7 radar showing some rain showers in parts of Preble and Montgomery counties this morning. The majority of the Miami Valley is looking pretty clear at this time. Right now it's 72 degrees in Sydney, 73 in downtown Dayton. Our next scheduled news in less than 15 minutes and immediately when it breaks. 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
9: From high atop Fox News headquarters in New York City, always seeking solutions, never sowing division. 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
17: Hi, everyone. Hope you had a fantastic weekend. We're back in action now. Lawrence Jones back in action. Fox and Friends co-host, as you know. Chad Bronstein's going to be joining us, co-founder and CEO of Real American Freestyle, one of the great success stories in sports today. And then Jordan Burroughs, who I was just with on Fox and Friends, along with Lawrence, Olympic gold medalist. He's the most decorated, between his world championships and his Olympic gold medals, he's the most decorated wrestler in American history. So he is now, at 38 years old, going to be joining RAF. It's really exciting. He's going to be wrestling this Saturday. He's going to join us in studio. So before we get to Lawrence, let's get to the big three.
18: Number three.
19: President Trump ran on making America safe again, and he did just that. The largest, most prolific reduction in crime in modern American history, including a 20% reduction in the murder rate and a reduction by 20% of drug overdose deaths, just to name a few.
17: Trump, too, has some major wins. Sealed border, historically low crime, and greater in prescription drug costs. Now it's time to sell those lines. Attention, GOP. The president's going to need some help.
18: Number two.
20: We know if they do make a deal, well, they will not comply with it. How do we know that? Because that's what they already did. And secondly, then it makes no sense to give them the finances that a deal would demand, which would enable them to recover.
17: Yep, that's General Jack Keane with Mark Levin. 60 days and the MOU is through. Where do we go next with Iran? The next bomb will be dropped by Treasury, and my hope is by American bombs will follow up soon afterwards.
18: Number one.
21: Folks, from today going forward, I want to hear any more DFL, DSA, moderate, Baba. I want to hear the word Democrat. That's who you are, and that's what you are fighting for.
17: Really? Terry McAuliffe, the failed governor of Virginia, Dems, having a public philosophical brawl for all to see as the DSA and a handful of moderates wrestle with the party's future. And the question is, what should the GOP do while all this is going on? We discuss it. Lawrence, I'll pose that. Great to see you again.
22: Good to see you.
17: I'll pose that question to you. What should the GOP do while this civil war is happening, without violence, but civil war is happening?
22: Well, I mean, you can't be on the sidelines while they're trying to figure out what their ideology is in. You got to make the case. And I said this on the program. It's Democrats. Yes, socialism is a part of the Democratic Party, but you label them all that. They have said that they want a big tent. Okay, fine. Then they all get the label. And so I think the one thing that Republicans are struggling with, if I'm honest, Brian, if you talk about the people that are living paycheck to paycheck, the president has done a lot to alleviate the pain. Tax cuts, prescription, drug costs, all of that. But people aren't feeling it immediately. The president has to make the case of why it's taking so long for them to get some sort of relief.
17: And I haven't heard this, but you know what it was. Yeah. During the pandemic, we actually printed money.
22: We just started
17: spinning. Not only that, we printed more money.
22: Yes.
17: The quantitative easing, they called it. Flood the zone with money, make people flush with cash, but sooner or later you stop printing it, so therefore the dollar is diminished,
22: right,
17: and we get that 9% inflation.
22: Right.
17: And then on top of that, combined with the Inflation Reduction Act, the new Green Deal version, so Biden spends all this agenda items and pretended it was for the pandemic.
22: Yeah.
17: So inflation rockets up. He told us it wasn't going to happen.
22: Correct.
17: And as it began to come down a little, Trump takes over and he loses.
22: That's right.
17: And then they go affordability. Literally the next day they go, why are things not affordable? Yeah. What are you talking
22: right.
17: about? I just got here. And then the war starts with Iran. And then oil prices went from $3.14 to $4.04.
22: But it's still lower now than when Biden was in charge.
17: Yeah.
22: And I think, you know, no one likes explaining. But with this issue,
17: you got to explain.
22: You have to explain it because people need to understand. If you don't think like that it's going fast enough, imagine what happens if they decide to start printing more money. Then you're gonna be in big trouble then. You think you can't afford things right now? If you turn it over to the Democrats, life is going to be really messy.
17: Well, then you're telling people around the world, don't count on the U.S. for a currency.
22: Yes.
17: Because we need our dollars to be world currency. For example, you can't, if you are not on the U.S. dollar, we print money because we get into debt, we can print money. We can do it.
22: Right.
17: But only because the world currency is that. If it becomes crypto or something else, then we're going
22: to
17: have
22: 40. Then there's no value to the American dollar. So the Republicans are going to have to go through the, I will say this though, the one advantage Republicans have right now is that they have unworthy opposition. I mean, these people are just crazy. AOC is now calling woke 1.0 crazy. That's what we said. Now she's saying 5 years later that they were crazy. But people got hurt as a result of that. So it's one thing when the president goes in and looks at the Democrats on the side when they don't stand and applaud, and he says that they're crazy. But now even AOC is saying they were crazy.
3: So you were off last week, mm-hmm. and one of the things I did on Sunday night, last night, was my whole monologue was, woke one was crazy, really? April Fools?
22: Right.
3: So every time we were sat there as a show and as right. a network, people were like, no, you're not you don't understand. This That's is right. the way it is. Apologize for America. Yeah. Use your pronouns. Men can get pregnant. Yeah. All this crazy. Defund the police. All that crazy stuff. We go, this is nuts.
22: Right.
3: Hate America. Take a knee. Why don't you take a knee?
22: Right.
3: Why don't you apologize? Play the black national anthem before right. the white national anthem? Yeah. What are you talking
22: what
3: about?
22: Is this?
3: Let's change that. Yeah. So all of a sudden, I go, yeah, that was crazy. That was crazy. So I asked Kevin McCarthy as my first guest, is all forgiven? Cut 15.
4: No, I do not accept the apology because the number of people that were punished through that. And I'll promise the American public this. If you think woke one was crazy, I'll promise you woke two, the Democrat socialist, is even crazier. Now there is no Thanksgiving. Now there is no president. There is no Senate. They decide what goes forward. If the one was crazy, this is on steroids, number two and three of what they want to go for. And that's why people, especially who came out in 24, you've got to come out to the election again because they're hoping you'll accept the apology and they'll even do it crazier.
3: Yeah, I mean, he's saying if DSA is the next evolution.
22: But the Republicans have to be disciplined. They got to stay on message. They got to know the issues, which they do. And you got to hold these people accountable. I mean, I see these guys, they come on our air, which I actually appreciate them coming on, but they completely crumble so quickly. They haven't thought about step number two and three. It's all aspiration. This is what I was talking about earlier on Fox and Friends when it comes to the experiment. Woke 1.0 was an experiment. And they're just like, oops, we just moved to 2.0. I'm sorry. We can't let them forget about all of the mistakes that they made.
3: And even when they say Medicare for all, that's not possible.
22: Yes.
3: It'll
22: yes.
3: just destroy. It's meant for seniors. You right. pay for it your entire life.
22: Right.
3: There's not enough billionaires in the country who, if you take all their wealth, it'll last 13 months. They already did the math. Anyone who says Medicare for all should be stopped in his tracks and say it's impossible. Listen to Alva Larkin talking about this, another socialist who's running for the 25th district in Florida. What he says about capitalism, cut 10.
5: We need to transform the political party structure in this country. We need to transform this economic system away from capitalism that is destroying human life and the planet. We need an alternative. This is what we are dialing to provide.
3: Get it.
22: So what's the alternative? Socialism?
3: Socialism, yeah.
22: Okay. So we're going to do just like all the failed countries. Now, Hakeem Jeffries, as well as Andy Beshear, on the Sunday shows, they started rejecting
3: First
22: this.
3: Time.
22: Right.
3: Let's listen. Cut one.
23: Do Democratic Socialists belong in the Democratic Party, Leader Jeffries?
24: Well, what I can say is that I do not support defunding the police. I do not support open borders. I do not support abolishing the Senate. We're focused on actually solving problems that hardworking American taxpayers want us to solve, which is to lower the high cost of living in a situation where life is far too expensive in this country. That's the Democratic agenda. That's what House Democrats are fighting to achieve.
3: So he went further. She did ask a follow-up question. Cut two.
23: Just to be very clear, though, as a Democratic leader in the House, would you vote for or against Medicare for All?
24: I think as you've indicated in your question to me, it's not legislation that I currently am co-sponsoring or that I support.
23: Okay.
24: But we do support the notion that we've got to find a path forward to fix our broken healthcare system and make healthcare affordable for every
3: Almost every Democrat's running
24: American.
3: On almost every Democrat's running on Medicare.
22: That's not an answer. Actually, it is an answer.
3: Yeah.
22: The answer is, the non-answer is, if the bill comes up, right, and has Democrat support, he's going to vote for it. And that's the problem with it. The Democrats have two problems right here, or two ways to handle this. Either they can prohibit the people that have these socialist platforms from running on the ballot as a Democrat, or they can choose, like we have Never Trump Republicans, they can decide not to support the person if they're the nominee.
3: So with you here, I'm going to send your blood pressure through the roof. So Governor Beshear, they say, is a moderate until mm-hmm. he talks.
22: Right.
3: By the way,
22: right.
3: I know he's
22: right.
3: in a red state.
22: 100%, right.
3: And all of a sudden I see him, he looks like a clear-cut guy.
22: Yeah, he's smooth.
3: Yeah. But then I'm listening to him. But listen to this. Cut him.
25: I believe socialism is a failed experiment, but I do believe that we need to get results for the American people. And I think when you look at Democratic governors, you see those results. I've been proud to create more jobs than any other governor in our history. The average wage of a new job in Kentucky this year is over $32 an hour. We're building affordable housing in Western Kentucky and in Eastern Kentucky on top of abandoned coal mines with solar panels on the top so they're affordable to live in too. People just want to see results, want to believe that life can get better.
3: All right, so I'm thinking to myself, okay, you know what he snuck in a little bit later? That he wants to get direct voting. And he goes, wait, there's no electoral college. So listen to this, cut eight.
0: I didn't realize you support abolishing the electoral college if you're saying direct election of the president and vice president.
25: Yeah, I've said it a number of times. It's because in Kentucky, we will never see a candidate for president or vice president unless they're from here. Why? Because people just expect that it'll go one way or the other. It's the idea that someone would get elected not just knowing about seven states, but having to earn votes all over the United States. I certainly think it's time.
7: Wait a minute. I think he has it flipped. He has it flipped. The whole point of the Electoral College is so the little states are represented. You think that people aren't coming to Kentucky now? Get rid of the Electoral College, and they'll never see Kentucky.
3: They will stay in Illinois.
7: Correct.
3: Until Los Angeles and New York.
7: Yes. So, I mean, you know what? The people that represent us have no foundational knowledge of how a republic was created. They really do. Like, I understand why people want to say we're a democracy. We're not. We're a constitutional republic. And the candidates that are running for the Democrats right now want to break that system up. That's why they want to get rid of the Senate. Also, that's how you get states representation.
3: So I want you to see, the more I think about it, Mark Cuban should really run. And I don't know if you've seen this. It gets a little involved, but listen to this. So Ro Khanna, who he knows, represents Silicon Valley.
7: Right.
3: And he comes out and says things that I just looked it up after. It's factually incorrect. So he's for this billionaire's tax because he says the billionaires don't pay their fair share. Right. Only billionaires are getting rich in Silicon Valley. Nobody else. Are you crazy? They don't hire anybody.
7: Right.
3: They don't hire like a vice president, a minimum wage guy, middle class. There's no middle class in Silicon Valley. So listen to this. Cut 12.
8: The California Democratic Party and the California labor movement just stood with Bernie Sanders and me in supporting a 5% wealth tax on 250 California billionaires. Passing this ballot initiative will ensure that millions of working class and middle class Californians don't lose their health care. Look, the Sacramento establishment and lobbyists are just blatantly out of touch. What this shows is that California voters want a Democratic Party that will stand up for the working class over the billionaire class.
7: It's so idiotic. And Brian, if you pay attention to some of these candidates and you track their background, it really all starts to make sense. Ro Khanna, his wife has all the money. Her family has all the money. So they're used to people like
3: a lot of people pitching in. Follow where that money is.
7: Mamdani, family, money, has government subsidized housing at one point. When you look at Platner.
3: Bernie's got three houses.
7: Yes, family, money. So I understand the worldview of why other people should take care of them because it's been that way for all of their lives.
3: That's a good point.
7: So, you know, it's just not practical.
3: Right. So Mark Cuban answered this. He said, Mark, he goes, Ro, I like you. You know that. But you need to read the state of the state. The number of DECA unicorns in Cali is growing by the day as investors chase amazing startups. A unique feature of these 10-pound startups, $10 billion startups, is that even if they raise a billion, little if any of that money goes to the founders who are now worth billions of dollars overnight. They are who are now worth billions of dollars. They are the definition of cash poor, stock rich. How are you going to tax them? Make them borrow money against their shares if they can? They just raise money to grow their company. And a bank will come along and loan them money. A company that has been in business maybe less than a year. LOL. Will you take their stock if they can? Do you really think each of the multiple founders who started an amazing company in Cali and is now a billionaire can each just pull out $250 million per billion of their net worth for that raise? You know they can't if this passes. And if it doesn't directly impact me, and by the way, this doesn't directly impact me at all, I won't be a California resident. But you can bet if I'm investing in a multi-billion dollar startup, I'm asking them to move from California first. IMO, what does IMO mean?
7: I don't know.
3: In my opinion, if this passes, only idiot startup founders stay in Cali. I've done it before and will do it again. Dallas, Pittsburgh, Indiana. I will not be in California. I will not. Being in California as a prerequisite for an investment ideology is not a strategy, Ro.
7: So
3: you know what he's saying? You idiot. You know better.
7: So this is where the rubber meets the road. He's a Democrat. He's a Democrat. And he's a reasonable person. But the president has such a big personality that some people won't ever give him a shot. Although Mark Cuban has given him a shot, especially when it comes to the prescription drugs. They're partnering together. All I ask is for people is this. I understand how the president is. I understand how he can be irritable for some. But you can't reason with this stupidity. You don't have to tell anybody. You don't have to post it on social media. You don't have to wear a red hat. But vote in the interest of the country.
3: But Silicon Valley now votes with the president.
7: They have to.
3: Right.
7: They left them no choice. They're going to lose their businesses if they don't do as such. You got people that are saying, rob your neighbor because life is hard. Yeah. And that's not the American dream. Sorry.
3: Lawrence Jones, I'm just saying, this is the real battle.
7: Yes.
3: Yeah, for my yes. in the business and one who's pretending to be in business. Thanks so much, Lawrence.
7: And he's no moderate, by the way.
3: I know. But he also knows money.
7: He pretends, though.
3: Bagging him up.
10: Both sides, all opinions. It's Brian Kilmeade.
3: This is WHIO's Brian Kilmeade, number one for news and talk. 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
6: 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One person is dead after a mass shooting at a park in Lexington, Kentucky. No one is hurt following flames in two Miami Township homes this morning. And recovery efforts are underway following deadly flooding in Indiana. 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
2: Warm and humid for our Monday, high near 80 degrees, with a few scattered thunderstorms rolling through this Monday afternoon. Tuesday is really nice, mostly sunny with a high near 79. I'm Storm Center 7 meteorologist Ryan Mirando.
9: 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It's 74 degrees in Dayton at 929 on 1290 and 95.7 WHIO.
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3: Hey, welcome back, everybody. When we come back, we have some fun. We talk about the hottest sport in America, the hottest new sport in America, and that is RAF. It's its one-year anniversary of being on Fox Nation, which everyone's watching. I mean, the ratings are just through the roof, and everybody wants this property, but it continues to grow, and they went ahead and started a youth league right after. So there's a next generation, which is the first generation. It's almost like a prequel. After you see a big hit, they say what happened before, so I think that's really cool. Also, go to BrianKilmeade.com. Coming up in a few, in a couple of months now, October 13th, the relief of Uniting the States, the release, six crucial moments that forged the American miracle. I think you're going to love these stories to make you understand how we became the country we are today and how close we came to not becoming a country at all. And I further appreciate how special this place is. So if you want to get the book, or pre-order it at BrianKilmeade.com. 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
9: 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It's our top local story, recovery efforts happening in Indiana following dangerous, deadly flooding.
2: A cold front's moving through this Monday afternoon. I'm Storm Center 7 meteorologist Ryan Mirando. The storm chances and the dry time returning in the Storm Center 7 forecast coming up.
16: Everything's looking good right now in the Miami Valley. No accidents or delays. Jason Michaels, WHIO, Triple Team Traffic.
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9: And it's our top story to Indiana. Last week's dangerous flooding leaving at least seven people dead.
19: According to Chad Connect of Hamilton County Emergency Management, he said, fortunately, in the county's larger cities, such as Fishers, Noblesville, and Cicero, there has not been total devastation. So shelter in hotels for evacuees is available.
9: And that's Fox's Gernal Scott. Here in Ohio, Governor DeWine is sending state resources to Perry and Muskingum counties to help with recovery efforts there. And no one is hurt following two separate fires in Miami Township this morning. Dispatchers say the first fire started on Faversham Road around 2 o'clock, with another breaking out along Nicholson Road about an hour later. The Miami Valley Fire District Battalion Chief says both homes were empty, but are now considered a total loss. They did not say if they know what started the flames. To Lexington, Kentucky, one person is dead and four others are hurt following a mass shooting at a park. This happening on Midland Avenue Saturday, sending five victims to a hospital, including a 4-year-old and 14-year-old. Cops say they've arrested 18-year-old Demetrius Griffin in connection with this. No word yet on the name of the person who died. The four others are expected to be okay. And the Miami Valley can expect a bit of dry time following several heavy rain showers this past week.
2: Tracking the last batch of some showers and storms, finally some dry time this week. All of Tuesday and Friday are dry. This evening will be dry, but I am also tracking a few more showers, likely late Wednesday into very early Thursday morning.
9: And that's Storm Center 7 meteorologist Ryan Mirando.
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9: And tragic news we're following from the film world over the weekend. Famous actress Hayden Panettiere, dead at 36.
4: Hayden Panettiere died in South Carolina, but details surrounding the cause of death have not been made public. She began her acting career as a child and had memorable roles in the movies Remember the Titans, A Bug's Life, and two Scream films, as well as TV shows Heroes and Nashville, which brought her two Golden Globe Award nominations.
9: And that's Fox's Tanya J. Powers reporting. Now with the Miami Valley's most accurate and dependable forecast, here's Storm Center 7 meteorologist Ryan Mirando.
2: Our Monday out there, it's warm and humid with high temperatures near 80 degrees. I'm tracking the chance for a few scattered thunderstorms, mainly between 1 to 6 p.m. today, and not everyone's going to see that rain. I'm Storm Center 7 meteorologist Ryan Mirando for Dayton Severe Weather Station 1290 and 95.7 WHIO.
9: And the latest scan of the live Doppler 7 radar, seeing some rain showers in Preble, Montgomery, and Clark counties this hour. It's now 73 degrees over in Urbana, 74 in downtown Dayton. Our next scheduled news in less than 15 minutes and immediately when it breaks. 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
3: Hey, with us right now, if you're smart enough to be watching on the stream, Chad Bronstein. We're seen on Fox Nation as well as the Fox One app and everywhere else. Co-founder and CEO of Real American Freestyle. It's a big time for him because Chad is celebrating 1 year, really the creation of his league, as well as being on Fox Nation. And Jordan Burroughs, maybe the most successful wrestler in American history, Olympic gold medalist, world champion, and the most, aren't you the most medaled? Jordan, in America history?
0: I've got the most world championships in American history with right. 7 total.
3: And now for the first time after watching this league for a year, you're going to wrestle this Saturday, right?
0: I am. I am sitting next to the CEO, Chad Bronstein, who has been very persistent in trying to get me to join the league. And he's done a really good job of building this thing up and making it attractive to the very best athletes all around the world.
3: So listen, you're a classic wrestler. You have a reputation. There's a lot of startup leagues that you said have come and gone. What sold you on this?
0: I think it's the investment in the community, the grassroots level. They've started RAF Next Gen to really help to plant the seed and cultivate greatness in the next generation of athletes. They've created a sustainable business model for all wrestlers at all levels, and they've invited international counterparts to participate as well. It's really the biggest expression of wrestling at a professional level in the entire world.
3: Wow. So, Chad, you had to win over the wrestling community. You could have a great idea, but if you don't win over the wrestling community and the world body doesn't embrace you and the U.S. Body doesn't embrace you, it would have really been an uphill battle.
8: Yeah, it was, when we first started this, that was the key, right? Is just make sure that the wrestling community respected us. My partner, Izzy Martinez, had a long history in wrestling. You met him. And we just wanted to make sure that everyone knew we were here and they were building the foundation and that we weren't going to make a mockery out of the sport.
3: Right. So it's been a year. Tell me, to describe what it was like when it became a reality. From what it was on paper, from an empty arena to a packed arena and starting the series.
8: I mean, it's pretty incredible. I think you look at what we've built, and we had a great partnership with Fox. And I think for us, when we, Cleveland, we had about 2,500 people in our first show. I was just telling Jordan outside, we were going to have 4x that in Cleveland this year. But really seeing the kids, I think like Jordan told us a story one time, he has his own club. We had an event in Philly. He said, he told me, and he's on the phone, he had 30 kids come to his club after our event the next day and talk about RAF. And to me, that's really the accomplishment that we were trying to create, is that they have a professional sport that they can talk about. That instead of talking about the NFL every Monday, the sport they're in, they can talk about wrestling. And when he told us that story, that's really the stories that we're hearing. And so a year later, I think every time we're in an event, you see all the kids and you see the community and how excited they are. I don't think you can match the energy when you're in that arena and how you feel.
3: And Jordan, really, you're coaching too, right?
0: I am. So I have a wrestling club. It's called All I See is Gold Academy. We're in Merchantville, New Jersey, right outside of Philadelphia. And he's being absolutely honest. When I was a kid, I used to watch the NFL and the NBA and the NHL, MLB, just because of the access I had of it always being on TV, right? And now in a streaming era, wrestling is so much more accessible. But you have to become a fan of the thing that you're actually trying to pursue.
3: Yeah.
0: You got to know who the heroes are, what their stories are, and you got to aspire to greatness. And I think that's what they're providing.
3: I always look at wrestling, soccer, lacrosse, very similar in that everyone plays. But then when it comes to watch, they go back to football and go back to baseball and go back to basketball. And now I watched lacrosse on ABC over the weekend, and now we're watching RAF, which has been bigger than anyone thought. I thought possible. I thought you guys would do this, maybe hit these marks in a year or two. But by far the most successful thing that's ever been on Fox Nation. It's become an identity form now of Fox Nation.
8: Yeah, Fox has leaned in, and we've done the show. I've done Brian's show probably like 9 or 10 times, but you were the person that introduced me to Gavin and them to talk
3: with Hulk Hogan.
8: With Hulk Hogan, and Brian's like, just please talk to Fox before you talk to anybody else. And Gavin and Lauren and the whole group have been incredible partners, and you guys promote it too. What's cool is like once you guys dug in with us, people call me all the time and say, oh, I see you guys on NFL. I see you guys on MLB All-Star Game, on the World Cup. And so now it really does feel with this partnership that like Jordan mentioned, like kids and adults want to watch. I love wrestling. That's why we did this with our whole team. We were passionate about wrestling. I think wrestling is the greatest sport. And so kids come to the events, or adults, and they're like, I'm going to do lacrosse and I'm going to do wrestling, because they think it's becoming cool to them.
3: No, so, I hear you.
8: Yeah.
3: What I also love too is the UFC is open to letting the guys go back and the women go back. And, you know, they start as wrestlers and you got to develop other skills and go in the UFC. You know, you got to learn to strike. And everybody knows whatever discipline you are, you got to build up whatever you didn't have. So wrestlers were having all this success at UFC because everything ended up on the ground. And now to see the UFC go ahead, take my athletes back.
8: I mean, why wouldn't they? You know, it's good for everybody, right? Because Jordan's going to wrestle Sean Brady in Cleveland, right? Sean's only going to better his skill in wrestling, which is going to make him a better fighter. So it's everyone wins, right? Because you can stay consistent. You only
3: I agree with that, but a lot of times people are possessive.
8: Yeah, of course. Listen, I would agree with that. I think the good news is because we're not a fighting league, we're not competitive with the fighting league. So I think that's where we play in a different
3: arena.
8: What
3: do you call yourselves? Combat?
8: We're wrestling, right?
3: Just wrestling.
8: We're family-friendly combat, right? Because it's not a blood sport. So when you're coming into wrestling, it's like, you know, a lot of our audience, I would say a majority of it's their kids and their families and their clubs. Like Jordan was mentioning, his club came deep to our event. And they're coming together and or they're having watch parties watching at their clubs. So I think it's just different.
3: Right.
8: And it makes UFC helped garner a lot of the crossover athletes that we have. Without that brand and what they've done, we wouldn't be able to do it.
3: So Jordan, how many world championships?
0: 6 worlds, 1 Olympics.
3: And 1 Olympics.
0: Mm-hmm.
3: So you're 38 years old.
0: 38.
3: So when's the last time you competed?
0: October 2024. So it's been almost 2 years.
3: Almost 2 years.
0: Yep.
3: So now you're ready to go. But you said to me on television, you said, well, I'm not in my prime anymore. You look like you're in your prime. What makes you feel different from when you were 28 or 18?
0: Well, you had to see me in my prime. I was a pretty special athlete. You know, because I learned to operate at such a high level for such a long period of time, one of the most important and pivotal parts of my career was my recovery.
3: Right.
0: Was the way that I took care of my body, the things that I ate, my practice habits, my recovery habits. Those things were really important for sustaining longevity. And so being able to compete again, for me, it's not just like, hey, go out there and see what you can do and try to use this as a cash grab. I really like to compete and I thoroughly enjoy the preparation and the process of getting ready to go into a challenge with an expectation from the world to be as close to my best form as possible. I take this really seriously.
3: So right now, this is RAF 12. It's going to be at Rocket Arena in Cleveland. You're going back there. You're going to sell this out. More than 2,500?
8: We're looking at about probably close to 10,000. Bischoff, I was talking to Bischoff this morning. He's like, get ready for like just an unbelievable production. He likes to throw surprises, him and his team.
3: Okay.
8: But Rock.
3: Who's got the WWE background too.
8: Yeah, Eric Bischoff. So real quick for Hulk, obviously introduced me and Brian. And then Bischoff came to my house in Tampa. And Hulk's like, brother, you need to have Bischoff if we're going to do this. And he's been an incredible partner, him and Izzy. And so, it's Rocket Mortgage. A year ago, Rocket wouldn't even accept us because we were no one knew who we were. So we went to the Wallstein Center. So 1 year later, here we are at Rocket Mortgage where the Cavs play. And it's going to be an incredible, incredible show.
3: Tell me about Jordan's matchup.
8: So Jordan, like you said, he's one of the greats, 38. People want to see what he's going to do. So, we have this crossover, matchups constantly. And Sean Brady, he can wrestle. We saw what he did to Joaquin Buckley, and Joaquin's wrestling too, but he did pretty well on the ground against Buckley. So, he accepted the challenge against Jordan, and I think it's going to be, an interesting matchup.
3: So he's not a natural wrestler.
8: Not a natural wrestler, but a lot. We look at Merab. Merab beat Henry Cejudo, who was a gold medalist wrestler. So Merab came on and surprised us. Jordan, everyone, once Jordan's accepted to wrestle, they want Jordan. Even if you're a UFC, like Armin said, he looked up to Jordan when he was younger and he wants to wrestle him. So I think this is a good first match for Jordan, but Jordan's pretty active. I think he wants to go a couple times before the end of the year. So it's a good matchup, good start. Another Philly guy. So it's going to be awesome.
3: 180? You got to wrestle 180?
0: 185 is the catch weight.
3: Okay.
0: Yeah.
3: So 185, have you seen his videos?
0: I've watched a little bit of him. And we actually in the same building this past weekend at UFC 330 in Philadelphia.
3: And how do you feel about it?
0: I feel confident. I still feel like I'm the best in the world. When I was young, it was 365 days out of the year. Now it's not as many days out of the year, but.
3: Well, you shouldn't. Because if you wrestle, if you're training too hard, that's not good either. You got to take into account your body.
0: Yeah, right? Things change with time. You have to be a bit more strategic with your approach and disciplined with your habits. But I feel really good about the output that I can put together at this period in time in my career. And I'm looking forward to this matchup this weekend.
3: And you show the world your secret. It's a double leg takedown, right?
0: But it's one of those things. It's almost like a magician showing how their trick is done. There's still an element of sleight of hand.
3: You haven't shown me everything, skill. In other words.
0: Yeah, it's going to be hard for him to keep up with, I'm sure of it.
3: All right, okay. So did you change, Chad, you changed a little bit to force the action. The one thing you want to make sure is that people understand this is a show, right?
8: Yeah, I don't know if we necessarily changed rules for the action, but we...
3: Incentivized.
8: So when you come, people realize real quickly, if you're going to connect to the audience, they're used to tournament structures. Like when Jordan goes to the Worlds, he's wrestling multiple people. It's one-on-one, one time. So they have the opportunity to really build a reputation with the audience. So I think the event and the arena and the culture has pushed that incentivization. Yes, we're doing something really cool that with Air Force in Cleveland, where we're going to, so Air Force just became our official partner. Brian, I don't know if you knew that, but no. They love wrestling, which was awesome.
3: Did you pursue them or they pursue you?
8: They pursued us. And it's been a great, they're unbelievable. They've come to all our events. You know, we're really excited about this. But so we're going to do something in Cleveland called Flight of the Night, which is a throw. So whoever has the best throw of the night, sponsored by Air Force, we're calling it Flight of the Night. So that's going to be on
3: Saturday.
8: Will
3: that be a money incentive?
8: From our side, yeah. We already have match performance, but now we'll have Flight of the Night now that Air Force is a sponsor of ours. So we just came up with this idea together. We're excited about it.
3: I mean, it's a fantastic relationship if you think about it, because who's watching? A lot of men are watching.
8: Yep.
3: Young men are watching. And then also you want that attitude in our military, from our military, right?
8: That's what they said. You know, it's like wrestling is just a sport of discipline and, you know, a lot of honor and loyalty. Just so it's right. It's up. It's perfect partnership for Air Force, and we're excited about it.
3: All right. And who do you have coming to the match, Jordan?
0: We've got quite a few people. So my family and I, my wife and I, we have five little ones. They'll all be there. We've got over 100 athletes from our club, 100 families traveling from New Jersey all the way to Cleveland to come and watch me compete. And because of the next gen, we have.
3: I should ask you to explain the next gen, but go ahead.
0: Yeah, so the next gen is a youth wrestling tournament that's hosted to coincide with the actual senior level wrestling that's happening in the evening. So my son's going to be wrestling in the morning, and I'll be wrestling in the evening. It's a pretty special event.
3: So you have kids wrestling first.
8: So next gen was something that we always wanted to do. Like, kind of, again, my son's 10. That's how I really got into doing this again. But it's so cool because Fox Nation partnered with us on it. And so they wrestle preliminaries like a normal tournament. And the whole thing for wrestling tournaments was, for me as a parent, I think Jordan could say this too, because he's a wrestler, but then he's a coach and then he's a parent, is when you go to some of these tournaments, a kid can wrestle in the morning and not an 8-year-old and not wrestle for 8 hours because the tournament's not run well. So what we wanted to do was create like a very cool experience for the kid. And so when they get there, they wrestle on Saturday, starts at 8 o'clock in the morning, and there's a session from 8 to 11. Then they have the fan zone where we get to meet the best athletes in the world. And then we go to this afternoon session. Sunday, Fox Nation, Eric Bischoff and team and our team put together an unbelievable production. It's like it's like what we already have. And these kids get to walk out and show their personalities. And I'll tell you that, Brian, if you saw some of these kids outperform the professionals. Like, they're walking out, they're doing backflips, front flips, they're looking at the camera. And that was actually probably one of the coolest experiences I've had so far, was just seeing how excited they were. But yeah, so Jordan's not lying by what he said, is like, he's actually under exaggerating, but Matt, the guy that runs all of our ticketing, Matt Jankowski, he's like, man, Burrow's a crumbing with the crew. There's like, I think there's like 400 people just coming from Philly and his area just to watch him. And we've been working his wife on it, but more and more people, it's pretty wild.
3: Wow. You gotta do good?
0: Yeah, it's exciting.
3: Jordan, you gotta do good.
0: It's exciting. Yeah,
3: well, you're used to
0: the pressure's on, but yeah, pressure's a privilege. I'm used to it, man. I've been doing this since I was a kid.
3: So will we see any of the next gen fighters, wrestlers?
8: Yeah, so on Sunday.
3: Sunday
8: on Fox Nation.
3: What time?
8: It's at 2 o'clock. So we did the first one at 6, but we're going more towards like a 2 o'clock time frame. And it's every month. So we do this one, and then we go to Miami September 19th, and next gen's there. So every show we have 12 next gen events, but then there's two events throughout the year where it's like a true production, like full-on production, like Jordan and the other athletes get, where they're going to compete on Friday night before the professional on Saturday. And that way Jordan, Kyle, Bo, all these people will be able to watch like they're watching, and they get that same experience.
3: And tell me who else is on the card this Saturday.
8: So on this Saturday, you got Marab and Henry. You got Jordan and Sean. You have Bo Nickel coming back. He's going up against Max, who's an NCAA champion from Minnesota. But there's a lot. Kennedy's on this card. Yeah, Gable Stevens. Gable's coming back. Kenny Blades. The card's stacked from start to... Johnny DeJulius from Cleveland coming back to wrestle. So it's a stacked card.
3: What time does it start?
8: It starts at 8 p.m. Eastern.
3: 8 p.m. Eastern time on Fox Nation, Saturday night.
8: Yep.
3: Jordan, best of luck.
0: Thank you,
3: Jordan Burroughs.
0: Appreciate it.
3: Chad Bronstein, great to see you.
8: Thank you,
3: back
8: Brian.
3: In a moment.
7: It's Brian Kilmeade.
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1: 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We have new details on a deadly crash in Jefferson Township last week. And state resources in both Ohio and Indiana now helping with flooding restoration following deadly high waters. 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I'm Sierra Lawson, WHIO Continuing News.
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1: Warm and humid for our Monday, high near 80 degrees, with a few scattered thunderstorms rolling through this Monday afternoon. Tuesday is really nice, mostly sunny with a high near 79. I'm Storm Center 7 meteorologist Ryan Mirando.
7: 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It's 74 degrees in Dayton at 956 on 1290 and 95.7 WHIO.
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9: If a Democratic socialist calls you on the phone and says, I want you to come campaign, help me win over centrist voters, what do you say?
10: Well, first of all, it's hypothetical, and let me break the news to you.
9: The calls haven't come in.
10: The calls haven't come in, and everybody knows the number, so I don't see that happening. Look, there's fundamental differences, and I'm comfortable with that.
9: So you don't want them to use the Democratic Party as a vehicle?
10: I don't think they should, because I think they're a separate party. That's one. Two, I don't believe in defunding police. I don't believe in open borders.
11: And getting rid of the Senate and the presidencies, electoral college, and the prisons? You don't think so? Really? I'm surprised. You don't really want to get rid of the prisons. So that is Rahm Emanuel. I'm not going to criticize him. He said that pretty consistently and outwardly. Besides Fetterman, he's the only person in politics, not commenting on politics, but because clearly he's running, that's saying that. And then this weekend it changed a little. The dam broke, and you had, in a nice way, Hakeem Jeffries, Governor Beshear say socialism's a failed experiment, and then you had Hakeem Jeffries come out and said, I'm not a DSA guy, and I am not for defunding the police. I'm not for open borders. I'm not for abolishing the Senate. He didn't say I'm not for abolishing prisons, but I mean, it doesn't go without saying. But by the way, nobody has any credibility, because they told us the border was sealed. There's nothing you can do. They blame climate change. There's nothing can happen. It's a migration cycle. So these people were not even admitting that the border was even an issue back then. So now they say we're not for open borders, but they, when they're honest, they know that they blew it. It's just so funny to see all this happening. So in 28, it's going to be fascinating to see who's going to try to get the DSA over there and who's just going to say, listen, this is me. This is the right thing to do. This is what makes me a Democrat, but I'm not anti-American. I'd love to see a Democrat run on that platform. That I love the country.

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6: 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It's our top local story. Recovery efforts now underway following dangerous, deadly flooding here in the Midwest.
7: Still tracking a few scattered thunderstorms this Monday. I'm Storm Center 7 meteorologist Ryan Miranda. The dry time we have for the rest of the week in the Storm Center 7 forecast coming up.
8: Miami Valley roadways all looking good right now. No accidents or delays. Jason Michaels, WHIO Triple Team Traffic.
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6: And it's our top story southeast of Columbus. 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
10: Ohio State Highway Patrol troopers, ODOT crews, and National Guard members will all help with those communities dealing with flooding. And yesterday, several fire departments went to Perry County. The New Lexington Fire Department said that crews have made 50 water rescues. Most of them were at a mobile home park.
6: And that's News Center 7's Nick Foley reporting. Recovery efforts are also underway in Indiana, where flooding has left at least seven people dead. WHIO News Time is 10:01. It's 74 degrees now in downtown Dayton. And a WHIO breaking news update. We now know the name of the man killed in a crash in Jefferson Township last week. The Montgomery County Coroner's Office identifying him as 59-year-old Ronnie Berger. Investigators say Berger was heading eastbound on Derby Road a bit after 6:30 Friday morning when he was hit by a 62-year-old driver coming from Infirmary Road. That other driver is expected to be okay. Berger died at the scene. And cops are still looking for several people involved in a shooting at Virginia State University over the weekend.
11: It happened at one of the school's dorms Saturday morning. Police say five people were shot. The campus was put on lockdown while police looked for the shooters. That has since been lifted. Hours after the shooting, police found one suspect hiding in a dorm closet. They have identified him as Cameron Harris.
6: And that's News Center 7's Letitia Perry. Classes at the university start today. And a person is sent to a hospital after a shooting in Dayton last night. Cops responding to McCabe and Groveland Avenues just before 9 o'clock. Dispatchers say a woman called 911 saying someone was laying in the street. We're now working to learn how that person is doing and what led to the gunfire.
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6: And tragic news we're following from over the weekend. Famous actress Hayden Panettiere, dead at 36. A cause of death has not yet been revealed, although we do know she was found unresponsive by a friend of hers at an apartment in South Carolina. She's known for a number of roles, including Bring It On, Ice Princess, Remember the Titans, and Scream 5. WHIO News Time is 10:03. 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
6: WHIO News Time is 10:06. Now with the Miami Valley's most accurate and dependable forecast, here Storm Center 7 meteorologist Brian Mirando.
7: Our Monday out there, it's warm and humid with clouds mixing, high near 80 degrees. I'm tracking a cold front that's moving through, giving us a few scattered thunderstorms during the afternoon hours just for a handful of our communities. Not everyone's going to be seeing the rain. Then tomorrow for our Tuesday's the big payoff. Finally, a completely dry day. Really nice. Mostly sunny for our Tuesday with a high near 79. Wednesday will start dry with temperatures in the 60s, high near 80. But I am tracking a few more scattered showers and thunderstorms Wednesday evening. Behind that on Thursday, lingering clouds but drier, high of 70. And still really nice on Friday, partly cloudy with a high of 78. I'm Storm Center 7 meteorologist Ryan Mirando for Dayton Severe Weather Station 1290 and 95.7 WHIO.
6: And the latest skin, the live Doppler 7 radar showing just a few rain showers throughout parts of Mercer, Preble, Miami, Northern Warren, and Greene counties this morning. Right now it's 75 degrees in Bell Fountain, 74 in downtown Dayton. Our next scheduled news in less than 15 minutes and immediately when it breaks. 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

0: everyone. Welcome to the Brian Kilmeade Show. So glad you're here. 40th and 6th in Midtown Manhattan. We have a lot going on this hour. Michael Goodwin standing by. Lee Greenwood, the legendary singer-songwriter, will be with us today. And he's got a big announcement when it comes to drinking and also a great announcement when it comes to patriotism, as well as his relationship with countless presidents dating back to Reagan. We have a lot going on. Also, got to remind you, we got the YouTube page. Always, everybody's talking about it. YouTube.com/@TheBrianKilmeadeShow. And let me a big day at the White House, because the White House is going out of their way to give tribute to this 16-year-old hero lifeguard. I'm sure you've seen the video by now in Santa Cruz. This 16-year-old saw this 10-year-old struggling in a cross current, and he had to go in and save him. He was getting beat up by the waves, would not let go of this 10-year-old kid. The guy's name, the lifeguard's name, is 16-year-old Ryder Williams. He rushed into the water to save a 10-year-old child who was overwhelmed by wave after wave after wave, and he would not let go. And when President Trump saw this, he said, we got to invite him to the Oval Office. He is coming today. But with 78 days into the midterms, let's talk about the big three.
1: Number three.
2: President Trump ran on making America safe again, and he did just that. The largest, most prolific reduction in crime in modern American history, including a 20% reduction in the murder rate and a reduction by 20% of drug overdose deaths, just to name a few.
0: There you go. Trump, too, has some major wins. Sealed the border, historically low crime, and cratering prescription drug costs. Now it's time to sell those issues. They're good ones. Attention, GOP. The president will need a little help.
1: Number two.
3: We know if they do make a deal, well, they will not comply with it. How do we know that? Because that's what they already did. And secondly, then it makes no sense to give them the finances that a deal would demand, which would enable them to recover.
0: General Jack Keane, 60 days and the MOU is through. Where do we go from here? The next bomb will be dropped by the Treasury. My hope is American bombs follow thereafter.
1: Number one.
4: Folks, from today going forward, I want to hear any more DFL, DSA, moderate, Baba, I want to hear the word Democrat. That's who you are, and that's what you are fighting for.
0: Nice try, Governor McAuliffe. Dems have a public philosophical brawl for all to see as the DSA and a handful of moderate Dems, liberal Dems, wrestle with the party's future question. And now, what does the GOP do? Just watch? Or do they have a message, too? I'll tell you, it was just very appropriate, as I did open my show on Sunday on One Nation, just how woke, how we thought it was incredibly crazy when they pushed everyone with their pronouns, as they swore that men could get pregnant, as they said that you should take a knee during the national anthem, as they explained that America was built on stolen land off the backs of slaves, and we were supposed to just apologize for being American, and that was called woke. Yeah. And now the people that did woke have said, sorry, maybe we got a little crazy. Not okay. Michael Goodwin writes in the New York Post, not only is woke not okay and we don't forgive you, he does not believe woke is over. Michael Goodwin joins us now. Michael, why don't you believe it's over?
5: Good morning, Brian. Well, look, I think a lot of the applause and cheering from the conservatives is over the race in Wisconsin, where the far left loopy candidate lost.
0: Francisca Hung.
5: Yes, yes. And I think that it's not a fact that this is necessarily the end. There's a very narrow defeat, and there's no cause for general celebration because, look, I think there is some sense of moving away from the extreme woke of 2020, 2021. Look, we shouldn't forget, too, that all of this was an outgrowth of the 2016 election where Donald Trump defeated Hillary Clinton. And there was all that outpouring, remember, the marches and everything. And, of course, they happened again when he won in 2024. But I think some of the energy has gone out of it. So you have AOC, for example, who really is the queen of woke. And you have even Tora Mamdani, the mayor of New York City, both of whom backing away from the idea that you want to defund the police. AOC said in a recent interview, woke one was crazy.
0: Yeah, in fact, let's hear it. Cut three.
6: I have a local city councilman that has this saying woke one was crazy.
7: I mean, did the movement go too far with some of those positions? I mean, you briefly supported the idea of defunding the police.
6: I think that, you know, during lockdown, of course, rhetoric in that time is not rhetoric that we would use today.
0: It wasn't lockdown. She was saying it in 2018. She was saying it the day she got elected.
5: That's right. And it's not just rhetoric. I mean, these were program ideas. This was close the prisons, defund the police. You know, all of those things were real staples of the far left. And now, as they're beginning to crack the electability issue. So, for example, in Michigan and in New York City, of course, I think they're beginning to see the limits of the appeal of some of this program, of some of these ideas. And you have even Mamdani saying, no, I don't believe in that anymore. We're not going to defund the police. The police are essential. And he's touting lower crime rates, lower shooting rates. This is a level of growth. But how far it goes from here remains to be seen.
0: Well, I'll tell you what, right now, when it comes to defunding the police, they are kind of doing that. They canceled two academy classes, and they're beginning to clamp down on overtime. So you're going to see less police on the streets, and now you're going to see a mass retirement if that continues. Because, as you know, they do the average of the last 2 years to set your salary for the rest of your life. So these guys who are 38, 42 years old, about to retire, go, okay, wait a second, put the brakes on, I'm out of here, because they're cutting my overtime. So that's a way of defunding the police. It's almost like they got better at it.
5: Well, I think they're looking, Brian, for what is the fewest number of officers they can have without blowing up the crime statistics. And Mamdani turned down the idea of adding to the police force. And look, as the city's population grows, you do need more and more officers to do the same job. And many police officers retire because the overtime that they're forced to do, it wears them out. And so, look, I take a great stress on them and their families. So, look, these are important issues. But I think it's not great news, but it's good news that woke is wounded and that it's not going to work the way they hoped it would. They're not going to sweep the country with this nonsense. That's why these midterms are so important. They may take over more and more of the Democratic Party, but let's see if they can win general election in swing states. That's going to be the ultimate big test this year.
0: So I want you to hear, so they're trying to say, yeah, I'm not for abolishing prisons. I'm not for the abolishing the border, the Senate, the presidency, the Supreme Court.
5: Right.
0: But they are saying, but I'm a big tent and you can come aboard. Listen to Terry McAuliffe, the failed governor of Virginia, cut 13.
8: And that's why this opportunity is so big for us to come together, get moving. And let me say another thing. I'm a little tired of all of this stuff you hear every day about all of these labels, DFL or DSA, moderate, progressive, whatever, liberal. You know, when I was governor of the Commonwealth, guess what? I created more jobs than any governor in the history of the Commonwealth of Virginia. Does that make me a centrist? But I also gave more people health care than any other time in the history of the Commonwealth of Virginia. Does that make me a socialist? No, it makes me a damn good governor and a proud Democrat.
0: Right. Who lost to Glenn Youngkin? Got hammered.
5: Yeah, look, I think that the Democratic Party is clearly being torn apart by the far left. And the Democrats are looking for some ground to stand on. The problem is they won't really fight the socialists, so they haven't so far. And, Rick, I think if you go back to even the prior administration, they would not fight against the Ilhan Omars or Rashida Tlaibs, right? They welcomed them into the party. Chuck Schumer is still calling a big tent. It doesn't work. You have to stand for something clearly and consistently. I mean, with the telecommunications and the way campaigns are funded today, you need to have a clear, consistent message. And I think that's what the Democrats can't have as long as they have so many of these bizarre far-left radicals in that big tent. The tent is beginning to smell like the radicals.
0: So the crazy thing is this Francesca Hung, this is one who does not like Thanksgiving, wants to get rid of the border, wants to abolish prisons, just as bad as it gets, totally incompetent. Ro Khanna stood by her. Now, look, Bernie didn't, AOC didn't, and Elizabeth Warren didn't, and she still almost won. She had Hassan Piker, the most polarizing radical on either party at any moment, so campaigning for her. But Ro Khanna still stands by her now. Tell me what this strategy is. Listen to him, cut 11.
9: You know, I really feel bad for what happened to Francesca. And I know it's fashionable to distance yourself. I'm not. I was proud to endorse her. And she's far more than the caricature that was presented. The main reason she was running was to stop data centers and to have childcare. And she's a daughter of Asian immigrants. Look, I love Thanksgiving. I grew up in an Indian American household. We would go to Indian uncles and aunties to have Thanksgiving. We'd watch the Michigan Ohio State game. But to judge her and caricature her based on a tweet, it was just, I think, unfortunate. And of course, you know, we should love and revere the history of this country, but we also have to understand for someone like her, a single mother, Asian American, how hard it is to break into politics. She doesn't have multimillionaire donors. She doesn't have Speaker Pelosi or someone clearing her path.
0: Listen, she has a state house and she was an assemblyman and she's had a restaurant. Okay. She decides to get into it. Forget an Asian American. She also was apologizing with that her son was partially white. She goes, I still have to come to grips with that. She was the worst candidate, period. And this guy will endorse anyone. He goes on the podcast for Hassan Piker. He went to bat up until the last minute for Graham Platner. What is he even thinking while going for the billionaire's tax? This is a guy that would go on every channel and try to deal with Donald Trump in his first term. Now to run for president, he thinks that's a successful skill set. Final thought, Michael?
5: Well, Brian, look, there is clearly a big ecosystem for these people to muck around in and to be heard by the far left. But I think the people who have real responsibility for governing are seeing that that doesn't work. And I think that's what we need, more Democrats to stand up. You know, someone said the other day that the Democrats need a leader who will give a sister soldier moment, right? Like Bill Clinton did. When they go too far, you need a leader who says, No, we're not going there with you. Chuck Schumer should be that person, but he's not. Neither has Hakeem Jeffries. That's the position that the Democrats should worry about most.
0: I hear you. But, you know, Ron, you'll find out if you're Hakeem Jeffries, that if you say big tent, these guys get in the tent. They're not going to vote for you for leader. They don't like you, just like they didn't like Kevin McCarthy with Matt Gaetz and those outliers. Thanks so much, Michael Goodwin. Check out his column. He does not think woke is dead yet. Go get him, Michael. Thanks.
5: My pleasure, Brian. Thank you.
0: Back in a moment.
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14: Now from the WHIO News Center, here are the three big things you need to know. A man accused of setting a Preble County girl's chicken coop on fire set to appear in court today. Recovery efforts now underway in Indiana following deadly flooding last week. And we have new information this morning on a deadly crash in Jefferson Township. Full details on these stories and more, our next scheduled newscast is at 10:30. I'm Sierra Lawson, WHIO Continuing News.
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19: Yay!
20: Warm and humid for our Monday, high near 80 degrees, with a few scattered thunderstorms rolling through this Monday afternoon. Tuesday is really nice, mostly sunny with a high near 79. I'm Storm Center 7 meteorologist Ryan Mirando.
14: 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It's 74 degrees in Dayton at 1026 on 1290 and 95.7 WHIO.
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21: Let's start with AOC. We know she's got a grassroots following and she's young, but we also know she has a socialist label. Defund era positions, polarizing, no executive experience, and foreign policy scrutiny. We know that. Let's go to Gavin Newsom, the governor of California. Executive experience running a larger state and a huge fundraiser, skilled media combatant, no doubt. But what about the resume? What about the homelessness? What about the cost of living? What about taxes? What about a polished persona that reads as privilege? They're going to show homelessness. They're going to show the affordability issues in California. Highest tax state in the union. They're going to say, nah.
0: I hear you. Everything he said is right. He looked at the rest of the field, too. And the breakdown, I got to agree with. Here is more, especially when it comes to Harris. Cut 21.
21: Highest tax state in the union. They're going to say, nah. What about Peter Buttigieg, former U.S. Transportation Secretary? I said it on Bill Maher, on HBO, and I'm going to say it again. He doesn't move us. He had 0% support from the black community. Why? Because he just doesn't move us.
0: So
21: I'm gonna leave it at that.
0: I just love those pauses, kind of throw me off. But there are some other candidates, and he ran through them. I think he's making this. I think he's just ripping everybody so he can run. Cut 22.
21: How about J.B. Pritzker, governor of Illinois? Executive experience, enormous personal resources, no doubt. But billionaire status awkward in a populist primary. Illinois lacks the swing state argument. What about Mark Kelly, U.S. Senator out of Arizona? Not very charismatic. Relatively untested nationally. No, ain't working. Just trust me on this, ain't working.
0: I personally think that he could do it. I think Mark Cuban could do it. I don't think a traditional candidate. I mean, Mark Kelly's raising a ton of money, right? He's got he's going to be helping out in Georgia, but it looks right now like Ossoff doesn't need the help. He's going to be helping out. I didn't think he's going to Michigan. He's going to be going to a few battleground areas and maybe raise some money because he's got a great resume. But he's as left-wing as anyone. You would hope he'd be moderate, but he's not. You would hope in a purple state with somebody with this military scientific background, astronaut, fighter pilot, you would hope he'd be somewhat middle. He's just not. They say that his strategy is going to be to use the rivalry with the president and with Hegseth to his advantage. Like, I'm the guy, I'm the fighter you need. I don't know. I just don't see it. I look at Bashir. Bashir's like, okay, yeah, I'm not a socialist. It's failed. Good. I'm thinking to myself, okay, maybe this guy's legitimate. And then he says, well, I got to get rid of Electoral College. Okay, he's out. Like, get rid of the Electoral College. We've been through this debate. It's the fairest way to elect a leader of 330 million people. It's the best way. Way states matter. That's the way it is. But that's why people who look at our Congress and say, let's abolish the Senate. They say, why should Rhode Island have two senators and Texas have two senators? If you just read the Federalist Papers, if you just take a minute to get the summaries, they will tell you why. And if you just say, I don't care about the Founding Fathers, that's fundamentally what's wrong with you and the country. If you don't understand how special these men and women were, you don't understand how special the country is. And that's where the wheels come off. So that's why people go, let's pack the court. Let's get rid of the filibuster. Now, I know the Founding Fathers didn't consider the filibuster, but they also thought there'd be more of a spirit of cooperation. The filibuster isn't a Jim Crow relic. I think it's important. I think you leave it in place. And Republicans will regret if they get rid of it. They'll love it with Trump, but they'll hate it when a Democrat becomes president. Hate it. And it'll be head-snappingly. Everybody will get whiplash every time there's a change in party in power. 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
14: 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We're following new details on a deadly Montgomery County crash.
20: A cold front's moving through this Monday afternoon. I'm Storm Center 7 meteorologist Ryan Miranda. The storm chances and the dry time returning in the Storm Center 7 forecast coming up.
2: No accidents or delays anywhere in the Miami Valley. Roadways are looking good. Jason Michaels, WHIO, Triple Team Traffic.
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14: It's our top local story. The Montgomery County Coroner's Office now identifying a man killed in a crash last week. They say 59-year-old Ronnie Berger was heading east on Derby Road Friday morning when he was hit by a 62-year-old driver who was coming from Infirmary Road. Berger died at the scene. The other driver is expected to be okay. And to central Indiana, at least 7 people are dead following dangerously high waters from the Indianapolis White River, following last week's severe weather through the Midwest. Recovery efforts are now underway with emergency shelters open and first responders using boats to rescue those who are stranded. The National Weather Service says several parts of the state received nearly a foot of rain. Here in Ohio, Governor DeWine is sending state resources to Perry and Muskingum counties to help with efforts there. And the Miami Valley can expect a bit of dry time following several heavy rain showers this past week.
20: Tracking the last batch of some showers and storms, finally some dry time this week. All of Tuesday and Friday are dry. This evening will be dry, but I am also tracking a few more showers, likely late Wednesday into very early Thursday morning.
14: Storm Center 7 meteorologist Ryan Miranda will have more in his forecast coming up in just moments. And happening today, the man accused of setting a 10-year-old girl's chicken coop on fire in Preble County, making a court appearance.
23: Benjamin Heggs, a grand jury indicted him on several charges, including arson and aggravated possession of drugs. Prosecutors say the Heggs set the Eaton coop on fire last month.
14: And that's News Center 7's Nick Foley. We'll let you know the latest on what we hear from the courtroom.
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14: And tragic news we're following from the film world over the weekend. Famous actress Hayden Panettiere, dead at 36.
1: Hayden Panettiere died in South Carolina, but details surrounding the cause of death have not been made public. She began her acting career as a child and had memorable roles in the movies Remember the Titans, A Bug's Life, and two Scream films, as well as TV shows Heroes and Nashville, which brought her two Golden Globe Award nominations.
14: And that's Fox's Tanya J. Powers reporting. Now, the Miami Valley's most accurate and dependable forecast. Here's Storm Center 7 meteorologist Ryan Mirando.
20: Our Monday out there, it's warm and humid with high temperatures near 80 degrees. I'm tracking the chance for a few scattered thunderstorms, mainly between 1 to 6 p.m. today. And not everyone's going to see that rain. I'm Storm Center 7 meteorologist Ryan Mirando for Dayton Severe Weather Station 1290 and 95.7 WHIO.
14: And the latest scan of the live Doppler 7 radar showing scattered rain showers throughout several parts of the Miami Valley, seeing some in Mercer, Preble, Miami, Clark, and Greene counties this morning. Right now it's 75 degrees in Springboro, 74 in downtown Dayton. Our next scheduled news in less than 15 minutes and immediately when it breaks. 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

0: That is, the, of course, the stylings of Lee Greenwood, who wrote the song. Who wrote that song how many years ago, Lee?
1: 1983. I can't count the years. I just give you the date.
0: And just like I would ask Sting if I was interviewing him tomorrow, I was tired of singing Roxanne. Yeah. I'm wondering if you would... do you ever get tired of singing the song?
1: Absolutely not. Yeah. I think because I know what it thrills the audience, and I know the meaning of it, and it's been different times. The meaning meant more at different times. Some happy, some sad, some exciting, some during crisis, as you know.
0: Right. So when do you remember what prompted you to write it?
1: You know, I'd want to say right off the bat, maybe because my father joined the Navy, you know, right after Pearl Harbor. But I didn't know my father well until I was in my late teens. I didn't really know my mother well, who played piano in bars during World War II. And they were divorced, so I didn't know either one. So I can't really refer to that. I just know that I was a drum major of my high school marching band. I marched alongside the Marine band and the Army band, the Air Force band. And I loved the pageantry, the wave the flags. And then when I started doing my USO tours, which started when I was a teenager, I went to Alaska before it was a state, played Almendorf Air Force Base and then Fort Wainwright, and I realized the sacrifice of the military. Then my band I took to Vegas, my bass player was in the National Guard. We have to give up a week of work because he had to go and be deployed. And I'm like, yeah, this is really sacrifice. So let's fast forward. I get my career in Nashville, Tennessee in 1980, and that dream never left me, that passion never left me to do something for America. I think one night, you know, in the fall of 1983, we'd had a color guard on stage. I saw some Boy Scouts. We were on tour all the time, 300 days a year. And so as I'm going down the highway, I probably jumped out of the truck and jumped in my bus, and I had a piano in the back, which I wrote a lot of songs during those first 10 years in the back of my coach, because we were gone so much. And the inspiration came to me, and I just wrote it one night.
0: God Bless the USA. Yep. Was it an instant hit?
1: No. It didn't get to the top of the charts only because the release date was a little late to have it peak at July 4th the next year, which was 1984. So it didn't quite get there, about number 11. But it's not uncommon for songs that have great longevity that they're not a hot burner. You know, they just take a long time to get into the fiber of the public. And after a while, then it sort of just gets legs, you know?
0: And how did it get to Ronald Reagan's attention?
1: Through the Pentagon, I would imagine. I knew the Adjutant General in Tennessee. We did some USO tours during those years. And I know that some of the military there in the Pentagon had sent it to the White House to Reagan's campaign, because this was a 1984 Republican convention in Dallas. And so I remember him stepping up to the microphone, and he said, I want to leave you with this. A young writer in Nashville, Tennessee wrote these words: if tomorrow all the things were gone, I'd work for him. And he recited the entire chorus of my song. And I was stunned. And then, of course, I did the convention. I sang at the convention. I became Nancy Reagan's champion. Worked a lot with her, almost more than I did President Reagan.
0: What was Nancy Reagan like?
1: Fantastic. She was a lovely lady, a beautiful lady, and an actress, of course. They were both actors, and she was that Hollywood type. I remember dedicating the Reagan aircraft carrier after he was gone, and my wife Kim and I sitting next to Nancy Reagan under the bow of the carrier, of the Reagan aircraft carrier, and the rain is dripping on us, you know, and I was going to put an umbrella up, and my wife said, don't put your umbrella, she's sitting in the rain. And so I didn't, and we were just sitting there, you know, in a kind of a misty rain. It wasn't really heavy. But she was a lovely lady, and I went 20 years back to the Reagan Library, which, you know, that I opened with five presidents, and then we sang again there at the Reagan Library.
0: And then you got to know Bush 41.
1: Bush 41 became my very close friend. I did a congressional appearance at the White House for the Reagan administration, and I met President Bush, at that time Vice President Bush, 41, and we just hit it off. We became very close. I worked a lot in his campaign, flew in Air Force One many times. I was with him throughout his life, and at the very end, my wife and I flew to Kennebunkport, and I actually went into the house there with the Secret Service, and I had a little spin at piano, and his chief of staff brought the president out, and he sat in the wheelchair next to my wife, and he said, was I a good president? You know, and then I played God Bless USA on a little spin at piano, and he was, that's just the greatest song. You know, I just loved him very much.
0: He was a great president.
1: Yes.
0: I thought he was really good.
1: A war hero, head of the CIA.
0: I did not know how hard he took not winning re-election.
1: We were with him on the Christmas tree lighting that year. And I believe he was a hero for the Gulf War. For the Gulf War.
0: Yeah, yeah.
1: He was a hero. But Lee Atwater, his campaign manager, died that year. I don't think anyone else would tell him, you need to focus on the economy. And that's why the Clintons basically got so much more attention, because that's where their focus was. And so that we were invited to the White House for the Christmas tree lighting. And he said, come upstairs. And so we went up to his suite upstairs. He says, I never saw it coming. That was what
0: you
1: told me.
0: Because, you know, you lose in November, you hold on to the job until January.
1: Yeah, right.
0: So, I mean, that's what, and then, of course, your relationship with President Trump is
1: fantastic.
0: It seems that way. Every time I see you guys together, I mean, how would you describe it? What's it like?
1: Oh, this is the greatest patriot, first of all. I love Trump. My wife worked for him for quite a few years at Miss Universe before he sold that. And that's how I got to be acquainted with him. And then later on, you know, just kind of through The Apprentice, and John Rich is a friend of mine who won The Apprentice and said, you know, Trump is just really disarming, and I would meet him in person. He's a very big man, and he'd give you a bear hug. You know, it was kind of cool, showing his soft side. And if you remember, we did the Charlie Kirk memorial in Phoenix, and that moment when I stepped back from the glass podium that would protect him, and he came out, and we greeted each other and had just a moment to speak, and he gave me a hug. That just shows his sincerity for people. And how he cares for people. He's probably one of our greatest presidents ever. He has a big heart. There's lots of things he does for people we will never even hear.
0: Yeah, he does not want you to know.
1: No, he's very quiet about things he does as a benevolent president and just a very caring person.
0: Lee Greenwood, our guest. So, Lee, you're always giving back. And I just love the theme of your Soldier Valley whiskey and vodka because there are dog tags around it and it's shaped like a military canteen.
1: Isn't that cool? Again, this is not necessarily a reference to my father because he was in the Navy. But if you remember the soldiers in World War II, they carried a little metal canteen on the right-hand side because you'd be deployed for quite a few weeks, if not months, and you'd have to carry some water with you. Now, may not always been water, so make reference to the bourbon and the whiskey. So it comes in a canteen bottle looking. It's glass, however, so you can see inside the vodka, the bourbon, or the whiskey. 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And the bottle, as you notice, looks like a World War II canteen.
0: Is this Soldier Valley whiskey?
1: Soldier Valley Spirits out of Omaha, Nebraska. But these are the Lee Greenwood signature bottles.
0: I get it. So where do you go to get it?
1: LeeGreenwoodWhiskey.com. That's okay. The only place.
0: That's great. So let me ask you. So portions of these proceeds go to different
1: charities. I will mention a couple. Tunnels to Towers. Folds of Honor, which is a scholarship program. I love them. And Helping a Hero, which is my charity that we build homes for wounded warriors. So that's off the top. There are three that we donate money from the sale of these bourbon.
0: So one thing, I remember John Rich describing in great detail when he rolled out his bourbon, like how he had all this tasting. Did you do the same thing?
1: Oh, absolutely. We won a contest in Kentucky for the best bourbon in the country.
0: Wow. In Kentucky?
1: Yeah.
0: So, I mean, do you like bourbon?
1: Yes, I like
0: and
1: bourbon.
0: And vodka, too?
1: Not vodka. I not even whiskey, but I like bourbon.
0: Right. For me, I'm more of a beer drinking guy because I drink too fast, and you cannot drink bourbon fast.
1: No. And bourbon's better over like a big block of ice rather than drinking it straight. I mean, if you can drink straight, it'll really warm your throat. I probably need some from my show last night in New Jersey.
0: Yeah, I mean, you were singing for how late last night?
1: We got off stage about 10:30. I didn't get into New York till about 1 in the morning, and I was up on Fox and Friends this morning.
0: At 7:40.
1: Yeah.
0: At 7:45, a quick turnaround. So what is your plan? I know for all big events, the president calls you. Do you know when the next time you're on his schedule?
1: No, but it's coming because of the 9/11 tribute. I know there's going to be something there either in Dallas or in New York.
0: Right. And, of course, New York City, 25 years since the attacks. Where were you on the attacks?
1: You know, I was in Los Angeles meeting my record company. My wife and our two kids were 6 and 3 in Nashville. Scared to death. So I didn't know what to do. I couldn't get out of town. The only way I could have left Los Angeles would have been to buy a car. I couldn't get a train ticket. There were no planes in the air. It was just nothing. I'd just sit there. We coordinated with Mayor Giuliani in New York, with the police commissioner as well, Bernard. By the way, he's passed.
0: Derek.
1: I miss him. And we did the Fireman's Memorial at Yankee Stadium. We did Policeman's Memorial at Carnegie Hall, and then the fourth game of the World Series, and that's where I wear that red, white, and blue jacket. And there was so much controversy about, can you wear America's colors? That still goes back to, 25 years ago. But I said, I'm going to wear the red, white, and blue jacket that was given to me. It's leather, and it really displays America's pride. And as you saw at the game, and you can get that video on YouTube, it's really, really evident, we were somber. I mean, it was tough to sing.
0: So at the same day, it was the day that George W. Bush threw out that pitch, right?
1: Yes, sir.
0: Do you know what else was going on that day?
1: Mm-mm.
0: Michael Jordan's comeback at Madison Square Garden. Washington was playing the Knicks.
1: Oh, my.
0: And he was coming back. So I had to make a choice. I go, Brian, you want to cover that or you want to cover this? Because it was going to be something at the Garden, too. And David mm-hmm. Stern was there, and they brought the sports back. But that's how crazy it was in New York at that time.
1: Any crisis like that's going to make a division of media coverage and where you want to go. But you're so good about making a choice.
0: So the other thing is, I thought it was great that John Harbaugh took his Giants to the 9/11 Memorial, which is so unbelievable. Have you been to it?
1: I have.
0: Which is what they've done. The detail in which they went through it is just amazing.
1: Yeah.
0: But he wants the team to understand what it means to be a New York franchise.
1: Yeah.
0: Right. I mean, do you think that in Los Angeles, the rest of the country gets it?
1: No. Not like they did in New York and in Washington and even in Pennsylvania.
0: In a year 250, what did you think of the way we commemorated it?
1: Oh, I thought it was fantastic.
0: Yeah. And were you there for the fireworks, too? You
1: yes.
0: Were, yes, we yes. were there, too. So what do you think about the way we're doing it? And then at the same time, here comes 25 years since the 9/11 attacks. What's the appropriate way to recognize it?
1: Reverent. Just reverent. I don't think we need to jump up and make announcements or nothing like that or make it more important than, you know, America's history. And we've had a lot of wars and stuff. I met a veteran the other day who was 101 years old at an air show in Eureka, California. And he was served in World War II, Vietnam, Korea and Vietnam, and the Cold War. He was 101 years old. And he just talked about America's pride and history, you know.
0: Mm-hmm. Do you feel good? In fact, in 2020, the people were taking a knee during the national anthem. They weren't talking about the country. And now we seem to be past that. Yes, there's an anti-Americanism with this socialism. But I think that if you come out with an anti-American attitude, it's no longer going to be accepted. Or do you think I'm overstating it?
1: No, you're not. And to tell you the truth, sometimes, as you know, the wave of generation changes with every group of young people. And I fault the colleges for not teaching correct history to our young people. My boys are 31 and 28. They understand the commitment to patriotism and the importance of the flag, the Pledge of Allegiance. As you know, that's a bunch of crock where people say that it's not what it should be. We got to remember what it says. I pledge allegiance to the flag of the United States of America and to the republic for which it stands. This is a republic that stands for the rest of the world. Ronald Reagan was right. This is the only country left. This one goes down, forget freedom, and not in any country in the world.
0: But people that hear, that grew up with it, they don't appreciate it because they never know anything else. That's why I always say travel.
1: Travel.
0: And if you travel and find someplace better, stay. But they always come back.
1: Wherever Kim and I go, my wife Kim, I've been married 34 years, wherever we travel in the world, and of course our boys go with us sometimes, and now we have a new grandson, 4 months old, Theodore. But we always try to be good ambassadors for the country, and we have never had an altercation. Oh, I got pickpocketed in France, but that's my fault.
0: Yeah. Okay. I blame the French. So listen, go out to LeeGreenwoodWhiskey.com.
1: That's it.
0: And order it. No, too. Not only is it great bourbon and vodka.
1: And whiskey.
0: And whiskey, but it's also award-winning, and a lot of this money goes to great causes. That's
1: right.
0: Plural.
1: Look for the LG dog tag.
0: You got it. And that comes with it. Thanks so much, Lee.
1: Thanks, Brian.
0: Back in a moment.
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4: 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The Miami Valley can expect some dry time this week following several inches of rain. We're following recovery efforts in Indiana after dangerous, deadly flooding. And the National Weather Service confirming two tornadoes hit the Miami Valley over the weekend. Full details on these stories and more. 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
2: Warm and humid for our Monday, high near 80 degrees with a few scattered thunderstorms rolling through this Monday afternoon. Tuesday is really nice, mostly sunny with a high near 79. I'm Storm Center 7 meteorologist Ryan Mirando.
3: 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It's 75 degrees in Dayton at 1055 on 1290 and 95.7 WHIO.

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1: I think abolish ICE is a call to action on several levels. One is the literal interpretation of abolishing ICE, which I support.
2: So when we talk about defunding, it can show up in multiple ways. Does any agency deserve to be funded more than almost all the others for healthcare, housing, and youth combined?
1: Families are owed reparations.
3: That is AOC. So she wants to just forget about all that. Remember, woke one was crazy. That's her. And can't say, well, everything was locked down. No, this is a lot of this. The first three cuts I showed you were before 2020. So before any lockdown. So that's her. Now, remember, Nancy Pelosi was asked about AOC. And originally she goes, she just got here. Everyone kept talking about her. And, you know, she didn't know if she was going to support Nancy Pelosi. Now it looks like Nancy Pelosi's all in. Cut five.
4: I think that she has been so operational and just wonderful. I know it's a joy to work with her, and I think most members think that.
3: Really? Most members think that. We'll see. I know. She is likable. I admit to you. I mean, she's got a great smile. You know, it's a good personality. But I agree with you, who said this on TV on One Nation on Sunday and just said it to me on Fox and Friends. She doesn't study. She has not gotten deep on any of her weaknesses. Everyone's got weaknesses. Everybody, you know, some people just don't have an economics background. Some people don't have any foreign relations background, let alone experience or interest. So, you know, the president's got he's a builder. He loves the functioning. He likes designing. He also has great instincts on foreign policy, and certainly he's got great instincts on the economy. But she has not looked to strengthen any of her weaknesses. She goes from policy to policy without any thought of it. When she says Medicare for all, if anyone ever did the math, you would never say Medicare for all. Hakeem Jeffries is not for Medicare for all. You got to do the math. It's impossible. It destroys Medicare for anyone if you get Medicare for all, including doctors. So it doesn't work. Anyone who says that is not serious. And then when asked about what happens if Taiwan is attacked by China, what is our policy? She has no answer. When you talk about Western to Eastern Europe, she has no answer. I don't even think she's clear on the Cold War. So what happens is you can't know everything, but you've been there for 6 to 8 years. You have people that would actually walk around with you and tell you the history of the country, would talk to you about policy. You don't have to read it. They'll explain it. You can put together an A-plus staff, but listen to her talk about stuff. She really does not know. Listen to the Brian Kilmeade Show. So glad you're here.
0: Do you have three ex-wives and your current trophy wife wants a life insurance policy three times the size of the policies you had to purchase?

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2: 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It's our top local story. New details on tornadoes here in the Miami Valley over the weekend.
3: Miami Valley traffic clean and green. No accidents or delays. Jason Michaels, WHIO Triple Team Traffic.
4: Still tracking a few scattered thunderstorms this Monday. I'm Storm Center 7 meteorologist Ryan Miranda. The dry time we have for the rest of the week in the Storm Center 7 forecast coming up.
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2: It's our top local story. And a WHIO breaking news update. The National Weather Service confirming two tornadoes hit the Miami Valley over the weekend. The first happening north of Fletcher in Miami County Saturday night. The second north of St. Paris in Champaign County. Further details on each tornado and their strength have yet to be released. We'll update you once we learn more. WHIO News Time is 11:01. It's 75 degrees now in downtown Dayton. And at least seven people in Indiana are dead following last week's dangerous flooding. Fox's Gernal Scott.
7: In many areas of central Indiana, the rains that have caused rivers to swell have stopped. But according to Chad Connect of Hamilton County Emergency Management, he said, fortunately, in the county's larger cities, such as Fishers, Noblesville, and Cicero, there has not been total devastation.
2: Meanwhile, here in Ohio, Governor DeWine is sending state resources to Perry and Muskingum counties to help with flooding recovery efforts there. And we're expecting a few dry days this week following multiple inches of rain.
4: Dayton has received just over 6.5 inches of rain so far this month. If August were to end today, it would be the wettest on record. For some context, average rainfall up to this point in the month only sits at about 1.5 inches, so we're running 5 inches above average.
2: Storm Center 7 meteorologist Ryan Miranda will have more in his forecast coming up in just minutes. And updating you on a deadly crash in a part of Montgomery County last week. The coroner's office identifying the man killed as 59-year-old Ronnie Berger. The wreck happened at Derby and Infirmary Roads Friday morning, with investigators saying Berger was hit by a 62-year-old driver. That driver is now recovering from non-life-threatening injuries. Berger died at the scene.
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2: And a person is sent to a hospital after a shooting in Dayton last night. Cops responding to McCabe and Groveland Avenues just before 9 o'clock. Dispatchers say a woman called 911 saying someone was lying in the street. We're now working to learn how that person is doing and what led to the gunfire. WHIO News Time is 11:03. 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
6: 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It's called Miami Valley's Morning News, and it's all news, all weather, and all traffic all morning long. 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Miami Valley's Morning News, 1290 and 95. 57 WHIO, Dayton's news and talk. 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
2: 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Now with the Miami Valley's most accurate and dependable forecast, here's Storm Center 7 meteorologist Ryan Mirando.
4: Our Monday out there, it's warm and humid with clouds mixing, high near 80 degrees. I'm tracking a cold front that's moving through, giving us a few scattered thunderstorms during the afternoon hours just for a handful of our communities. Not everyone's going to be seeing the rain. Then tomorrow for our Tuesday's the big payoff. Finally, a completely dry day. Really nice. Mostly sunny for our Tuesday with a high near 79. Wednesday will start dry with temperatures in the 60s, high near 80. But I am tracking a few more scattered showers and thunderstorms Wednesday evening. Behind that on Thursday, lingering clouds but drier, high of 70. And still really nice on Friday, partly cloudy with a high of 78. I'm Storm Center 7 meteorologist Ryan Mirando for Dayton Severe Weather Station 1290 and 95.7 WHIO.
2: And the latest scan of the live Doppler 7 radar showing some rain showers throughout parts of Miami, Champaign, Northern Preble, and Shelby counties this morning. Right now it's 74 degrees in Eaton, 75 in downtown Dayton. Our next scheduled news in less than 15 minutes and immediately when it breaks. 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
15: 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Brian Kilmeade.
16: Thanks so much, everybody, for being there. It's the Brian Kilmeade Show. I know your weekend was fantastic. We're back in action now. The number one issue in America is energy. And Daniel Turner, founder of the Energy Advocacy Group and Power the Future, is going to be with us. The nuts and bolts of where oil, where gas, where diesel is as it relates to our national security. Standing by is Mark Dubowitz, CEO and CEO of the Foundation for Defense of Democracies, one of the leading think tanks when it comes to America's security, especially in the Middle East. And one of the guys, you one-stop shopping when it turns out, what if you want to talk about our options with Iran. And we have a lot. So before we get to Mark, let's get to the big three.
17: Number three.
18: President Trump ran on making America safe again, and he did just that. The largest, most prolific reduction in crime in modern American history, including a 20% reduction in the murder rate and a reduction by 20% of drug overdose deaths, just to name a few.
16: That is Kash Patel. Trump, too, has a few good stories to tell. Border Patrol, sealed. Historically low crime, fact. Cratering prescription drug costs, going in the right direction, first time in my lifetime. Now it's time to sell those issues. Attention, GOP. The president is going to need some help.
17: Number two.
19: We know if they do make a deal, well, they will not comply with it. How do we know that? Because that's what they already did. And secondly, then it makes no sense to give them the finances that a deal would demand, which would enable them to recover.
16: That is General Jack Keane with Mark Levin. 60 days and the MOU is through. Where do we go next with Iran? The next bomb will be dropped by Treasury. My hope is American bombs will follow up afterwards.
17: Number one.
20: Folks, from today going forward, I want to hear any more DFL, DSA, moderate, blah, blah. I want to hear the word Democrat. That's who you are, and that's what you are fighting for.
16: Terry McAuliffe, Dems have a public philosophical brawl going on for all to see as the DSA and a handful of so-called moderates wrestle with the party's future. I don't see how they coexist. Despite what Terry McAuliffe says, what should the GOP do? Just give up the floor and let them fight it out? I think they're going to need a strategy. Just a quick reminder, if you ever missed the show or you want to get some highlights, go to youtube.com/@TheBrianKilmeade Show. We've got our own channel. Mark Dubowitz comes in now. So, Mark, the president says earlier, I want Iran to wave the white flag. You think that's going to happen?
21: Well, I think the Iranians are under severe economic pressure thanks to the president's blockade, Brian. And so I think the president understands right now that he's got the upper hand. Hormuz is becoming a shrinking asset in the arms of the Iranians. I think they played that Hormuz card at their weakest point, and the president has really crushed them militarily, severely degraded their nuclear program. But these are dedicated jihadists. I don't think they're going to wave the white flag, but they're certainly taking a beating.
16: When you talk about what the Treasury can do, there looks like they're looking, leaning towards third party, where anybody dealing even in illicit energy sales with oil and gas with Iran, they're going to get sanctioned. And that's what the president basically said. China is the main culprit. If China has to make a choice, do you want to deal with the U.S.? You want to deal with us? Now, president in a couple of months is going to have the Chinese president in here. Do you think he would risk that relationship to start sanctioning them and risk that visit?
21: Well, Brian, it's interesting. I mean, even President Obama, who was very weak on Iran, very weak on China, actually imposed secondary sanctions against Chinese banks that were processing Iranian oil transactions. There is legislation that has been passed by a bipartisan Congress that gives President Trump the authority to go after these Chinese banks. And they have to be put to a choice. You want to trade in the U.S. dollar? You want to be part of the global financial system? Or do you want to help the leading state sponsor of terrorism fund its jihadist war machine? I think President Xi needs to be put to that choice. And Chinese banks, I believe, if put to that choice, will choose the Western financial system over fundamentalist jihadists.
16: Yeah, they also say they're going to look to get Chinese refiners and fine them, banks, and give them sanctions, and aviation restrictions. That could some of what we think is going to be announced this week. But when the president, you know, I'm looking to Tehran Times, and of course they're a propaganda organ of Iran, they seem to think that they're in the driver's seat and that the U.S. does not want to go back to war. What do you think about that?
21: Yeah, that's certainly the perception in Tehran, and you hear that from multiple Iranian sources. They think they're winning. And listen, if they follow mainstream media in the United States, mainstream media, much of it anti-Trump, believes that Iran is winning, America and Israel are losing. So they're certainly getting caught up in their own narrative. I think they've drunk their own Kool-Aid. But that is definitely the perception in Iran. Is President Trump going to be willing to return to major military operations? Brian, I don't know. He's certainly going to try economic warfare first. Economic fury. Is he going to return to Operation Epic Fury? Again, that is a big question. But the thing that he's missing, Brian, in his strategy is Operation People's Fury, which is tens of millions of Iranians who despise this regime, who've been on the streets repeatedly for years, including in January when 1 in 7 Iranians were actually on the streets. Where's our strategy for Operation People's Fury? We need to provide those Iranians, tens of millions of them, with the support to take down this regime, or at the very least cripple it in ways that even American bombs can't do.
16: Why? Why haven't we?
21: It's a great question, and multiple U.S. presidents haven't. I mean, I don't know what it's going to take for a president to finally realize, like, millions of brave Iranians keep returning to the streets, yelling death to the dictator. 40,000 of them were mowed down in January, and yet we can't even provide them with communication devices, labor strike funds, financing, never mind arming them. I mean, never mind getting weapons in there. Let's get armed drones in there. The Iranians' security services, can you imagine if hundreds of thousands of armed drones were descending on besieged checkpoints? I mean, these are things we can do, and the president needs to issue an intelligence finding instructing his intelligence community to build him a plan. He may not decide to implement the plan, but at least have a plan.
16: You said he gave some arms to the Kurds and they kept it.
21: Yeah, again, I don't know if they kept it, that those Kurds have been well-armed and well-trained and have a lot of arms. I think at the end of the day, the Kurdish option was scuttled by the head of Turkey, Recep Erdogan, who called the president, told the president not to allow 70,000 armed Kurds to descend from the hills into Tehran. If that had gone ahead, I can't tell you would have succeeded or not, but the plan was never implemented because the president decided to block that strategy. And Erdogan is no friend of ours, Brian. I mean, he is a Sunni Muslim Brotherhood fundamentalist. He is as bad as the Islamic Republic, but on the other side of the fundamentalist divide. And I don't think we should be taking orders from President Erdogan.
0: Why does President Trump not agree with you on that?
21: Look, I think President Trump rightly understands Turkey's a NATO member. It's a serious military power, second largest military power in the Middle East. I think President Trump always does try to get along with people and get along with leaders. And I think he's giving Erdogan an opportunity to try and get along with the United States, to stop inciting against Israel, to stop killing the Kurds. And he's giving him an opportunity. President Trump is a patient man, but he's also somebody who, if you try to undermine him or run circles around him or do anything that is not in America's interest, the president will lose patience. I think President Trump might lose patience with Erdogan if he continues this behavior.
0: So here is Chris Wright, the Secretary of Energy, who's going on the offensive, talking about how much more energy we're actually producing, but also we're getting much more through the strait than you would think. Cut 36.
1: For the commercial satellite players, these are great businesses, but this is a conflict zone right now. And to see exactly what's happening, as we're seeing in the data, that's difficult. We're talking and coordinating with every ship. We know every day exactly how many ships transit the Strait of Hormuz in and out. We know if they're going the southern route, the U.S. route through Omani waters, we know exactly what they're carrying. And so every day I get a report of transits in the north and the south and the exact product count and details of what goes through in the south. So, yeah, I sent those tweets out and have been speaking out a little bit because the public understanding of what's happening is just too far away from the reality.
0: What's the reality that Mark Dubowitz sees as the CEO of Foundation for Defense of Democracies?
21: Well, the reality we've been seeing is that Admiral Bradley Cooper is the head of Central Command, has been doing a fabulous job. The men and women of the U.S. military have been doing an extraordinary job of actually moving those tankers through throughout the past few months. And we're getting 15, 16 million barrels a day out of the Hormuz area, either through tankers or through pipelines, Saudi pipelines, Emirati pipelines. I also see that the Saudis and the Emiratis are building new pipelines and that everybody is waking up to the reality that you cannot let the Islamic Republic of Iran, a theocratic jihadist regime, control Hormuz. And again, as I said earlier, Brian, it's a shrinking asset, a shrinking point of leverage for the Iranians because they played that card at their weakest point after they had lost a significant percentage of their war-making capability and their nuclear capabilities. Instead of playing that card when they were strong under the Obama deal or in a no-attack scenario when they would have had nuclear weapons, ICBMs, tens of thousands of ballistic missiles, hundreds of thousands of drones, and an economy that was able to be immunized against the very sanctions that Secretary Bessent says are on the way. So I think Iran is in a much weaker position. I think Secretary Wright is exactly right. A lot of these outside service providers that are tracking this thing depend on GPS tracking of tankers. But what's happening is the GPS is being switched off, and Admiral Cooper is escorting those tankers quietly and covertly through the strait into international markets.
0: So here is General Keane on what he thinks is going to happen in the fall. Cut 27.
19: The Iranians believe, now this is, we got to understand, this is in their head. In their head, they believe time is on their side and they can ride this out despite the economic suffering of their people. And that is the position they have taken. So the economic path is one thing. And no one knows if that's true or not. Even the Iranians don't know it. It's not knowable at this time whether economic collapse will actually take place and they'd be willing to make a deal they're not willing to make now.
0: And he believes that in the fall, when the midterms get closer, they're going to get more and more aggressive because they want Trump's party to lose. They hate Trump. They think it's in their best interest to get the party that's cheering for them, the Democrats, literally cheering for them to be successful and saying they're winning, to be successful at the midterms. That's probably the strategy they're going to implement.
21: Yeah, 100%, Brian. I think it's going to be an October surprise. Right before the midterms, the Iranians are going to do everything they can to massively escalate, drive up that price of oil, drive up the price of gasoline, drive up inflation, and create a situation where Trump loses the House and the Senate. That is exactly what they want. They want to hobble the president politically. Now, I think they're miscalculating because I think whether or not president holds the House or Senate, he's going to have 2 years left. And presidents typically lose Congress in their last 2 years. And what do they do, Brian, when they lose Congress? Because now their domestic agenda is stymied. They always turn to foreign policy. And when they turn to foreign policy, they want to create a legacy for themselves. President Trump's legacy is inextricably tied to Iran. He knows that. The historians know that. And he is going to spend 2 years making sure that at the end of his tenure, The Islamic Republic has lost and America has won. And so the Iranians are going to play their games in the short term, but I think President Trump understands over the next 2.5 years, he needs to defeat the Islamic Republic and ensure that whoever wins the next election is not inheriting the kind of problem that he inherited from Joe Biden.
0: Mark, I think that I would love to see him really finish up this job, at least the 20% of targets and more before Labor Day, and just let the Iranians know what we're capable of, because we actually have more assets in the region we had than before Epic Fury started. Even though we'd like to have more interceptors, I've been assured that we have munitions. You know, I like to have more Tomahawks. We have different things that we could use. So I'd love to see that happen before. In the couple of minutes we have left, I want to talk about Hamas. It looks like Jared Kushner and Hamas are meeting face-to-face. We rarely do that. With Khalil al-Hayy over in Cairo. It happened yesterday, and it's going to be happening again today to implement the next step in the 15-point roadmap. It looks like there's some indications that Hamas has done things we didn't expect. They admit they have to give up leadership, and there is a plan in place to give up their arms and put it into so-called storage of all types, and then have that international force come in before the Israelis move out. Where do you see this?
21: Look, I think Hamas is going to play the same game that their patron, the Islamic Republic of Iran, is playing. They want to wait out Trump. So they'll agree to things. They'll say things. At the end of the day, they are never going to give up their weapons. They're never going to give up their holy jihad against Israel and the West. They would not be Hamas if they did not surrender the ambitions to destroy the West. That is who they are. That is in their DNA. So I think it's all a delusion. I think it's all a waiting game. And I think I wish Jared Kushner incredible luck and incredible fortitude to try to push this through. But the problem we have is not 2026, 2027, 2028. The problem is January 20th, 2029, when I am very, very worried that there will be a president in the White House who doesn't have President Trump's fortitude. And in that case, Hamas, Hezbollah, the Islamic Republic of Iran, China, Russia, you name it, whatever enemy of America, has waited out Trump, and now is a new president who doesn't have the same commitment to using American power, economic, financial, diplomatic, and military power against our enemies.
0: Well, you know, there's no doubt about it, because I don't think J.D. Vance has any interest at all in the Middle East. And he's the likely nominee on the right. And if you listen to any Democratic nominee, potential nominee, they're living off not liking Israel and making sure they're not getting arms. And if you ask Netanyahu, he says we plan on being our own arms manufacturer because we can't count on America. So, Mark Dubowitz, I think you're 100% correct in that. So hopefully that's why the president wants to solve all these problems before he leaves. Thanks so much, Mark. I appreciate you joining us.
21: Thanks so much, Brian.
0: You got it. Back in a moment.
15: Don't go anywhere. Brian Kilmeade will be right back.
0: This is WHIO's Brian Kilmeade, number one for news and talk. 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
2: Now from the WHIO News Center, here are the three big things you need to know. The Miami Valley can expect to see a few dry days this week following heavy rains. Recovery efforts are underway in Indiana after dangerous flooding last week left at least seven people dead. And the National Weather Service confirming two tornadoes touched down in the Miami Valley over the weekend. Full details on these stories and more. 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I'm Sierra Lawson, WHIO, continuing.
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4: Warm and humid for our Monday, high near 80 degrees with a few scattered thunderstorms rolling through this Monday afternoon. Tuesday is really nice, mostly sunny with a high near 79. I'm Storm Center 7 meteorologist Ryan Mirando.
2: And I'm Sierra Lawson in the WHIO News Center. It's 75 degrees in Dayton at 1127 on 1290 and 95.7 WHIO.

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1: The California Democratic Party and the California labor movement just stood with Bernie Sanders and me in supporting a 5% wealth tax on 250 California billionaires. Passing this ballot initiative will ensure that millions of working class and middle class Californians don't lose their health care. Look, the Sacramento establishment and lobbyists are just blatantly out of touch. What this shows is that California voters want a Democratic Party that will stand up for the working class over the billionaire class.
2: So that is Ro Khanna, who represents most of Silicon Valley. Mark Cuban writes back, and it's lengthy. I'll try to get through some of it. It's on X. He goes, Ro, I like you. You know that. But you need to read the state of the state. The number of DECA unicorns in California is growing by the day as investors chase amazing startups. A unique feature of the $10 billion startups that is, even if they raise a billion, if any of that money goes to the, none of that money goes to the founders, who are now worth billions of dollars overnight. They are the definition of cash poor, stock rich. How are you going to tax them? Make them borrow money against their shares if they can? They just raise money to grow their company, and a bank will come along and loan them the money. Can I just stop there? You insert my money? When you get $1 billion to have a startup, you have to hire people. That should help people. A company that is now back to Mark Cuban. A company that has been in business maybe less than a year, laugh out loud, will take their stock if they can't? Do you really think each of the multiple founders who started an amazing company in California is now a billionaire can just pull out $250 million per billion of net worth from their raise? You know that they can't. If this passes and it doesn't directly impact me at all, I won't be a California resident. But you can bet if I'm investing in a multi-billion dollar startup, I'm asking them to move out of California for the first moment. And if this passes, only idiot startup founders stay in California. So good luck. You tell everybody billionaires are the problem, but your solution to the problem is not practical, feasible, plausible. And Mark Cuban just called you out, not a Republican.
3: Live from the WHIO News Center, this is Miami Valley's News at 11:30. It's our top local story. 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
4: A cold front's moving through this Monday afternoon. I'm Storm Center 7 meteorologist Ryan Miranda. The storm chances and the dry time returning in the Storm Center 7 forecast coming up.
5: No problems or delays anywhere on Miami Valley highways. Jason Michaels, WHIO, Triple Team Traffic.
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6: Dayton Springfield. Over 90 years as the Miami Valley's weather, traffic, and news station. Depend on it.
3: And it's our top local story, the National Weather Service confirming that two tornadoes touched down in parts of the Miami Valley during Saturday's storms. The service saying the first happened north of Fletcher in Miami County and the second north of St. Paris in Champaign County, using video evidence of funnel clouds to verify this. We're now waiting to hear more on the strength of each tornado and will continue to follow any storm damage. To central Indiana, at least seven people are dead following dangerously high waters from the Indianapolis White River following last week's severe weather through the Midwest. Recovery efforts are now underway with emergency shelters open and first responders using boats to rescue those who are stranded. The National Weather Service says several parts of the state received nearly a foot of rain. Here in Ohio, Governor DeWine is sending state resources to Perry and Muskingum counties to help with efforts there. And the Miami Valley can expect a bit of dry time following those heavy rain showers this past week.
4: Tracking the last batch of some showers and storms, finally some dry time this week. All of Tuesday and Friday are dry. This evening will be dry, but I am also tracking a few more showers, likely late Wednesday into very early Thursday morning.
3: And that's Storm Center 7 meteorologist Ryan Miranda. And we now know the name of the man killed in a crash in Jefferson Township last week. The Montgomery County Coroner's Office identifying him as 59-year-old Ronnie Berger. Investigators say Berger was heading eastbound on Derby Road a bit after 6:30 Friday morning when he was hit by a 62-year-old driver coming from Infirmary Road. That other driver is expected to be okay. Berger died at the scene.
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3: And we're hearing more from Dayton Public Schools Superintendent Dr. David Lawrence, who says some board members wanted him off the job. This comes after the district's assistant superintendent claimed he played favorites when hiring.
7: All those allegations have been found to be unsubstantiated. Distraction, disruption, intrigue, gossip, rumor, and innuendo. It's all bad.
3: An investigation finding that any evidence did not back up accusations of workplace harassment or retaliation. Dr. Lawrence says he's now focused on thousands of students heading back to class. Now with the Miami Valley's most accurate and dependable forecast, here's Storm Center 7 meteorologist Ryan Mirando.
4: Our Monday out there, it's warm and humid with high temperatures near 80 degrees. I'm tracking the chance for a few scattered thunderstorms, mainly between 1 to 6 p.m. today, and not everyone's going to see that rain. I'm Storm Center 7 meteorologist Ryan Mirando for Dayton Severe Weather Station 1290 and 95.7 WHIO.
3: And latest scan to the live Doppler 7 radar showing some rain showers throughout parts of Champaign, Northern Preble, and Shelby counties this morning. Right now it's 77 degrees in Greenville, 76 in downtown Dayton. Our next scheduled news in less than 15 minutes and immediately when it breaks. 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
1: 8 or 9 million barrels a day on a running average are going through the strait. Plus, you've got to add the 6 million barrels a day that are being diverted via pipelines. And those pipelines are being expanded as well. But so in round numbers today, 14, 15 million barrels a day are leaving the Arabian Gulf region versus the 20 million barrels a day pre-conflict. So we're short 5 or 6 million barrels a day from this region, but it's much smaller hole than people think it is.
2: So that is the Energy Secretary saying that, look, we're shutting off the transponders. We're getting ships, merchant ships, through the strait. Many more than have been labeled. Evidently, none came through on Sunday. Maybe two or three came through on Saturday. But between Oman and Iran, they're making sure that people make it say it's too much of a risk. Insurers aren't going to insure. So therefore, we're not going to get much oil through. And what the Secretary of Energy is saying is we're getting more through than you know. Daniel Turner joins us now, founder of Energy Advocacy Group, Power the Future. Daniel, always great to talk to you.
3: Thank you.
2: Thoughts about what the Secretary of Energy saying, hey, listen, we're getting a lot through. We can't talk about it.
3: Yeah. First off, a shout out.
2: Is that true, though?
3: 100%. And it's a shout out to President Trump for choosing Chris Wright to begin with, something that we don't rarely talk about because it's been, you know, almost 2 years now. But to have someone who's from the industry, who understands the mechanics of the industry, the markets of the industry, and doesn't really care about the politics. Like, he's not a politician. He's never wanted to run for office. He wants to produce as much energy because he believes that a robust energy industry brings prosperity and peace, et cetera. So just to have him in this role as great, but what he's saying makes total sense, and there's a lot of confidence in that. There is oil getting through. Markets are reflecting that. The problem is that if we were at this stage for the last 4 months, all of inflation would have slowly started to come down. As we saw in early this year, January, February, when oil was in the 60s, inflation numbers started to come down. Price of goods and services started to come down because of that. It takes a little while for low energy prices to trickle into the market. But then they spiked again, and then they're up and down, and the fluctuations are so intense over these last 6 months that inflation doesn't know what the heck it wants to do. So that's the biggest problem we're in for the economy.
2: So Dan Brouillette was on with Larry Kudlow, and he feels differently. Cut 38.
4: It's hard to know how many barrels we're actually moving through. I don't want to, you know, disagree with Chris, but I think it's debatable as to whether or not we're up to 15. There'd be few in the industry who I think would actually support that number at the moment. And that's not a criticism. I mean, he has information, obviously, that perhaps I don't have. But look, I think what's important to understand is that the strait will open. And as we've seen in the marketplace over the course of the last 30, 40, 50, 60 days, when the strait does open, oil prices will come down. And when oil prices come down, and they will come down fairly dramatically, retail products, I should say refined products, will come down as well.
2: So he's not sure.
3: Yeah.
2: He hopes. So you needed 65 a barrel, you told me, right? And what's it now?
3: 82, our index is.
2: And it's
3: at
2: 404 average price per gallon.
3: Yeah.
2: So that would definitely, if it stays this high, what does that compare to the last year with Joe Biden?
3: Biden averaged 95 a barrel for 4 years, and we got accustomed to it. But it also led to a certain stagnation of the economy. One of the things that I think Dan Brouillette said, which is most important, is that Chris Wright has information we don't, and that's pretty darn true as the Secretary of Energy. I think there's evidence to show Chris Wright is the one who is correct here. Because of just the actual market itself. No matter how powerful the president is, oil markets are not going to lie. They can't. It's just the invisible hand theory, right? So when you had bankers like J.P. Morgan saying, we're going to hit $300 a barrel in oil, well, that never happened. And the reason why is because markets knew oil was getting through. Markets were convinced because otherwise we would have been at that price point. So there's market evidence. There's economic evidence that Chris Wright is the one who has the facts.
2: So why have the strategic oil reserve, why has it gone down?
3: Bad. Yeah. Well, we drained more than half of them during the Biden administration, and we haven't been able to replenish. I believe that we still have a slow release to try to steady oil prices, but it's not an ideal situation because we should have been replenishing. Remember, in the height of COVID, when oil was at negative dollars, oil prices were plummeting. President Trump wanted to replenish the entire reserves, and Congress blocked him. Right, so this is a
2: bailout. Which makes no sense.
3: Of course, this is a bailout to the oil industry, and the oil industry has such hatred amongst the left that they hate a lot of things, don't they? But anytime anything is oil related, it's their rallying point to say, oil, big oil, we hate oil. And so they'll never propose or support anything that helps the overall energy industry.
2: But Daniel Turner, do you think the green fever is broken on the left?
3: I think so, but I don't think it has in the members of the Democrat Party, because their donors are still crazy radical leftists. And they put, you know, climate change isn't as popular as it was, but the same climate movement, the best example is Greta Thunberg, right? She moved from climate change to I hate Israel like that. Why? It's because it's all the same leftists. It's all the same. So whether it's BLM or I hate Israel or climate change, or doesn't matter. It's the same mentality. Climate change isn't popular right now, but leftistism is. And we see that in the surge of the DSA. It's the same leftists.
2: Well, why don't we build more refineries?
3: We have to. We've expanded refineries. And so people have said, yeah, we haven't built a new one from scratch, but the refineries that we have online have expanded by 30-40% over the last decades, and that's good enough. It could be. But I do think more refineries are absolutely essential and strategically located, right? Obviously, we build a lot of our refineries in the Gulf because of just the laws of thermodynamics. If you have to heat something in a hot room, it will heat faster than if you heat it in Alaska, right? So there's a reason why the refineries, and yes, they're closer to ports, et cetera, but there's an environment reason why we build refineries for the most part in warmer climates. But we do have refineries not far from here in Jersey. We have refineries in Michigan, and we need refineries in more strategic locations because that will just ease the tensions of oil production.
2: See, I always thought if it's a good business, people are going to build it.
3: Yeah.
2: And the oil companies are making a lot of money right now.
3: Yep.
2: And I don't want them to give it back because there are going to be times when they're not making money. That's part of the business. So I would think this might be a good time to invest some of that money.
3: There is. And I would think if I were President Trump and we have these executive orders on energy emergency, those are the protocols. There are national security emergencies right now. We are in global conflict, right, in one location clearly, but we could also talk about what's happening in Ukraine. We need reliable, abundant oil across the country. And so there are a lot of reasons to say, hey, look, we're going to have to build this refinery here. And yeah, the environmentalists are going to protest and they're going to bus in all of their activists and bang drums, but you know, this is big boy conversations, and we need these things to survive.
2: Just back them up and we'll show them. Now, when the Ukrainians are blowing up Russian refineries, I'm thrilled. What does that do to the oil market?
3: It hurts oil, especially the Europeans, because they still buy a lot of oil from Russia, a lot of gas from Russia. They buy it through intermediaries, right? They buy it through third-party proxies. There is this global ban on Russian oil and gas, but a number of countries have ignored it. Turkey's ignored it, and they're a member of NATO. I believe South Korea has ignored it. India's ignored it. So if you're France and you're saying, I'm not going to buy Russian oil, but I'll buy Indian oil. Well, it is Russian oil, just vis-a-vis India, and you're paying more for it.
2: Yeah, which is incredible. But when we look at the oil, you just told me something that I never didn't realize, because I just thought it's one price. You said it's not one price. You said in right now in the Middle East, it's 97 a barrel. Here, it's 82 a barrel.
3: Yeah.
2: So I thought it was a world commodity. Can you explain that to me?
3: It is a world commodity, but there are different indices. There are different oil markets, right? The big one that we use here in America, which is called WTI, West Texas Intermediary, it's the American platform for oil. There's another one, which is in the North Sea, which is called the Brent, right? That was the big oil exploration there, BP, the Scandinavians, the Russians who were excavating, producing in the North Sea. And the other big one, there are big three, but there are, I think, 120 of these indices, smaller ones. The big three and the third is Murban crude, which is the Middle East. Normally, they're all around the same price point, just like if you were going to buy gold for X ounces of gold in America or you bought it in Tokyo. It'd be roughly the same price. Tokyo could be a little cheaper for whatever reason, but it's roughly the same global price. But right now we're seeing huge deltas in these markets. And that goes to show American producers aren't nervous, but Murban crude is petrified.
2: I was talking to one oil company executive and they said, we're running out of shock absorbers.
3: Yeah.
2: That, you know, the longer this goes on and we play this waiting game, we're running out of ways to make sure the people don't feel it the way they potentially could.
3: Yeah.
2: So we'd have very few more cards to play. Everyone immediately tapped into their oil reserves, right?
3: Yep.
2: So we're kind of running out of that.
3: We are. And this is an industry that is petrified by uncertainties. I mean, if you get an announcement tomorrow that a hurricane is manifesting off the Gulf Coast, oil prices will go through the roof. Nothing has changed, but this industry hates the unknown. And we have been in 6 months now when did we start. We've been in 6 months of unknown. And the industry is petrified. We've stabilized a little. $82 barrel in oil is good. It's not $65 barrel in oil, but we need $65 a barrel oil for months and months and months and months to then trickle into the price of manufactured goods, the price of blue jeans, the price of cars, the gas prices, right? And we haven't had that. So to bring down the inflation number, to give calm to the overall economy, we need geopolitical stability,
2: right?
3: And we haven't had it.
2: So did you like this message from J.D. Vance when he was with Will Cain last week? Cut 35.
5: Goal number one, keep oil and gas cheap for Americans all over right. our country. And then obviously goal number two is ensure that Iran never gets a nuclear weapon. I feel confident we're accomplishing both of those goals.
2: Your thoughts?
3: I agree with him that these are two absolutely essential goals. Oil prices are cheaper than the Biden years, but they're not necessarily cheap yet. Again, $82 a barrel oil is way better than the average of 95 for the Biden years, right? Biden hit 125 for sustained periods. But we're not exactly at cheap oil yet. And yeah, producers are doing well, and they are putting that back into investment. We see American companies that are making profits, and they're going to Venezuela with it to increase production. Their production is up 20%. Month over month, which is great for the world. It's great for the Venezuelan people. It's great for American industries. So they are reinvesting, but we're not exactly there yet of cheap oil.
2: Where is Venezuela's rebuild at?
3: They went from, I believe they were around 200,000 barrels a day right before we entered, to last I saw it was around 280,000 barrels a day, with projections to get up to 400 in the next 6 months. Huge delta from where they should be, right? They have 17% of the world's oil reserves.
2: What should they be at?
3: They should be at 4 or 5 million barrels a day, quite literally.
2: And they're at how many?
3: Around 280,000 wow. barrels. Yeah. So they are far, far from where they should be. And where they were, I think they got up to like 2 or 3 million right before Chavez.
2: But that's going to take rebuilding of everything, yep. right?
3: Yeah, it's going to take huge rebuilding.
2: Have they told you, or do you know, is it safe for executives to go there?
3: So far, that everyone I have spoken to said, you know, there are security details, but no one has postponed their trip from the oil people I have talked to because of safety concerns. So they're taking all the necessary precautions, right. but nothing has happened, which is a great sign for stability for the Venezuelan people too.
2: Daniel Turner, thanks so much. We'll see what happens in the next few weeks. Maybe we finally get this thing over with before Labor Day. That's what I hope. Daniel yeah. Turner, thank you.
3: Thanks, Brian.
2: Back in a moment.
0: It's Brian Kilmeade.
2: This is WHIO's Brian Kilmeade, number one for news and talk. 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
12: Now from the WHIO News Center, here are the three big things you need to know. The Miami Valley can expect to see some dry time this week after receiving several inches of rain. At least 7 people are dead after dangerous flooding throughout parts of Indiana. And we're learning that 2 tornadoes officially touched down in 2 parts of the Miami Valley during Saturday night's storms. Full details on these stories and more. Our next scheduled newscast is at noon. I'm Sierra Lawson, WHIO Continuing News.
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19: Warm and humid for our Monday, high near 80 degrees with a few scattered thunderstorms rolling through this Monday afternoon. Tuesday is really nice, mostly sunny with a high near 79. I'm Storm Center 7 meteorologist Ryan Mirando.
20: 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It's 76 degrees in Dayton at 1153 on 1290 and 95.7 WHIO.
0: Show that's getting you talking. You're with Brian Kilmeade.
21: Her brother spent $20 million in his primary in June just so that he would not get put into a runoff, because he knew that the South Carolina primary runoff voters are not Lindsey Graham voters. They are more bright red. Now you have a late August special election primary runoff where she started with 33%. It's not clear that she can win unless Trump really goes there and really lays down.

0: and forth, but they didn't love that. So when Trump said, I want to make sure everybody knows the fact that we disagree does not matter. I still endorse him. I still get mad at him, but I still endorse him. So we'll see what happens, because Darlene is not going to really have much chance to show herself as somebody that can do the job. But she seems extremely competent, well-read. But, you know, you have Congressman Norman, who's been there forever. So we'll see what happens in that runoff. Whoever wins that runoff will get the Senate seat. There's no doubt about it. Now, over in Alaska, Dan Sullivan on. He's in a flat-footed tie with Peralta in Alaska. Now, look, that is a place where he got 54% of the vote and Donald Trump won easily. But right now in Ohio, in Alaska, in Texas, and Iowa, the Republican candidate is trailing. It's still early. Here's Dan Sullivan, cut 17.
1: I always have tough re-elections, but here's the thing. We're always ready, right? The Democrats have been throwing Schumer, the far left groups, over the past year, tens of millions of dollars against me. They started going up with negative ads over a year ago, but they can't beat me on my record. I just talked about some of my record, which is really strong for Alaska, really strong for America.
0: And we'll see. He has basically, where the Golden Dome is to cover the country, it's really going to be starting in Alaska. If you want the icebreakers and the pathway to the Arctic that's going to make the Strait of Hormuz old news, and you want to have that big race with China and Russia, it's going to be through Alaska. And now the Coast Guard base is being built up there. Oil and gas energy is being maximized because Biden starved it because he thought the future was electric cars, and he wanted to make sure that Alaska, who didn't vote for him anyway, was not going to get the energy reserves that they need. Dan Sullivan's making that happen. President Trump's making that happen. You just got to be able to go out and say what's happening, which is going to be key. What I love is the fact is, come the midterms, the Democrats got to decide what they want to do, because they have DSA, Big Tent. You have other people saying DSA, I don't want their policies. It's hard on me, but I'll rip their policies while not ripping them. That's what Hakeem Jeffries is trying to do. But over the weekend, his objective was clear. Let everybody know. We might be a big tent, but I do not go for what they're actually selling. Cut one.
2: Do Democratic Socialists belong in the Democratic Party, Leader Jeffries?
3: Well, what I can say is that I do not support defunding the police. I do not support open borders. I do not support abolishing the Senate. We're focused on actually solving problems that hardworking American taxpayers want us to solve, which is to lower the high cost of living in a situation where life is far too expensive in this country. That's the Democratic agenda. That's what House Democrats are fighting to achieve.
0: Yeah, but he says, I'll take them all. But I have news for Hakeem Jeffries, and I'm sure he knows this. These DSA candidates who you say is part of a big tent who you don't agree with are not going to vote for you for speaker. They almost, Mayor Mamdani, almost primaried Hakeem Jeffries over in Brooklyn with this radical leftist. Well, you know, the one who's the author of Woke One and maybe Woke Two. But at the last minute, they pulled back. But they did go ahead and primary a bunch of others. And I think seven primaries have flipped candidates with incumbent Democrats. So that's a little out of control. Republicans went through this. But they were with people that just wanted to spend less, be more fiscally responsible. They're not with people that want to become a different economic philosophy and social philosophy entirely. I mean, when I first saw the DSA objective, I thought it was a joke. It's not.
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1: Our top local story, the National Weather Service confirming multiple tornadoes in the Miami Valley.
2: Still tracking a few scattered showers today. I'm Storm Center 7 meteorologist Ryan Miranda. The payoff with more drier weather in the Storm Center 7 forecast coming up.
3: If you're coming up to Dayton from Cincinnati, be advised, northbound I-75, left shoulder blocked beyond State Route 129 West Liberty Way due to a crash. Jason Michaels, WHIO Triple Team Traffic.
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0: And it's our top local story, the National Weather Service confirming that two tornadoes touched down in parts of the Miami Valley during Saturday's storms. The service saying the first happened north of Fletcher in Miami County and the second north of St. Paris in Champaign County, using video evidence of funnel clouds to verify this. We're now waiting to hear more on the strength of each tornado and will continue to follow any storm damage.
1: 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It's now 77 degrees in Dayton. At least seven people in Indiana are dead following last week's dangerous flooding.
6: In many areas of central Indiana, the rains that have caused rivers to swell have stopped. But according to Chad Connect of Hamilton County Emergency Management, he said, fortunately, in the county's larger cities, such as Fishers, Noblesville, and Cicero, there has not been total devastation.
1: That's Fox's Grinnell Scott. Recovery efforts are now underway near the Indianapolis White River, along with multiple other counties.
0: And here in the Miami Valley, we can finally expect to see a few dry days this week following multiple inches of rain brought by those same storms.
2: Dayton has received just over 6.5 inches of rain so far this month. If August were to end today, it would be the wettest on record. For some context, average rainfall up to this point in the month only sits at about 1.5 inches, so we're running 5 inches above average.
0: And that's Storm Center 7 meteorologist Ryan Miranda.
1: Updating you on a deadly crash in a part of Montgomery County last week, the coroner's office identifying the man killed as 59-year-old Ronnie Berger. The wreck happened at Derby and Infirmary Roads Friday morning, with investigators saying Berger was hit by a 62-year-old driver. That driver is recovering from non-life-threatening injuries. Berger died at the scene.
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0: And tragic news we're following from the film world over the weekend. Famous actress Hayden Panettiere, dead at 36.
7: Hayden Panettiere died in South Carolina, but details surrounding the cause of death have not been made public. She began her acting career as a child and had memorable roles in the movies Remember the Titans, A Bug's Life, and two Scream films, as well as TV shows Heroes and Nashville, which brought her two Golden Globe Award nominations.
0: And that's Fox's Tanya J. Powers.
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9: 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But nonetheless, having a strategy in place for these RMDs helps ensure you comply with tax laws while keeping your retirement plan on track.
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1: 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Now with the Miami Valley's most accurate and dependable forecast, your Storm Center 7 meteorologist Ryan Mirando.
2: The rest of our Monday afternoon, lots of clouds out there, warm and humid with highs near 80 and tracking a few scattered showers and thunderstorms rolling through for the afternoon hours, not for everyone to see. Then we'll dry things out overnight tonight. It's a beautiful day tomorrow for our Tuesday. Mostly sunny, starting in the 60s with a high of 79. Really nice to mow the grass. Wednesday will start dry, highs up near 80. I am tracking a few thunderstorms to roll through Wednesday afternoon. Doesn't look to be a big event, but a few more rain showers Wednesday evening. That's clearing out Thursday morning with a high of 77 by then. Friday's looking nice too, partly cloudy with a high of 78. I'm Storm Center 7 meteorologist Ryan Mirando for Dayton's Severe Weather Station 1290 and 95.7 WHIO.
0: And the latest scan to the live Doppler 7 radar showing some rain showers throughout parts of Mercer, Auglaize, Logan, and Champaign counties this afternoon. Right now it's 74 degrees in Troy, 77 in downtown Dayton at 12:07.
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0: welcome, welcome. It is Eric Erickson here across the United States. Absolutely delighted to have you with me. The phone number is 877-973-7425. Should you wish to be on the program, it would be just fantastic to have you call in. You can text Eric, E-R-I-C-K, to 33777 to get the live stream, the show notes, all the links you need. I actually have to begin with the South Korean story today that is burning up a lot of people. I do a Monday morning hit on my flagship station with my buddy Mark Arum, and it was the first thing he asked me about, the president and our allies. He, on Fox News this morning, said he was going to bomb the poop out of Oman, except he didn't. Can I just, as a side note, I need to say, it's kind of unfortunate that in our day and age, you can't let your children listen to the President of the United States live. And we in broadcast media can't air the President of the United States live because he might say some profane word, as he did on Fox News this morning. And that's just unfortunate. I myself on the golf course say things I should not say, working on it as part of my sanctification. Boy, on the golf course, it sure comes out. But it should not come out of the mouth of the President of the United States when doing a live interview in the morning when kids are present. It just shouldn't. Having gotten that off my chest, I will say, this is how the New York or the Wall Street Journal covers this story. President Trump returned to an old playbook this weekend to break a years-long stalemate with North Korea, ordering cuts to annual military exercises with South Korea that began Monday. But things have changed for Kim Jong-un and for the U.S. military. Trump, touting his personal relationship with the North Korean leader, ordered reductions to the drills on Sunday, as he did during his first term, to advance nuclear talks with Kim. The move is riskier now. North Korea's military is significantly more powerful threat to the United States and its allies than it was when Trump suspended the drills in 2018. Since then, North Korea has expanded its nuclear arsenal, increased missile production, and acquired battlefield experience and technology after sending troops to assist Russia in its war against Ukraine. With help from Russia and China, North Korea's economy has experienced growth despite global sanctions. With these gains under his belt, Kim has so far spurred all Trump's diplomatic overtures since the president returned to the White House. At the same time, the demands of the U.S. war with Iran have raised concerns among some in Asia that U.S. security forces are overstretched, impairing their ability to deter China and North Korea. Soon after the war began, the U.S. shifted dozens of missile interceptors and other assets from South Korea to the Middle East. More recently, the war is pulling away a key U.S. ship, as the Pacific-based aircraft carrier USS George Washington heads to the Middle East to replace the Abraham Lincoln. Whether the U.S. has acquired adequate munitions to escalate the conflict with Iran remains a topic of debate. U.S. allies in China are already under pressure. The annual joint exercises with South Korea, a display of Washington and Seoul's military alliance, began without signs of any immediate cutbacks. The South Korean government said it's cooperating with the U.S. on the drills and hopes to have a friendly relationship between Trump and Kim. The spin among all major media outlets is that the president is trying to woo North Korea suddenly, and that's why he's cut back the South Korean military exercises. That's the playbook. That's the expectation. But I think the news media is getting something really, really wrong. I say this with some knowledge and background and having had conversations with people. Let me begin by saying, I think the president has undermined his case with his social media rants about his friendship with North Korea and on and on and on. But there's actually something under the surface. And that is that the South Korean leadership right now is pretty pro-China. There's been a lot of upheaval within South Korea. There has been a lot of instability in the government there. There have been arrests of political figures. There has been an impeachment of a South Korean president. There's been a lot of turmoil in South Korea. The present leadership within South Korea is deeply and antagonistically turning toward China. And the United States military and intelligence community have a growing number of concerns about where the leadership in South Korea is right now and their fidelity to the alliance with the United States. Not that they will walk away from it, but that they will begin funneling information to the Chinese as the South Korean president intends to ingratiate himself with the Chinese. So the president, by scaling back the military objectives, and also, by the way, now thinking about scaling back South Korean shipbuilding for the United States, because you can't have a South Korean government helping build American warships if that South Korean government is funneling information to the Chinese. There are real concerns that have been completely ignored by the American media. And in fairness to the media in ignoring them, a lot of it has to do with the way the president announced this on social media by trying to suck up to Kim Jong-il, Kim Jong-un in North Korea. There are real deficiencies in how the president himself tried to handle this. And it is a problem. Peggy Noonan has a piece, and by the way, just full disclosure here, I like Peggy Noonan tremendously. We have a good relationship. She is a tremendous writer, and you should read Peggy Noonan and George Will both if you want, as a conservative, to learn how to write. She's a fine person. She has a piece in the Wall Street Journal over the weekend. It has seemed to me this summer that people avoid the subject of Donald Trump as much as possible. What is there to say? People stand where they stand. No one expects to win anyone over. The subject is both boring and harrowing, so why disturb the moment? A classically conservative insight is that no mere political figure should be given the power to fully colonize your brain and heart, so going to other topics is a good impulse. But I think something has been happening while we haven't been talking about him. His position in the political cosmos is changing. In some new way, good fortune is not on Mr. Trump's side. There is a new precarity to it. All this is connected, obviously, to the dangerous mess of Iran, widespread economic anxiety, and a rise in the energy and electoral success of the left, which hates him, and in its political bloodlust, apes him. All this is expressed in his approval ratings. The Real Clear Politics average has him at 39% job approval, 59% disapproval. The Economist this week has a piece titled How Unpopular is Donald Trump? Its own poll found him dramatically underwater, 34-61. The magazine said voters are uneasy about the president's ability to deal wisely with the international crisis. Mr. Trump has survived bad numbers before. I think people enjoy registering disapproval of his leadership, whether they voted for him or not. But there's no denying the current erosion of his position. His political problem with Iran is not only that the conflict is dangerous and unresolved, or that his attempt at diplomatic resolution seems half-baked, but that almost 6 months in, he seems utterly out of his depth, like someone who wouldn't have gone in there had he understood history or the nature of Iran's leadership. Another problem, from the beginning, much of Mr. Trump's political persona was based on his rejection of foreign adventures. Now he's launched a war of choice that has produced a strategic maze. And on it goes, including the economic points. And here's the problem. Online, there is a growing chorus of J.D. Vance supporters who are openly voicing that the United States is in decline. It's real hard for the vice president's supporters to argue that the United States is in decline when they voted to make America great again and double down that Donald Trump is making America great again. The only way to reconcile the positions is to admit that Donald Trump has not, in fact, made America great again. And suddenly you get to the point, well, there are forces outside his control that he can't overcome. So he's a man who cannot meet the moment then because the forces outside his control. There's no way to defend the vice president's arguments about American decline without making Donald Trump look weak. And so it must be everyone conspiring against Donald Trump, which ultimately leads to he's a man out of his element now. The problem here is that the president is making some good decisions, but in his own handling of how he announces the decisions, he undermines himself. And there is no better example of this than the South Korean situation, which comes from a position where in the American military and intelligence community have growing concerns about the South Koreans, but the president making like he's sucking up to North Korea makes it look weak and bad. There is another reality here that is highlighted in these news pieces, and that is that whether the United States wants to believe it or not, whether J.D. Vance and his acolytes want to believe it or not, we are not in a tripartite world. We have a world where China, Russia, North Korea, Cuba, Iran, they're all working together against the interests of the United States. And you have these people in the administration who are convinced America is in decline. We need to negotiate and handle the world and navigate it like the British did with the decline of their empire. What they don't seem to understand is that it is two axes in the world. There's the American West and there's the Chinese-Russian East. And they are working against our interests. They do not want to divide the world with the United States. They want to defeat the United States. And too many people in the vice president's camp are willing to allow the United States to retreat from the world. And if we retreat from the world, we will become the third world. We will look like Europe. We will look like Great Britain. And they're okay with that so long as it's a purely white nation. The president is, if anything, a realist about the situation, but he's surrounded by people in the vice president's office who have a third worldism agenda to undermine the United States and our sovereignty and strength in the world. They really do believe America's in decline and we should retreat from the world, as opposed to we should get back to the things that made America great. The president has said he wants to make America great again. You know, Mr. President, if you want to make America great again, you don't embrace protectionism and the rejection of allies. The reason the South Koreans are moving towards the Chinese is they don't think we have their back. And now the rest of the world is kind of looking at the American situation, thinking, what is going on with the president? Are we in an alliance or not? And you've got the whispering voices within his ear from J.D. Vance for protectionism and isolationism. You have Marco Rubio, who wants to stride the world and remind the world that the United States has the biggest stick and actually can compel its leadership abroad. You got real divisions within the Trump administration, and they're all starting to spill over for one simple reason. The president of the United States is now a lame duck. Whether he wants to believe it, whether he wants to acknowledge it, whether they will say it out loud, the Republican Party is starting to look forward to new leadership. And J.D. Vance is there trying to lock it in for himself. And the problem is Vance's vision of the future is a third world America. We'll get to that later. But the alternative is a socialist left that ironically shares a lot of the same policy prescriptions as the vice president. Will someone else rise? And here's the thing. In the 1970s, the United States also had this vision of leadership in decline. Henry Kissinger believed in a world divided between the Russians and the United States, and we should contain the Russians, and we should prop up our own spheres of influence, and we should acknowledge that the world is no longer in a position for American hegemony. And Jimmy Carter essentially embraced the same thinking with Leonid Brzezinski and decided that the Americans and the Russians could live at detente and quibble around the edges. And along came Ronald Reagan and said, why are we choosing to decline? Why are we declining? We should make America great again, and we should actually rise and ascend and lead the world. And Ronald Reagan's vision won out. The question is, are there enough Americans now who want to have Ronald Reagan's vision? Donald Trump could give some semblance of that vision with American leadership, but he seems too divided on his course of action and too reckless on social media. The case in point being his decision to walk away from some of what we're doing with South Korea is founded on legitimate concerns about South Korea flirting with China. But the way he handles it is to make it sound like it's all about sucking up to the North Koreans, who themselves are now in league with the Russians, the Chinese, the Cubans, and the Iranians against us. And if the president wants to be a realist and realign the world back to American leadership, he needs to behave differently on social media and stop putting Republicans on defense when we're about 90 days from the midterms.
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4: Now from the WHIO News Center, here are the three big things you need to know. The Better Business Bureau of Greater Dayton, now under new leadership. A man killed in a crash in Montgomery County last week is now identified. And we're following new details from the National Weather Service on severe weather over the weekend. Full details on these stories and more. 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I'm Sierra Lawson, WHIO Continuing News.
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11: Warm and humid for our Monday, high near 80 degrees, with a few scattered thunderstorms rolling through this Monday afternoon. Tuesday is really nice, mostly sunny with a high near 79. I'm Storm Center 7 meteorologist Ryan Mirando.
4: 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It's 77 degrees in Dayton at 1227 on 1290 and 95.7 WHIO.
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0: Greetings, conversationalists. Welcome. It is Eric Erickson here, 877-973-7425. Should you wish me, I would be very happy to have you. Now, we're going to get to the USS Abraham Lincoln here in just a moment. At the bottom of the hour. But before we get there, I got to play you this clip. It's very interesting. Rahm Emanuel is out there saying, essentially, don't have anything to do with the socialists trying to take over the Democratic Party. And you got Terry McAuliffe out there doing a hold my beer moment.
12: Learned a lot about Democrats through all those years, going back 60-plus years. We love to argue. I know that. We all have strong opinions. And I like people who have strong opinions. However, I I have a message for all of those geniuses and political geniuses out there who constantly go on TV and Twitter, Democrats trashing fellow Democrats. I got a simple message for you. Knock it off or get off the playing field, because we have too much work to do. Folks, I can promise you, nobody's sitting in Danville, Virginia right now at their kitchen table worried about paying their heating bill or groceries is worried about what's going on at the DNC headquarters. I promise y'all that. We need to be unified, because there really is so much at stake. This is the greatest opportunity this year our party has seen in many years.
0: That's right. Stop arguing about the socialists and get out there on the field. Y'all, really? I tell you what, these people are going to allow the Democratic Socialists of America to take over their party, wear their party like a skin suit, and bring on communism. You've got the entire national media working and collaborating with the Democratic Socialists to deny that they're communists, even though behind the scenes they openly admit they are. It's just wild to watch the poison flowing and the Democrats do nothing about it. You need to do something about protecting yourself online. That's why you need Incogni to stop those telemarketer calls and the scammy emails and the like. You know why you get all that stuff? You never signed up for a website that sold your information except to a data broker. 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
4: 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It's our top local story, a confirmation of two tornadoes here in the Miami Valley.
11: Tracking a cold front moving through our area today, I'm Storm Center 7 meteorologist Ryan Mirando. The payoff to this and the Storm Center 7 forecast coming up.
13: No accidents, no delays now anywhere in the Miami Valley. Jason Michaels, WHIO, Triple Team Traffic.
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4: And it's our top local story. New details this afternoon on severe weather that rolled through parts of the Miami Valley Saturday night.
11: The National Weather Service has confirmed two tornadoes, both in St. Paris and also in Fletcher. These have not been rated yet from the National Weather Service. Going to have to wait a few more days for their official survey to get the actual wind speeds.
4: And that's Storm Center 7 meteorologist Ryan Mirando. We'll keep you updated once we hear more. And the Montgomery County Coroner's Office now identifying a man killed in a crash last week. They say 59-year-old Ronnie Berger was heading east on Derby Road Friday morning when he was hit by a 62-year-old driver who was coming from Infirmary Road. Berger died at the scene. That other driver is expected to be okay. And the Better Business Bureau of Greater Dayton now announcing new leadership almost a year after the death of its former president and CEO. Its board of directors sharing that John Morris will be taking the position formerly held by the late John North. The organization says Morris brings decades of executive leadership. His new role starts today. And also happening today, a park in Miami County is getting a makeover.
15: Crews in Piqua will get to work demolishing damaged equipment at the Shawnee Park Playground. This is on East Main Street. The damage forced the city to close the playground. After the demolition, crews will install new equipment.
4: And that's News Center 7's Letitia Perry. The playground will remain closed while the work is underway.
1: This is WHIO Continuing News.
4: And tragic news we're following from over the weekend. Famous actress Hayden Panettiere, dead at 36. A cause of death has not yet been revealed, although we do know she was found unresponsive by a friend of hers at an apartment in South Carolina. She's known for a number of roles, including Bring It On, Ice Princess, Remember the Titans, and Scream 5. Now with the Miami Valley's most accurate and dependable forecast, here's Storm Center 7 meteorologist Ryan Mirando.
11: The rest of our Monday afternoon's coming with some scattered showers, even a few rumbles of thunder. Not for everyone to see. Should be rather brief if you do see a downpour. High up near 80 degrees, drying things out tonight. I'm Storm Center 7 meteorologist Ryan Mirando for Dayton Severe Weather Station, 1290 and 95.7 WHIO.
4: And the latest scan to the live Doppler 7 radar showing some rain showers throughout parts of Mercer, Auglaize, and Logan counties this afternoon. Right now it's 79 degrees in Xenia, 77 in downtown Dayton. Our next scheduled news in less than 15 minutes and immediately when it breaks. 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
0: Welcome back. It's Eric Erickson here across the United States. I sure am glad to have you with me. If you text SHOW to 33777, you can come hang out with me. 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I got called out last week for ignoring a major story. Had two different callers call, wanted to know, why are you not talking about the USS Abraham Lincoln? I'll say again why I didn't talk about the USS Abraham Lincoln story. Because, one, the squeaky wheel always gets the grease. And when I hear these horror stories about what's happening on ships and whatnot, my first thought is, we are at war. Why are you doing this? And also, I understand that the Pentagon threw a lot of reporters out of the Pentagon. They refused to go along with a revised plan for media coverage. And so CNN and Fox News both, they packed up and walked out. And most of the reporters who stayed behind are kind of pro-Trump sycophants. And in many cases, not really reporters, it's more propaganda. But on the opposite side of this, members of the media being hostile to the Trump administration have every incentive to elevate every negative story about the Trump administration, regardless of how true it is. And I think back a month ago, you had a CNN reporter broadcasting live from the USS Abraham Lincoln who didn't report any of these problems. And there was just been, we're supposed to believe, a rapid deterioration in conditions over 1 month. Also, Iran has a very good propaganda outfit that is able to seed stories in the Western press. And part of the issue here is this kind of struck me as a lot of this sounds like something the Iranians would plan, a way to demoralize Americans about the military. Concurrent to that, I also recognize and said last week that the Pentagon has been less than forthcoming with the truth of the war. So I wanted to take a more cautious approach on the USS Abraham Lincoln story and really didn't talk about it until these two people last week called and were both very upset about me not covering it. Well, it turns out, as I said, my suspicions are proving true. Yes, there are some problems, but also they're dramatically overstated. You got to understand that. On the Abraham Lincoln, there are some problems. Many of the problems, however, are overstated. A video circulated over the weekend that showed all sorts of problems, and then someone pointed out that video was not actually from the Abraham Lincoln. That video was from dry docks for repairs. There does appear to be a coordinated campaign to sabotage the morale of families who have soldiers and sailors by showing them these videos, and these videos are not true. And now we have a piece by Admiral Brad Cooper, who's in charge of the war effort, who penned this in the Wall Street Journal. He writes, "On Saturday, I stood in the nerve center of an aircraft carrier sailing in the Arabian Sea and addressed the entire crew on the general announcing system. I delivered the words every deployed sailor or Marine longs to hear. You have delivered a performance for the ages, and now you are going home. I made the trip to the USS Abraham Lincoln because I wanted to see how its 4,000-plus service members are doing and thank them for their extraordinary resilience in the face of constant pressure. It was an amazing visit. I was blown away by this strong group of high-achieving Americans standing tall with justified pride in everything they've accomplished. I also saw the reality of more than 260 days at sea with more than 150 days in a combat zone while speaking with sailors in spaces most guests don't see. Recent media reporting has portrayed varying perspectives on operational tempo, crew morale, and the realities facing our deployed forces. What I found aboard the Lincoln is that many elements of those stories are old news. I chatted with junior enlisted personnel and junior officers in small groups. Issues related to food, hot water, and other concerns raised months ago were addressed by leadership and resolved. The crew is tired, but they continue to fire on all cylinders. Across months of sustained combat operations, the Lincoln team shot down more than 200 Islamic Revolutionary Guard Corps drones threatening international shipping and U.S. forces. The strike group's guided missile destroyers engaged in arguably the most intense combat at sea the Navy has seen since World War II, and the air wing executed hundreds of decisive strikes. But the true foundation of American sea power isn't measured in steel, nuclear reactors, high-tech aviation, or surface platforms. It's measured in human endurance, character, and the strength of the U.S. military. My conversations with our troops naturally turned to what matters most. Tucked between steel bulkheads, away from the roaring flight operations, we spoke not of headlines or high-level strategic maneuvers, but of missed birthdays, first steps captured on video calls, high school graduations, and the quiet sacrifices unfolding thousands of miles home. The ship is coming home. One of the problems we know is that the military, the naval base that we have in Bahrain was badly damaged by Iran. The military was not very forthcoming with the public about the damage done. It was more significant than we were revealed, and that compromised some of the supply and refueling. A lot of it had to come from Diego Garcia, which is much further away in the Indian Ocean. When I was a kid, the dry docks were actually in Dubai, the Sheikh Rashid dry docks. So the Fifth Fleet was technically stationed in Bahrain, but if you wanted the ships repaired or fitted, Everybody came to Dubai. My family would host the Fifth Fleet. I would wake up in the mornings. There would be sailors asleep on the floor of my bedroom. My dad would organize block parties with other neighbors. He would cook ribs and burgers. They would come to our house, the enlisted. They would do their laundry at our house. We had sailors in and out of my house the entire time I was growing up overseas. From 5 to 15, we had sailors coming in. I got to tour many of the ships, the Coronado, the Turner, the Vincennes, the Samuel B. Roberts, the LaSalle. I got to walk on a lot of ships when I was a kid. Got to meet the captains, got to meet the crew. My parents prioritized taking care of the enlisted over the officers. They would be at our house regularly. They would be fed. They could shower. My dad would keep beers in the fridge for them. My mother even had, we were not a smoking household, but my mother would keep cigarettes in the house for the sailors who smoked. That was, my parents were big on hospitality. You love your neighbor, you be hospitable to our troops and our sailors. And we would do this when ships would come through. I've got on my desk, where is it? I can't reach it. I have the R.K. Turner. It was engaged in the Libyan operation in 86, and the captain gave me some of the rounds fired at the Libyans, and I keep it on my desk. Our naval base in Bahrain was crippled by the Iranians. The Iranians, using Russian intelligence, struck us far more aggressively than the Pentagon let on. And this is part of the problem, and it's why I've been delicate with this story, is the Pentagon has not been forthcoming to either Congress or the public about the damage Iran did. But also, Iran has ties into propaganda outlets in the United States to seed stories that are not true. And the Lincoln story, there are some people, there are always squeaky wheels, and those squeaky wheels always get the grease. And those whining soldiers and sailors through their parents at home get the attention of the media. It's an unpopular war. They want their kids to come home. And so they go to the media and they present these sob stories about soldiers trying to commit suicide and starvation on the aircraft carrier, et cetera, et cetera, et cetera. And overwhelmingly, yeah, one or two guys had mental issues and wanted to jump overboard. Yes, true story, but exaggerated by the press. Have there been limited rations to a degree? Yes, for a time there was, but they knew it was a problem. And the issue was that the refueling and the supplies had to come from Diego Garcia, not from Bahrain. It took more time, but those issues were taken care of. The story was more complex than the media let on, and also not nearly as bad as what the media let on. And so much of what the media is doing now, you need to understand, is they want to portray this Pentagon in the worst possible light because the Pentagon punished reporters who didn't want to go along with their PR revisions. But also, you must understand that this Pentagon as well, suspicious of the press and trying to back up the president, has been much more guarded and less forthcoming about what's happened. And so both sides of the coin, this has been a poisoned relationship. And the hostility between the press and this Pentagon has fed on each other. And the ability of Iran to seed sympathetic narratives within the Western press has metastasized this situation. We are now sending an aircraft carrier, the George Washington, to relieve the Abraham Lincoln so we can come home. The Gerald Ford, of course, went over for a time, and it has come home. There is a rumor, a story. It is not confirmed. I hesitate to bring it up, but just so you understand that it is out there, there is a rumor that the soldiers coming off the Abraham Lincoln will be forced to sign non-disclosure agreements or they will not be let off the ship. There's no possible way, just so you understand, that we can, in fact, keep this from leaking. There is no way. The number of soldiers who could leak to willing reporters in this country and those reporters protect the sources is overwhelming. I have a really hard time believing the story is true because it doesn't matter. These sailors and soldiers could leak and the media would gladly protect them and get their stories out whether they signed an NDA or not. So I don't believe it. That sounds very much again like wish casting by the progressive left. The bottom line is this. There were sailors aboard the USS Abraham Lincoln who had a hard time. They complained to their family, and their family ran to the media. There are videos that have surfaced about conditions on the ship that turn out not to be true, and it's notable that it's Iranian propaganda campaigns that have amplified these stories. The Admiral Brad Cooper, who everybody respects in Congress, has gone and has penned a piece in the Wall Street Journal and acknowledged there were some problems. Those problems were fixed. And also, the ship has served its time and is coming home in a planned rotation. And by the way, I highlight this planned rotation, a key phrase. It is not a coincidence that the stories about the Abraham Lincoln started circulating last week before the end of the Abraham Lincoln's tour and its planned rotation. In other words, the stories were designed to make it look like the Abraham Lincoln was being pushed out because of the problems with the new ship coming, as opposed to the Abraham Lincoln had a planned rotation. And the rotation involved getting the USS George Washington into the strategic area so the Abraham Lincoln can leave. It was planned to happen this way on this timeline. But because the media saved up the stories until last week, it makes it look like the president is forcing a change to happen because the situation was so bad. In other words, it's a reinforcing loop in the story. Oh, the conditions are so bad, we're having to make the Abraham Lincoln leave the area and get the troops home, as opposed to the ship was going to leave anyway on this timeline. Now they can recast the story and make it look worse than it actually was. There is a well-orchestrated operation to undermine the morale of the troops, the public, and the families of the soldiers and sailors involved in order to undermine the war effort. And again, it's not a coincidence that it is left-wing media outlets that have amplified the concerns, and it is Iranian propaganda channels online that have seeded the fake videos. We're watching an operation at play to poison the well, and the Pentagon has fallen into this because the media operation at the Pentagon is its own worst enemy. They have worked overtime to build a hostile relationship with a press that in the Pentagon tends to be sympathetic to the military. And the Iranians and the left took advantage of the deteriorating press relationship at the Pentagon to seed a narrative that a lot of Americans have woken up this week and believe the USS Abraham Lincoln is coming home, not because of a planned rotation, but because the situation has deteriorated so bad, something must be done, which is not true. And again, I gotta really tell you, I am very sympathetic to the story of the Pentagon that this is an operation designed to demoralize. But also, time and time again, this administration cuts off its nose to spite its face. For example, there's a legitimate need by the president to wind down some of our South Korean operations because of the sympathies of the South Koreans to the Chinese. You would never know it, though, the way the president cast this. In the same way, the conditions with the Abraham Lincoln are vastly overstated, but it's hard to have sympathy for the Pentagon that has regularly now misled, deflected, or failed to inform Congress and the public of the situation. These people in this administration, they are some of the worst at PR in a while that I have seen, and the president, who's been very good at it for a very long time, seems to have lost his edge.
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4: Now from the WHIO News Center, here are the three big things you need to know. The region is finally set to see a few dry days this week following heavy showers and storms. We're now working to learn more about two confirmed tornadoes here in the Miami Valley over the weekend. And we're learning a teen is dead following a shooting in Dayton last night. Full details on these stories and more, our next scheduled newscast is at 1 o'clock. I'm Sierra Lawson, WHIO Continuing News.
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0: 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It's 78 degrees in Dayton at 1255 on 1290 and 95.7 WHIO.
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2: 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So I won a, so if you're in the, Golfers Journal, you're a member of the Broken Tee Society. The Broken Tee Society is their membership and you, they do these lotteries. They get these access to amazing golf courses and you can win the lottery. I have won one for, Chichesse Creek over in South Carolina. So I have signed myself up for golf lessons starting this Wednesday evening so that I don't embarrass myself. Sam Darnold of the Seattle Seahawks is a member of the Broken Tee Society. I am and others, and you show up at some of these events and occasionally you're just flabbergasted by who's there. So if you want to sign up or you want to get a Van Allen golf putter, or they've got the grips and shafts, and they're getting sweet gear and swag, you can just text the word golf to 33777. I got to get better at it because I love it and I'm bad and I hadn't played in a while. And every once in a while, you know, when you play golf, you have that one shot that keeps you coming back. And then the rest of the game, it's like God is mocking you. It's just, I don't know, maybe we should not play a game designed by a bunch of drunk Scots. I don't know. But speaking of Sam Darnold, football is back. I watched preseason football last night. And preseason football is never great, but it's always so much better than every other sport on TV at the time. So I watched that game last night. Philip was over on the front porch, and we watched preseason football. It was glorious. Now, if the temperature will start cooling down, instead it's getting hotter. And I don't know if you've seen this, but they are predicting, particularly in the Southeast, an abysmally rainy wintertime and violent weather on the West Coast and flooding in Europe because of the El Nino, the worst we've seen in apparently 150 years. We will see how that takes shape. Friends, don't run out of hot water. 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
6: Still tracking a few scatter showers today. I'm Storm Center 7 meteorologist Ryan Miranda. The payoff with more drier weather in the Storm Center 7 forecast coming up.
7: Looking all over the Miami Valley right now, I'm not seeing any delays or any accidents. Jason Michaels, WHIO, Triple Team Traffic.
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0: Story. And a WHIO breaking news update. We are learning a 19-year-old man is dead following gunfire in a part of Dayton last night. Dispatchers say a woman called them just before 9 o'clock about a victim lying in the middle of the intersection of McCabe and Groveland Avenues. He was taken to a hospital where he later died. No word yet on his name. No one has been arrested. WHIO News Time is 101. It's 78 degrees now in downtown Dayton. And the National Weather Service confirming two tornadoes hit the Miami Valley over the weekend. The first happening north of Fletcher in Miami County Saturday night. The second north of St. Paris in Champaign County. Further details on each tornado and their strength have yet to be released. We'll update you once we hear more. And we can finally expect to see a few dry days this week following multiple inches of rain brought by those storms.
1: Dayton has received just over 6.5 inches of rain so far this month. If August were to end today, it would be the wettest on record. For some context, average rainfall up to this point in the month only sits at about 1.5 inches, so we're running 5 inches above average.
0: And that's Storm Center 7 meteorologist Ryan Miranda. And we now know the name of the man killed in a crash in Jefferson Township last week. The Montgomery County Coroner's Office identifying him as 59-year-old Ronnie Berger. Investigators say Berger was heading eastbound on Derby Road a bit after 6:30 Friday morning when he was hit by a 62-year-old driver coming from Infirmary Road. That other driver is expected to be okay. Berger died at the scene.
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0: And investigators are working to learn if two fires in Montgomery County this morning are connected.
3: Firefighters were called to a structure fire on Faversham Road in Miami Township around 2 o'clock this morning. About an hour later, they got another call about another structure on fire just blocks away. Officials said splitting up the crew puts more strain and work on everyone.
0: And that's News Center 7's Letitia Perry. No one is hurt. We'll update you once we learn more. 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The Storm Center 7 forecast is next.
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0: 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Now with the Miami Valley's most accurate and dependable forecast, here's Storm Center 7 meteorologist Ryan Mirando.
1: The rest of our Monday afternoon, lots of clouds out there, warm and humid with highs near 80 and tracking a few scattered showers and thunderstorms rolling through for the afternoon hours, not for everyone to see. Then we'll dry things out overnight tonight. It's a beautiful day tomorrow for our Tuesday, mostly sunny, starting in the 60s with a high of 79. Really nice to mow the grass. Wednesday will start dry, highs up near 80. I am tracking a few thunderstorms to roll through Wednesday afternoon. Doesn't look to be a big event, but a few more rain showers Wednesday evening. That's clearing out Thursday morning with a high of 77 by then. Friday's looking nice too, partly cloudy with a high of 78. I'm Storm Center 7 meteorologist Ryan Mirando for Dayton's Severe Weather Station 1290 and 95.7 WHIO.
0: And the latest scan of the live Doppler 7 radar showing a smaller string of heavier showers stretching from Preble County all the way through Auglaize and northern Logan counties this hour. Right now it's 78 degrees in Springfield, 77 in downtown Dayton. Our next scheduled news in less than 15 minutes and immediately when it breaks. 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

0: America. It is Eric Erickson here across the United States. Glad to have you with me. The phone number is 877-973-7425 if you want to be on the program. So I spent Friday and Saturday writing my morning piece for Monday morning and then accidentally sent it out on Sunday morning. Of course, that's the way it works. We got to talk about our vice president. Here's the problem. Candace Owens turned the story of a transgendered sympathizing gay guy in a trans relationship murdering Charlie Kirk and made it about the Jews. Hassan Piker is out saying that Candace Owens is useful to the left because she's been able to distract the right from people on the left. And he's right. I know people in the real world who are just convinced that Candace Owens, a nut job, is some sort of honest broker and that she's raising valid questions about the assassination of Charlie Kirk. The reality is Tyler Robinson's parents turned him in. His trans-gay lover confessed that Tyler Robinson was the shooter. He was seen at the scene of the crime. People generated AI images to claim it was not him, among other things. And the fact of the matter is that Tyler Robinson murdered Charlie Kirk, and Candace Owens has led a lot of people to believe it was the Jews. J.D. Vance is to economics what Candace Owens is to the assassination of Charlie Kirk, an internet conspiracy theorist kook. All of the evidence pointed to Tyler Robinson. All of the witnesses pointed to Tyler Robinson. And so Candace Owens decided it was the Jews. J.D. Vance believes that the United States should abandon its reserve currency status in the world. What's amazing to me are the number of people who once called themselves conservative who, because J.D. Vance said it, are like, yes, yes. What's even more remarkable is that they're able to speak and type on the keyboard with their mouth full the way they're just doing this with J.D. Vance. Like, oh, yes, whatever he says, that's got to be it. I mean, these people, if J.D. Vance came out tomorrow and said the United States should convert to communism, these idiots would be like, absolutely, we should convert to communism. Saying that the United States should abandon the reserve currency status that it has is one of those asinine, dangerous things. And if you don't think it is, consider that China, Russia, and the Democratic Socialists of America all agree with J.D. Vance. He's got some kooky protectionist, isolationist tendencies, and he has refined his ideas by being an internet troll and has embraced the ideas that only the fringe economists agree with. The same people who think that we should abandon reserve currency status are the people who believe in modern monetary theory, that economic idea deployed by the Biden administration that provoked all the inflation we've been dealing with. It's absolutely insane. But there is this streak of people like Candace Owens, Tucker Carlson, and the vice president who are professional contrarians. If the world says this thing, they say the opposite. And they have the luxury of never having to prove themselves wrong because it's not going to happen, we hope. It makes J.D. Vance, you must understand this, super dangerous in office. Let me explain to you what the reserve currency is. The United States is called the world's reserve currency. I'm going to read you from the Heritage Foundation. And what I suspect is going to happen is the Heritage Foundation, because they're all in on J.D. Vance as the future of the GOP, they're going to memory hole their old research on the significance of the reserve currency. So let's read this while it still exists. It was Charles de Gaulle who first complained publicly about the power of America's reserve currency. It is now the BRIC nations, Brazil, Russia, India, China, South Africa, and the 44 other aligned countries with them, who are trying to reform the international monetary system to dethrone the American dollar as the reserve currency. Here's the benefit that you have of us being the reserve currency. One, the difference between the face value of money and its production cost. It is perhaps the least understood advantage, but one that provides the largest monetary gain. It costs 12.5 cents to print a $100 bill. That bill, however, can be used to purchase real goods and services worth $100. What this means is that at the policy level, the Federal Reserve can print money to buy real assets, and it has done so with quantitative easing. Whether you like it or not, it costs far less to print a $100 bill than it costs. So you get a real value for the $100 bill. No other country can produce their currency as cheaply as America can produce its currency because we're the world's reserve currency. The reserve currency have the ability to run up fiscal debts denominated in their own currency at low interest rates. It's more convenient for a country's exporters, importers, borrowers, and lenders to be able to deal in the country's own currency than in foreign currency. Doing so reduces transaction costs. It stands to reason that U.S. banks have a comparative advantage in dealing in dollars, Chinese banks dealing in their currency, but more countries deal in U.S. currency, so we get more trade, which benefits our banking system. Britain's gradual loss of its reserve currency status coincided with its loss of political and military preeminence. And see, that gets to J.D. Vance's point. J.D. Vance has a coherent and dangerous worldview, and his worldview is this. We should be isolationists. We should retreat from the world. We are in decline, and the decline needs to be managed. We should accept the decline, and instead of trying to undo the decline and rebuild, we should build a wall around the Western Hemisphere, protect ourselves, and let the rest of the world have at it. And as long as we're the world's reserve currency, we have international obligations. So if we abandon the reserve currency, we can retreat from the world. We can be isolationists, and we can have the Western Hemisphere, but also we can have higher interest rates and higher costs. In fact, J.D. Vance comes across as a man who believes that things are too cheap for you. In fact, he has said as much. I want to play you some clips that are now circulating about J.D. Vance, who believes that things are, well, too good for the American consumer. This is a man who last week complained about the $20 burrito being too expensive. We need affordable burritos. He's also the man who complained about toasters being too cheap. Just listen to this.
1: That's exactly right. And by the way, you know, is like maybe super heterodox. I am not sure that I think the reserve currency is actually good for the United States of America. I think there is a good argument that reserve currency status is akin to coal in Appalachia. It's a resource curse, right? It allows your consumers to consume very cheaply, right? That's been the story of the American economy for the last 15 or so years, even before that, is we can just borrow basically in an unlimited way because we have the reserve currency.
0: You got that? It's too cheap for American consumers. And now he conflates two issues. Congress's spending, of which he was a senator and contributed to it. And he says, because our currency is so cheap, Congress can just keep spending. No, Congress keeps spending because Congress is spending. This morning I pointed out that in the 1990s, early 2000s, Dianne Feinstein, the now deceased senator from California, led an effort to ban the over-the-counter sale of Sudafed. There are two drugs, phenylephedrine and pseudoephedrine. When you have congestion, phenylephedrine does not actually work. Pseudoephedrine does. But if you want to go to the grocery store or the local CVS and get pseudoephedrine, you have to show your driver's license, fill out a form, sign a document, and limit the amount that you buy. You have to do this because Dianne Feinstein became convinced that to solve the meth problem in the United States, we needed to restrict pseudoephedrine because pseudoephedrine is a component to meth. Now, all of the research at the time and the testimony in Congress showed that meth heads were not going to Kroger, to Walmart, to Albertsons, to HEB, to CVS, or to Walgreens to buy pseudoephedrine. They were going to Costco, Sam's Club, BJ's, all the wholesale places. They were buying it in bulk. They weren't going to the local grocery store because that would tip people off. Nonetheless, they decided to ban the wholesale stores from selling it and restrict your ability to buy it, and it profoundly inconvenienced you. Essentially, you had to have your life degraded in order to stop the meth heads. What J.D. Vance wants to do by conflating the reserve currency and congressional spending is make us a third world country to stop Congress from spending so much. Because if you get rid of the reserve currency, our inflation becomes hyperinflation. Our interest rates go up. They skyrocket. We have inflation, and it's unfortunate, but our inflation's lower than every other country because we're the reserve currency. We have higher interest rates right now, but our high interest rates are lower than everywhere else in the world because we have the reserve currency. You can get a 30-year mortgage in this country or a 15-year mortgage in this country, unlike any other country on planet Earth. You have more access to home ownership. You complain about the cost of homes right now. Wait until we no longer have the reserve currency. And J.D. Vance wants to get rid of it because, again, let's play this clip one more time. Listen where he talks about it's too cheap for you to buy stuff.
1: That's exactly right. And by the way, you know, this is like maybe super heterodox. I am not sure that I think the reserve currency is actually good for the United States of America. I think there is a good argument that reserve currency status is akin to coal in Appalachia. It's a resource curse, right? It allows your consumers to consume very cheaply.
0: It allows your consumers to consume very cheaply. It's a bad thing, according to him. Notice how he throws that out. It's super heterodox, bro. That's not an economist talking. That's an internet poop poster. He's highlighting his contrarianism to make himself look cool to this group. And then he throws out things like resource curse, which he, by the way, completely misunderstands. What is the resource curse? Well, it's a real idea, but he completely misses the point. It's been well documented for 40 years. Here's the resource curse. It's a curse of bad government. The economic literature on this actually isn't ambiguous. 40 or 20 years ago in the Economics Journal, three economists, Mellum, Moen, and Torvik, wrote about it. Push institutional quality above a threshold and the resource curse actually becomes a blessing. Resources become a blessing. Nigeria has oil and misery. Venezuela is sitting on the largest proven reserves of oil on earth and people ate zoo animals. Sierra Leone had diamonds and got a civil war. But then there's Norway. It's got the same hydrocarbons as Nigeria, 5.5 million people, and a sovereign wealth fund that sends $2 trillion back to its public. Botswana has diamonds and became one of the best governed countries in Africa. The resource curse means a lot of countries that are blessed with a lot of resources are third world kleptocracies. But if you have good government, the resource curse is a resource blessing. And J.D. Vance just throws out, it's the resource curse. We got a reserve currency. It's a curse to the nation. We can buy stuff cheap. By the way, this wasn't a one-off moment. That was J.D. Vance to a think tank. This is him in the United States Senate.
2: I'm wondering, when I hear about the history, when I think about and read about the history of Appalachia and the resource curse, I'm struck by by the idea that you could make a similar argument about the reserve currency status of the United States dollar. Americans have enjoyed one of the greatest privileges of the international economy for the last nearly eight decades, a strong dollar that acts, of course, as the world's reserve currency. You know that better than I do. Now, this has obviously been great for American purchasing power. We enjoy cheaper imports. Americans, when they travel abroad, benefit from lower costs. But it does come at a cost to American producers. I think,
0: you know, he says that, but that's not actually true because our producers get the best exchange rate on planet Earth. Did you know that our exports have actually gone up? Our exports are 10 times higher now than they were 50 years ago, in large part because we're the world's reserve currency. British exports declined when they got rid of their reserve currency status. Our exports have gone up since we became the world's reserve currency. Notice how he blasts Appalachia, a resource curse on Appalachia. Is he saying that those governments there are third world hellholes? Well, I will tell you someone who thinks J.D. Vance's view is a terrible idea.
3: Okay, currency. Very important.
4: Yes.
3: And if you want to go to third world, if you want to go to third world status, lose your reserve currency. We have to have that. We cannot lose it. If you go to, you'll go to third world status in this country because you take a look at the way things are running.
0: You'll go to third world status if you get rid of the reserve currency. That's what J.D. Vance wants. He wants us to go to third world status, as the president says. Why? Because then he thinks he can impose protectionism and isolationism. By the way, you know who supports him on this? China and Russia and the Democratic Socialists of America, all three of them, China, Russia, and the Democratic Socialists of America, all attack the United States for having the world's reserve currency. Think about this. Our vice president is aligned with China, Russia, and the Democratic Socialists of America on wanting to end our reserve currency status. The only thing standing between it and it happening is President Trump, who realizes it would turn us into a third world nation.
5: Those who love him, listen to find out what he's going to say next. Those who disagree with him, also listen to see what he's going to say next. 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
7: Now from the WHIO News Center, here are the three big things you need to know. One person is arrested, accused of shooting into a home full of people in Urbana. We're waiting to hear more from the National Weather Service on two confirmed tornadoes here in the Miami Valley. And we're following new details on a now deadly shooting last night in Dayton. Full details on these stories and more, our next scheduled newscast is at 1:30. I'm Sierra Lawson, WHIO Continuing News.
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18: Tracking a few scattered showers and storms possible for the rest of our Monday with highs near 80 degrees. Tomorrow was really nice, though. Lots of sunshine and highs near 80. I'm Storm Center 7 meteorologist Ryan Mirando.
7: 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It's 81 degrees in Dayton at 127 on 1290 and 95.7 WHIO.
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0: Greetings, welcome. It is Eric Erickson here. Let me go to the phones here. Greg, you're going to be up first. Welcome.
19: Hey, Eric. Two thoughts on the same thread. J.D. Vance is an extremely dangerous politician. He's the most dangerous politician on the Republican side of the aisle because he has an undergraduate degree in politics and philosophy, and he has a law degree from Yale, and he loves to hear himself think. And then he spews out populist crap. And populism as a line of political thought in the Republican Party must die. It leads to nothing but larger government always, and it leads to more debt. Our government is making more money than ever before in tax income, and yet our interest almost eats it up. We have to shrink the size of federal government to be able to grow our way out of our problems. And he is not the solution. I will not be voting for him.
0: Greg, I'm deeply concerned about, I mean, every time he mouths off about economics, it's no different than the Democratic Socialists. He literally is aligned in his issue on the reserve currency with China and Russia. Vladimir Putin's favorite philosopher, Alexander Dugin, has since 2014 written about the need to get rid of the United States as the world's reserve currency for other countries to thrive. And along comes J.D. Vance and says, hey, I agree. China has tried to do it. And J.D. Vance says, this is dangerous stuff. You think that things are expensive now? You wait till we're not the reserve currency of the world, and we're going to see a massive hike in interest rates and inflation. 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
7: 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It's our top local story. We're following details on a deadly shooting in Dayton.
18: Tracking a cold front moving through our area today. I'm Storm Center 7 meteorologist Ryan Mirando. The payoff to this in the Storm Center 7 forecast coming up.
20: Take a look at 70, 675, and 35 this afternoon. All roads are clear and traffic moving smoothly across the Miami Valley. I'm Chris Hartley, WHIO Triple Team Traffic.
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7: And it's our top local story. We now know a shooting in Dayton last night has turned deadly. The gunfire happening on McCabe and Groveland Avenues around 9 o'clock with a woman calling 911 saying that the victim was lying in the road. Cops say the victim is a 19-year-old man, but have yet to release his name. No one has been arrested. And new details this afternoon on severe storms that rolled through parts of the Miami Valley Saturday night.
18: The National Weather Service has confirmed two tornadoes, both in St. Paris and also in Fletcher. These have not been rated yet from the National Weather Service. Going to have to wait a few more days for their official survey to get the actual wind speeds.
7: And that's Storm Center 7 meteorologist Ryan Mirando. We'll keep you updated once we hear more. And police in Urbana say they have someone in custody accused of shooting into a home full of people.
22: It happened on Hagen Bush Street in Urbana around 10:30 last night. Police say 24-year-old Raquan Roberts fired into the house. No one was hurt, and Roberts later turned himself in to police. He faces multiple charges today, including felonious assault.
7: And that's News Center 7's Letitia Perry reporting. A Dayton man accused of killing his fiancée is set to be in court today. It's a final pretrial for 34-year-old Jamie Rogers. Cops say Rogers admitted to shooting Jamie Dick three times in the early morning hours of February 10th. Investigators also say Rogers told them Dick was cheating on him and, quote, she got what she deserved. The trial is set for August 31st.
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7: And four people are sent to a hospital after a wrong-way crash in Greene County yesterday. State troopers say this happened just before 3 in the afternoon at State Route 4 near Adams Road when a 27-year-old driver went the wrong way down the southbound lanes. He ended up hitting a 41-year-old woman head-on, sending both drivers and their passengers to the hospital with non-life-threatening injuries. Troopers say the wrong-way driver will be charged as he was impaired. Now with the Miami Valley's most accurate and dependable forecast, here's Storm Center 7 meteorologist Ryan Mirando.
18: The rest of our Monday afternoon's coming with some scattered showers, even a few rumbles of thunder, not for everyone to see. Should be rather brief if you do see a downpour, high up near 80 degrees, drying things out tonight. I'm Storm Center 7 meteorologist Ryan Mirando for Dayton Severe Weather Station, 1290 and 95.7 WHIO.
7: And the latest scan of the live Doppler 7 radar showing a smaller string of heavier showers stretching from Preble all the way through Auglaize and northern Logan counties this hour, along with a number of scattered showers all throughout the Miami Valley. Right now it's 75 degrees in Greenville, 79 in downtown Dayton. Our next scheduled news in less than 15 minutes and immediately when it breaks. 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
0: Hello, welcome. It's Eric Erickson here. Glad to have you with me. The phone number 877-973-7425. Before I move on, let me get Tyler's call here. Welcome to the show, Tyler. How are you?
3: Hi, Eric. It's always a pleasure to talk to you. I just want to start off by saying I love how knowledgeable your call screener is, and if he ever fills in for you, I will definitely listen in.
0: Do not encourage that.
3: I was going to start off with asking why the heck Trump selected Vance, because I feel like he is a Chinese plant with some of the stuff he says. And he answered that wonderfully, last guy in the room, all that. His sons were. But I was also going to say I feel like Trump will wind up leaning more towards like Rubio or something when it comes to the next election, because Vance just doesn't give me America first vibes.
0: Well, you know, so there are reports out, I assume, from the Vance team of the White House that the president has basically moved on from Rubio to Vance. I'm not so sure. Vance got picked because Tucker Carlson lobbied Donald Trump Jr., and Vance was Tucker's guy. And I think it's alarming that Tucker Carlson has become super pro-Putin and super anti-American. And by the way, Tucker Carlson also loudly opposed the United States having the world's reserve currency. This is a dangerous, dangerous game that the vice president is playing here. And now I wrote about it this week, and I may have to recirculate this piece tomorrow. The reserve currency gives the United States the ability to borrow money more cheaply than anywhere else on earth. And when I say the United States, I mean you. You can get a car loan in the United States with a lower interest rate than anywhere else on the planet. You can buy anything at your grocery store cheaper than anywhere else on the planet. You are concerned right now about affordability. You know, last week there was that big conversation, 2 weeks now, raging about $20 burritos. The vice president actually fat-shamed a conservative columnist named Mark Thiessen. Mark Thiessen writes at the Washington Post and pointed out there really are no $20 burritos out there unless you're adding extra steak and stuff at Chipotle. And by the way, for the college kids, you can tend to get a burrito on a college meal plan. And J.D. Vance highlighted and said, looks like he's never missed a meal. So the vice president, who's concerned about affordability, also says that Americans can get things too cheaply. He's the man upset about cheap toasters and expensive burritos. Here's the problem with populism. Populism is not a policy response. Populism is an emotion. You're concerned about X, therefore I'm going to fix X. Okay, but when you fix X, you break Y. And then you fix Y and you mess X back up, and Z also gets messed up. And populism careens from crisis to crisis without an intellectual governing philosophy. The democratic socialists of America have a governing philosophy, and it's to destroy America. And the closest thing that you can do to destroy America quickly is to get rid of our reserve currency status. And I'm boggled that the vice president says that. By the way, one more clip of the vice president here. This is him on Fox News saying the same thing.
6: One of the issues we have in Ukraine, by the way, is that we can't manufacture weapons to keep up with the pace of a conflict in Ukraine and Taiwan. If we weren't the reserve currency, if our manufacturing industry was stronger, we might be able to make enough weapons to be a little bit more of a positive force in the world. And I think that's one of the things that being the reserve currency, we export dollars. We don't export nearly as much as we used to 50 years ago.
0: You know, that's actually a lie. That's actually a lie. We export 10 times as much as we did 50 years ago. Who gives me that data? The federal government tracks our exports. We export 10 times as much as we did 50 years ago. Why? Because we are the reserve currency. Because all world trade is conducted in dollars. You know who benefits if we're not the reserve currency? China. China becomes the world's reserve currency. China has tried and failed in the past. Why? Because people don't want to rely on a currency whose court systems are rigged for one political party. But China would become the world's reserve currency if we weren't. The world can trade at a cheaper rate because the United States is the reserve currency. If it goes away, all of your costs go up. If you think your food is expensive now, wait until we're no longer the reserve currency. Why? Because all international transactions for food are done in dollars. Oil is traded on a global market in dollars. We don't have to pay an exchange rate to get oil into this country because it's already done in dollars. The price of corn on the world stage is conducted in dollars. Bananas are traded on the global stage in dollars. If the banana is traded in the Chinese currency and not the American currency, you will pay an exchange rate fee for your banana and your costs will go up. It is basic economics. And that the vice president doesn't understand basic economics is dangerous. And we live in an increasingly dangerous world. We actually have a story in the Wall Street Journal you got to pay attention to. Iran has a plan to escalate the war. Why? Because we are 90 days from the midterms, and the Iranians have figured out that if they escalate the war and get gas prices higher, the Republicans are going to get beaten and Donald Trump might get impeached. Iran's hardline leaders huddled in Tehran and have come up with a different plan, according to Iranian and Arab officials. In their view, the pact, that is, the deal that J.D. Vance struck, was likely just an attempt by the United States and Israel to take pressure off the global economy and buy time for a bigger attack down the road. Instead of putting faith in talks, they took the past 2 months to prepare for a bigger fight. Their efforts include giving the powerful Islamic Revolutionary Guard Corps more control over the country's regular army, appointing hardline veterans of the war with Iraq and past internal crackdowns to key posts, expanding domestic counterintelligence operations, and ramping up production of missiles and drones. The leadership quickly seized the initiative, attacking ships to tighten Iran's grip on Hormuz and expanding the battlefield to the Red Sea, which Saudi Arabia has used to get around Iran's chokehold on the Persian Gulf. Arab intelligence officials have picked up evidence, including communications between Iran and militia allies in countries such as Yemen and Iraq, of a strategic shift inside the country's hardline leadership to get their forces ready to widen the war and raise the costs for the United States. Their overriding goal is to inflict enough pain to ensure the kind of attacks Iran has endured with the 12-day war last year and the continuing conflict aren't repeated. This is also a widespread view in Iran that the main war has not yet begun. What we're seeing so far is increasingly interpreted through the lens of salami slicing tactics, limited incremental escalation designed to weaken capabilities before a larger confrontation, says Mohammad Hassan Sakhtarash, a Tehran-based defense analyst close to the Iranian government. The Iranian preparations point to an enormous gulf between how Washington and Tehran are perceiving the stage of the war. The divergence has driven a hardline negotiating stance and reluctance to close deals by Iran's leaders that have persistently flummoxed Trump, who has called them crazy and accused them of lying. Iran's readiness to fight also highlights a deep lack of trust that is likely to keep the two sides from reaching a durable deal to end the conflict anytime soon. Iran's proclamations include plenty of bravado. The country's military and economic base has been battered by U.S. and Israeli airstrikes. More pragmatic members of the leadership include Iranian President Masoud Pezeshkian, has repeatedly warned Iran needs to negotiate a deal to end the war. But Iran is rebuilding its infrastructure and restoring access to missile bases more quickly than expected, a concern Israeli officials who are familiar with the progress have raised. It also has successfully targeted U.S. bases and retains enough firepower to threaten ships and Gulf energy infrastructure. Arab officials are bracing for continued fighting and an extended disruption of energy supplies. Now, I need to amplify something to you that a friend of mine who is in the defense industry told me. You know, last week I said maybe we should allow Ukraine to build Patriot missiles because our side isn't building them fast enough. And a friend of mine from inside the defense industry gave me a key insight and said the reason that our defense industry is not building Patriot missiles and surface-to-surface missiles at a faster pace is because the Pentagon never signaled to the defense industry that they needed to ramp up. He is in a position to know. And he pointed out that there are plenty of people with classified military clearance who could be told ahead of time that they needed to ramp up production. And they were never told before the war began. And Congress never appropriated money to begin a ramp up. And the result is a failure of government in coordination with those who make our missiles. He says it has nothing to do with their inability to procure and produce rapidly and everything to do with the Pentagon not sending them the signals to do so and Congress not appropriating the money in time to be able to do it. He said that's the failure. It has nothing to do with them. Now, you can say it's somebody in the defense industry. They're CYA covering themselves. Maybe that's so, but I trust the guy. He's been in the industry. He knows what it takes. He is in a position to have knowledge of this situation. And he says there's real frustration among the defense primes, as he calls it, Raytheon and Lockheed in particular, that they were never told they needed to ramp up production and that Congress never allocated money to ramp up production. And now we know that Iran is ramping up production. Iran is digging out its missiles faster than we expected. Iran is rebuilding faster than we expected. And Iran is procuring resources and weapons from Russia, China, and North Korea faster than we expected. Iran believes a greater war is coming, and Iran wants to unleash hell right before the American midterms. Is anyone in Washington or the Republican Party paying attention to this? We now have multiple media outlets, including now the Wall Street Journal, signaling that Iran intends to escalate this war before our midterms to cost Donald Trump and the Republicans the midterms. Is anyone in Washington paying attention? because things could go sideways real fast. It could impact the election. Events change things. Now, it could unleash some patriotic fervor on our side that caused people to stand with Donald Trump. But in this environment, I'm not sure that's the case. Let me read you a little more. This is from the Wall Street Journal. The Iranian Revolutionary Guard Corps has used the calm created by the Vance Memorandum of Understanding to lay the groundwork with allied militias around the region to step up attacks if needed, sending advisors to Iraq, Yemen, and Lebanon to discuss the plans. The intelligence included intercepted communications showed the Revolutionary Guard sending commanders to areas controlled by Yemen's Houthi to plan for a stepped-up confrontation with Saudi Arabia in coordination with Iraqi militias that are also backed by Iran. The Revolutionary Guard supervised deployments of missiles, naval weapons, and drone launchers to positions overlooking the Red Sea. It also provided the Yemeni militias with intelligence, target lists, including Saudi ports and energy facilities, and advice on sheltering from Saudi retaliation. The result was fighting that escalated through late July. The Houthis struck Yemeni government forces backed by Saudi Arabia and declared the Bab al-Mandab Strait that links the Red Sea to world markets close to Saudi Arabia. Around the same time, Saudi Arabia said Iran-backed militias in Iran launched drone attacks on oil facilities. Iranian government advisors see the next stage of the confrontation going beyond conventional warfare to include external attempts to foster domestic unrest. The government brutally suppressed protests over the country's economic crisis in January and fears it's only a matter of time before the continued deterioration under U.S. pressure brings demonstrations back to the streets. Y'all, we could foment more unrest in Iran immediately if the president listened to the Israelis instead of the Turks. The Turks are allied with Iran in this. I don't have any idea why we continue to listen to countries with close relationships to Iran. We need to pay attention to what our allies in the Middle East say. Iran is rebuilding its weapons. Iran is digging out from under the rubble to get its missiles out from under the ground. And it is procuring new weapons and supplies and arming terrorists throughout the Middle East to destabilize us. Why are we waiting for them to get stronger when we can begin to foment unrest inside Iran today to cause that country to destabilize? A destabilized Iran would be a very good thing for us right now before the midterms happen, because Iran is prepared to strike at a time to destabilize Republicans in the United States and lead to unrest in the United States as a way to throw the election to the Democrats, who are consistently electing Democratic socialists. These are dangerous times, and I don't understand why the president doesn't seem to recognize the fact that Iran has played a different game than him. These people mean to cost him the midterms through expansion of the war. So maybe we should expand it before they do and destabilize that regime right now so that they can't hurt us. I mean, oil prices are going back up. The price of a gallon of gas right now is the highest it has ever been in an August before an election. That in and of itself is going to destabilize things. Does the president want to win the war? How about winning the midterms? I think we probably need to change tactics now.
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7: Now from the WHIO News Center, here are the three big things you need to know. We now know the name of the man killed last week in a Jefferson Township crash. The National Weather Service confirming two tornadoes touched down in two Miami Valley counties over the weekend. And a 19-year-old is dead following a shooting last night in a part of Dayton. Full details on these stories and more. Our next scheduled newscast is at 2 o'clock. I'm Sierra Lawson, WHIO Continuing News.
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18: Tracking a few scattered showers and storms possible for the rest of our Monday with highs near 80 degrees. Tomorrow was really nice, though. Lots of sunshine and highs near 80. I'm Storm Center 7 meteorologist Ryan Mirando.
7: 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It's 81 degrees in Dayton and 155 on 1290 and 95.7 WHIO.
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0: That is what I try to do.

0: your currency and its pluses and minuses around the world. In 1900, the English had the reserve currency. The English pound was known everywhere in the world. England was producing gold sovereigns in Canada, in Australia, in India, and South Africa, and that was enriching the English. Then came World War I and World War II. After World War II, England had food rationing years after the war ended because they couldn't import enough food because no one wanted their money anymore because they turned into a debtor nation.
1: Mm-hmm.
0: Russia has vast mineral wealth, energy wealth, precious metals, diamonds. No one wants to hold a ruble because they don't trust the government. Same with China. China has a huge surplus. With that surplus, people still don't trust the Chinese government to protect the value of their money. So as crazy as it is with a $40 trillion debt, people still want to hold the dollar. If something right. happens, and China wants this, they created BRIC. They
1: yes, they're desperate to have it happen.
0: They are desperate. If we lose it, I don't know where it's going to go, but it's going to be catastrophic for the United States.
1: Yes, and listen, Charles, I got to stop you there because I got to go to break, but yeah, it will be catastrophic to the United States. It also means a loss of trust in the world for the United States, and if you're an isolationist and a protectionist, well, it's you support it because you think American leadership in the world is a bad thing for Americans. You know, the thing that frustrates me here is that we essentially are the people who support getting rid of reserve currency get the luxury of supporting a policy that is hypothetical to you because you don't understand what it would mean, how much more expensive your life would become if we're not the reserve currency. All you have to do is look at where Great Britain is, a global empire on which the sun never set because it was so expansive around the world. Look at Great Britain now, and essentially what J.D. Vance is advocating for is us becoming like Great Britain without all the Islamic immigration. 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
5: WHIO News Center, this is Miami Valley's news at 2. It's our top local story. We're following new details this afternoon on a shooting in Dayton.
6: Still tracking a few scattered showers today. I'm Storm Center 7 meteorologist Ryan Miranda. The payoff with more drier weather in the Storm Center 7 forecast coming up.
7: The left two lanes are blocked on I-70 West just beyond State Route 49 due to a crash there. So make sure that you stay over to your right. The rest of your highway is looking pretty good. Take a look at 675, 75, and 35. All looking good. I'm Chris Hartley, WHIO Triple Team Traffic.
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1: And it's our top local story. We're learning a 19-year-old man is dead following gunfire in Dayton last night. Dispatchers say a woman called them just before 9 o'clock about a victim lying in the middle of the intersection of McCabe and Groveland Avenues. He was taken to a hospital where he later died. No word yet on his name. No one has been arrested. WHIO News Time is 2:02. It's 81 degrees now in downtown Dayton. And the National Weather Service confirming two tornadoes hit the Miami Valley over the weekend. The first happening north of Fletcher in Miami County Saturday night. The second north of St. Paris in Champaign County. Further details on each tornado and their strength have yet to be released. We'll update you once we learn more. And we can finally expect to see a few dry days this week following multiple inches of rain brought by those storms.
2: Dayton has received just over 6.5 inches of rain so far this month. If August were to end today, it would be the wettest on record. For some context, average rainfall up to this point in the month only sits at about 1.5 inches, so we're running 5 inches above average.
1: And that's Storm Center 7 meteorologist Ryan Mirando. And we now know the name of the man killed in a crash in Jefferson Township last week. The Montgomery County Coroner's Office identifying him as 59-year-old Ronnie Berger. Investigators say Berger was heading eastbound on Derby Road a bit after 6:30 Friday morning when he was hit by a 62-year-old driver coming from Infirmary Road. That other driver is expected to be okay. Berger died at the scene.
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1: And investigators are working to learn if two fires in Montgomery County this morning are connected.
3: Firefighters were called to a structure fire on Faversham Road in Miami Township around 2 o'clock this morning. About an hour later, they got another call about another structure on fire just blocks away. Officials said splitting up the crew puts more strain and work on everyone.
1: And that's News Center 7's Letitia Perry. No one is hurt. We'll update you once we hear more. WHIO News Time is 2:04. The Storm Center 7 forecast is next.
4: 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It's called Miami Valley's Morning News, and it's all news, all weather, and all traffic all morning long. 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
1: WHIO News Time is 2:06. Now with the Miami Valley's most accurate and dependable forecast, here's Storm Center 7 meteorologist Ryan Mirando.
2: The rest of our Monday afternoon, lots of clouds out there, warm and humid with highs near 80 and tracking a few scattered showers and thunderstorms rolling through for the afternoon hours, not for everyone to see. Then we'll dry things out overnight tonight. It's a beautiful day tomorrow for our Tuesday. Mostly sunny, starting in the 60s with a high of 79. Really nice to mow the grass. Wednesday, we'll start dry, highs up near 80. I am tracking a few thunderstorms to roll through Wednesday afternoon. Doesn't look to be a big event, but a few more rain showers Wednesday evening. That's clearing out Thursday morning with a high of 77 by then. Friday's looking nice too, partly cloudy with a high of 78. I'm Storm Center 7 meteorologist Ryan Mirando for Dayton's Severe Weather Station, 1290 and 95.7 WHIO.
1: And the latest scan to the live Doppler 7 radar, seeing some rain showers in Dark, Preble, Miami, Shelby, and Logan counties this hour, with some more scattered all throughout the Miami Valley. Right now it's 81 degrees in Springfield, 80 in downtown Dayton. Our next scheduled news in less than 15 minutes and immediately when it breaks. 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

0: Hello, America. It's Eric Erickson here. Glad to have you with me. The phone number 877-973-7425. Should you wish to be on the program, the phone number, well, call me if you want. You can text Eric, E-R-I-C-K, to 33777. My brain is a little bit frazzled as I continue to dive into the next story that I didn't talk about it last week, and I need to talk about it. And this is not really a want to talk about. It's an actual, like, you should know this story. If you're not really regularly online, you probably do not know the name Jason Arde. He is dead from suicide. He was a professor of sociology at the University of Cambridge. Problem is, Jason Arde was also a fabulist. Jason Arde, he rose to prominence as universities around the world, particularly in the Western world, run by a bunch of white people, wanting to prove allyship, decided to elevate people who had no business ever being elevated in the academy. And when the spotlight got on him, it turned out that he was a liar. He lied about his biography, and it all caught up with him. I'm going to read you some from Wikipedia, which actually, of all the things, does a pretty good job. Let me read you some of this. In May of 2023, David Harris, an emeritus professor at Plymouth Marjon University, emailed Arde to inquire about similarities between sentences in Arde's 2018 Social Sciences article and an earlier BMJ Open article by Anja Mimmon. Arde responded, "Instead of spending your time trying to dismantle racism and ableism, you've spent what I assume is hours combing through my work looking for mistakes. Anything further from you will be considered bullying and harassment." And then Arde contacted police to report Harris for harassment. The police concluded there was no case to pursue. Harris's colleague, Martin Hammersley, an emeritus professor of the Open University, then wrote to Cambridge alerting them to Harris's concerns. Social Sciences published a correction to Arde's article with revised citations. Times higher education reporter Jack Grove subsequently investigated Arde's alleged plagiarism and assembled a 63-page report. And in September of 2025, contacted Arde for his response. And Arde responded with a letter from a law firm specializing in libel, after which the Times Higher Education chose not to publish the story so as to avoid expensive litigation. Arde made a complaint about Jack Grove to the police, alleging harassment that was affecting his mental health. And the police asked Grove to desist from further contact with Arde. Mark Rowley, commissioner for the Metropolitan Police, later acknowledged the complaint against Grove should not have been taken forward. Having been alerted to allegations of plagiarism in Arde's PhD thesis in 2025, Liverpool John Moores University, that awarded his PhD, set up a misconduct panel. Arde did not dispute the allegations, but said he had not received adequate supervision given his autism and learning disabilities, and described the allegations against him as being an insidious and relentless strategy to undermine black academics. Accepting that there were problems with the supervision, the panel concluded that the similarities between his thesis and an earlier thesis were the result of honorable and reasonable error, not deliberate plagiarism. The allegations became public in July of 2026. Another professor alleged plagiarism by Arde. Nathan Koffness ran Arde's PhD thesis through a plagiarism detection software, discovered many passages lifted with minimal editing, sometimes retaining copy editing mistakes from the original source. The Guardian newspaper later suggested the reception of the allegation was impacted by Koffness's stated views on race. Koffness was described as a race realist who had claimed that in a meritocracy, blacks would disappear from almost high-profile positions outside of sports and entertainment. He was fired from Emmanuel College in 2024, Koffness was. On the 24th of July, a Daily Telegraph report alleged Arde's published works contained similar or identical passages to other works. And The Guardian began its own investigation, highlighting wider discrepancies in claims Arde made about his life. One researcher met Arde several times, noted that Arde appeared very affected by what's going on and under a lot of pressure. In an interview with the Times, Arne admitted he made errors in his thesis and early academic work and said these were due to his autism, which he relied on mimicry. Media outlets reported allegations that Arne's work showed evidence of plagiarism. Investigators identified more passages. Other concerns were raised about various professional links. Arne claimed to have completed a master's thesis in psychodynamic practice at the University of London and became fully qualified counselor. The university said it had no record of him studying there. The University of Glasgow and Ohio State University refuted Arne's claims he had held visiting professorships there. Nelson Mandela University stated he'd only been a temporary adjunct professor, not a visiting professor. Media scrutiny examined Arne's claims to have run 600 miles in 6 days, a near world record, to have personally raised £5.5 million for over 80 charities, to have run 30 marathons in 35 days, the last nine marathons with a hairline fracture on his fibula. There's almost no evidence he did any of these terms. He claimed to be nonverbal until age 11. That was disputed by classmates who went to school with him at the time. Scrutiny was given to his claim to have appeared on the documentary series 7-Up as a 7-year-old who was ascertained as being impossible given what the series was made. He claimed to be on a TV show that had not been made at the time that he was alive. It just, he lied and lied and lied and lied and made stuff up. He reported people to the police. Jason Arne took advantage of a system that is built on sympathy for minorities and people with disabilities and used that to climb the ladder. And when he got too high and the spotlight got too intense, he committed suicide. He never should have been put in that place, except he played academic sensitivities to his advantage. And then it all caught up to him and he couldn't handle it. Let me read you another paragraph. Jason Arne claimed that after he was appointed at Cambridge University, he received so much online abuse that his email messages had to be screened before he read them, and that twice a masked man had come to his work and threatened him, on one occasion with a knife. Investigation by The Guardian found there was no evidence of this masked intruder on closed-circuit television, that no staff reported seeing the figure, and that Arne, despite claiming he hit a panic button, had not reported either incident to the university. Also scrutinized was Arne's claim that a pig's head had been sent to his parents' South London home. He claimed the Metropolitan Police had identified the butcher shop where the pig had been purchased. The Guardian found no such evidence, with the Metropolitan Police denying an investigation had taken place, and the butcher shop in question relaying that no police officers had ever visited about the claim. And we are told now that Jason Arne is the victim. He committed suicide, and the pile-on was too much, and poor Jason Arne. This is a recurring pattern. Non-white left-wing academics are able to channel the sympathies of people to get elevated in society to positions that are unearned, and they use white guilt to do it. Look at Elizabeth Warren. Elizabeth Warren leveraged a claim that she was Native American, an American Indian, to get a job at Harvard. And for the longest time, Harvard's law school advertised Elizabeth Warren was the first American Indian, I'm not going to say Native American, the first American Indian to be on faculty. And she was not. And she had a blood test to try to show she was 1/1000th or whatever of a percent Native American, American Indian, to prove it. Really? That was her claim. She was widely mocked, folk-a-honest. Donald Trump called her. I made a joke about her being a fake American Indian on Twitter, and Twitter turned my account off and suspended me for a day because you're not allowed to mock Elizabeth Warren. And look at Ibram Kendi, who had his think tank shut down for all sorts of problems. Ibram Kendi is the guy who one time was asked to describe what racism was, and he said anything that's not anti-racism. If it's not anti-racism, it's racism. What is anti-racism? He couldn't define it. Not a bright guy. You have Nicole Hannah-Jones, who completely misstated American history and got American history wrong. And you know, the irony is all of these people get elevated because they suck up to white people who want to be viewed as allies, and they take advantage of white guilt. And the irony here is that all these people are in positions because the white people let them, essentially proving their point by the white progressives letting them in, not because they're qualified, but because they lied so convincingly they got there, because they didn't have the quality of academic research and the caliber of knowledge to get there, but they're allowed in, graded on a scale because of who they are and their skin color, as opposed to a meritocracy that actually allows people to advance. Thomas Sowell did not get where he was based on the color of his skin. He got there based on the caliber of his work and his mind. And yet we are told time and time again, you got to give people a leg up if they're not white. And yet this is what happens. People take advantage of the system, and then the good white academics scream racism, and it's everybody else's fault. It's nobody else's fault that Jason Arday decided to commit suicide. It's Jason Arday's fault that he lied repeatedly about his record. He was a serial fabulist. He plagiarized and time and time again preyed on the guilt of white academics to get away with what he did until it got caught up to him. Did someone who was a racist expose him? Yes. But a lot of people who weren't racist did too, and they got vilified for racism. And this happened in the UK, and it's a big scandal there, but it happens in this country as well. And the prejudices of white woke elites get them every time. Think about the Duke rape scandal back in the day. The young men at Duke were vilified as rapists. Members of the faculty who are still on faculty denounced them, called for their expulsion. It was all a fabrication, and those faculty members still have their jobs. Those faculty members were not booted out for what they did. Look at the story at the University of Virginia, the scandal there that Rolling Stone magazine, was it Savannah Early, was that her name? I can't remember. Manufactured a story of salacious boys gone bad on campus, and it too was made up. And none of the people who defended Rolling Stone lost their jobs. Time and time again, these charlatans, grifters, hucksters, and frauds are elevated based on the prejudices of the white elite. And there's never a repercussion for the white elite elevating these people who shouldn't have been there. And when it all goes south and somebody takes their own life, it's the people who pointed out they were frauds who get vilified, not the people who allowed them to use the system to elevate themselves. It's just wild to me to see the sympathies run towards, well, poor Jason Arday, when really the targets should be the people who allowed him to advance in a system where he had no business being, and he knew how to game the system to get ahead. This happens across the Western Hemisphere, particularly in the academy, where the white wokes would rather advance unqualified people than be held accountable. And then they write in inscrutable terms that no one can understand them, and the language of the academy is designed to be inaccessible. And when an actually qualified person comes along and can speak in such a way that other people actually understand what they meant, well, the fact that they are accessible and people understand them is a key disqualifying criteria, because smart people are apparently not supposed to talk in ways other people understand. It's what the people in the academy do to make themselves feel superior to everyone else, when in a lot of cases, they're the idiots. And it's the normal common sense people who are stopping sending their kids to these schools because the academy is broken. And Jason Arday's rise and death is another example of just how broken academics are across the Western Hemisphere. And there needs to be reform. But like the American Press Corps that refuses to reform, universities and colleges are not going to reform until they're all out of business.
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1: This is a WHIO Red Alert traffic update.
3: All right, we have a crash now in the area of westbound 70. The left two lanes are blocked on I-70 right now. This is in the area of State Route 49. This is just past State Route 49 and is backing up traffic for quite a while. You can take State Route 49 northbound up to westbound 40 and then take that to southbound 503. That'll get you back to the interstate and get you around that crash. We'll have another Red Alert update in just minutes. I'm Ron Otto on Dayton's Traffic Station 1290 at 95.7 WHIO.
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20: 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Partly cloudy.
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3: 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Our top local story, a 19-year-old is dead in a shooting in Dayton.
27: Tracking a cold front moving through our area today. I'm Storm Center 7 meteorologist Ryan Miranda. The payoff to this and the Storm Center 7 forecast coming up.
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3: Now we have a crash. This is the left 2 lanes blocked on westbound 70, just past State Route 49. The traffic looks like being getting a little bit better in that area, but if you want to avoid this slowdown totally, take northbound 49 up to 40 westbound, and then take that back around to 503 and take that southbound back to the interstate to avoid this accident. These stories and more coming up. I'm Ron Otto. WHIO News Time is exactly 2:30.
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3: It is our top local story. A 19-year-old man is shot to death in a part of Dayton last night. Dispatchers say a woman called them just before 9 o'clock about a person lying in the middle of the intersection of McCabe and Groveland Avenues. He was taken to a hospital where he later died. No word yet on his name. No one has been arrested just yet. New details this afternoon on severe storms that rolled through parts of the Miami Valley Saturday night.
27: The National Weather Service has confirmed 2 tornadoes, both in St. Paris and also in Fletcher. These have not been rated yet from the National Weather Service. Going to have to wait a few more days for their official survey to get the actual wind speeds.
3: Storm Center 7 meteorologist Ryan Miranda will keep you up to date on what we hear there. Updating you on a deadly crash in a part of Montgomery County last week. Coroner's office identifying the man killed as 59-year-old Ronnie Berger. The wreck happened at Derby and Infirmary Roads Friday morning, with investigators saying Berger was hit by a 62-year-old driver. That driver is recovering from non-life-threatening injuries. Berger died at the scene. The Better Business Bureau of Dayton, of Greater Dayton, now announcing new leadership almost a year after the death of its former president and CEO. Its board of directors sharing that John Morris will be taking the position formerly held by the late John North. The organization says Morris brings decades of executive leadership. His role starts today.
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0: The Ohio State Buckeyes grabbed the top spot in the new AP Top 25 College Football Poll. 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
3: 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Now for the Miami Valley's most accurate and dependable forecast, your Storm Center 7 meteorologist Ryan Barando.
27: The rest of our Monday afternoon is coming with some scattered showers, even a few rumbles of thunder. Not for everyone to see. Should be rather brief if you do see a downpour. High up near 80 degrees, drying things out tonight. I'm Storm Center 7 meteorologist Ryan Barando for Dayton Severe Weather Station, 1290 and 95.7 WHIO.
3: Latest scan, the Doppler 7 radar. We have a line of storms going from west to northeast from around the Oxford area, up through Preble County, Vandalia, and up to Urbana, and ending there in Logan County. We're also having some pop-up showers around Centerville, Miamisburg, and out toward Bellbrook this hour as well. 76 in Troy and 80 in downtown Dayton at 2:33. 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

0: 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Cutting through the chaos with relatable, unpredictable conservative commentary.
1: Hello and welcome. It is Eric Erickson here. The phone number 877-973-7425. I want to play Roka Anna, who is thirsty for media coverage. He's got some insane ideas. You know, he's extremely wealthy. He put a control of a golf course in his, like, minor children's names. They actually own the golf course. How many of your kids own golf courses? He's extremely wealthy, but also playing for the socialist heart. Let me play this for you.
2: Ask you about something that Congresswoman Alexandria Ocasio-Cortez said in an interview last week. She, of course, another progressive leader. She said woke one was crazy, effectively suggesting some progressive views just went too far in the 2020s. Do you agree with Alexandria Ocasio-Cortez that woke one was crazy?
3: Know what these labels mean. I'll tell you what I've always stood for. I have never been for defunding police. Our district in Silicon Valley is one of the safest districts in the country. We've actually had more police in San Jose and Fremont, but I believe in police reform so people aren't racially profiled. I have never believed in open borders. I've always been for a secure border, but I've called for abolishing ICE. You know, I was just in Austin, and I talked to Benny, who was a Trump supporter, and he said that the Lorenzo Salgado's killing, a father's killing, who was a construction worker, has changed him. He thinks ICE should be abolished. He thinks it's crazy that ICE officers are arresting people who are pouring concrete. So my view on all of this is have common sense. You can be for borders but abolishing ICE. You can be for police but making sure we don't racially profile.
1: The polling has got to be really bad out there, and we know it is, actually. And you know who's not helping them? The Democratic Socialists. This is the New York City co-chair of the Democratic Socialists of America.
4: Do you think that the movement to defund the cops hurt the progressive movement?
5: I think there was a reaction to that slogan, you know, defund the police. But ultimately, I do believe that many Americans, especially over time, will come to realize that the radical position is not, you know, defund or get rid of prisons. The radical position is that believing that America should have the most people in prison of any country in modern history, which is what we have now. I don't think most Americans, when they think about it like that, actually support that. And so DSA is trying to build alternatives.
1: Trying to build alternatives. They want to get rid of prisons. They want to get people out of prison. You know, again, respectfully, and I really do mean this respectfully, I realize a lot of you have legitimate civil rights and privacy concerns about, for example, the Flock cameras, but you should keep in mind that where the opposition to Flock cameras came from was the Democratic Socialists of America and the Communist Party USA. They want to get rid of them not because of your privacy. They don't care about your privacy. They want to get rid of them because they caused the rapid roundup of criminals. They want to abolish police. They want to get rid of prisons, and they want to get rid of the cameras that help send people to prison who do bad things. This is Hakeem Jeffries now running from it as well.
2: I want to ask you about what is effectively a battle taking place inside the Democratic Party. Longtime Democratic official Rahm Emanuel, who, as you know, is also eyeing a potential run in 2028, recently described Democratic Socialists this way. Take a look.
6: You know, last weekend in Chicago, the DSA held a convention. You're not Democrats. You're a separate party. I'll see you in November.
2: Do Democratic Socialists belong in the Democratic Party, Leader Jeffries?
7: Well, what I can say is that I do not support defunding the police. I do not support open borders. I do not support abolishing the Senate. We're focused on actually solving problems that hardworking American taxpayers want us to solve, which is to lower the high cost of living in a situation where life is far too expensive in this country. That's the Democratic agenda. That's what House Democrats are fighting to achieve.
1: Yeah, he wants to run from it, too. Here's the thing. You can tell that these people are beginning to panic. That the polling for the Democrats should be better than it is. I want to go back to Harry Enten because the atmosphere right now in Washington, D.C. is brutal for the GOP, but they've got some silver linings in the polling in large part because of how much people don't like them. This is Harry Enten on CNN talking about the polling.
8: These were the 2024 presidential results. Based upon redistricting, Trump won the median House seat by 5 points. My goodness gracious, that means that Democrats have to win at least one seat that Trump won by 5 points. What about in the United States Senate? It's even more difficult for Democrats. They have to win at least one seat that Donald Trump won, get this, by 13 points. Woof. That is very, very difficult indeed. So if the map looks anything like it did in 2024, well, Democrats definitely have their work cut out for them in the Senate and in the House as well.
1: Now, he goes on to say that based on where we are in the environment right now with Trump's popularity, that it's possible for the Democrats to take back the House and the Senate. The Democrats are actually doing well right now. However, there's growing concern among the Democrats that in northern states, the polling is inflated for them, as we saw in Democratic primaries, and they are growing concerned about the polling in northern states, particularly in Michigan, where Mike Rogers leads in the Fox News polling. Mike Rogers leading in the Fox News polling is significant because Fox News has a bias towards the Democrats and has for the last several election cycles, where Fox News, even when they showed that Donald Trump was going to win in 2024, the Fox News poll still had it better for the Democrats than it was. And it's been pretty consistently like that. So when you've got a guy like Mike Rogers already ahead in Michigan, that's a problem. Were Ken Paxton to lose in Texas? Well, you're offset by Mike Rogers. Susan Collins being virtually tied in Maine right now to Trey Jackson, the Plattner replacement, is good news for the GOP. The sore spots for the Republicans right now are Ohio, North Carolina, and Georgia. They're probably not going to win Georgia. They're going to lose in North Carolina. Michael Whatley is not running a good campaign there. And in Ohio, the incumbent, who's well-known, is behind Sherrod Brown. There's a lot of antagonism towards the president in Ohio right now. And ironically, J.D. Vance, being the vice president, is from Ohio, and Mitch McConnell had to carry him across the finish line when he ran for the Senate there. So you got real problems for the GOP, but the silver lining again is Democrats are running away from the Democratic position on virtually everything right now. There's a real problem. I mean, this again, this is Hakeem Jeffries again on Meet the Press.
2: But do you think, though, that there is room in the Democratic Party, under the tent of the Democratic Party, for Democratic Socialists? Is it big enough?
7: Listen, I don't support the DSA agenda as has been articulated by the DSA itself. Now, you're going to have individual members who have been elected in Democratic primaries, and if they are elected in the general in November, will be part of the House Democratic Caucus. It's going to be a broad caucus. There will be progressives, there will be New Dems, there will be Blue Dogs. What I'm excited about are the candidates who are running to flip seats in November to deliver us a majority that pushes back against Donald Trump's extremism and moves the country in the right direction. That means us, House Democrats, lowering the high cost of living in areas like groceries and gas and, of course, housing, and fighting to make health care affordable for every single American, while at the same period of time pushing back against the corruption that has been unleashed on the American people and holding the crooks accountable beginning on day one in January of next year.
1: That's his message. You know, they're starting to weave that corruption message in that I told you they would do. But notice he wants to put distance between the Democrats and the Democratic Socialists. You get elected in the Democratic primary, or you get the nomination in the Democratic primary, they're going to call you a Democrat, even though you're campaigning with the Democratic Socialists. It's just very interesting and intriguing to me to see that clearly there is damaging polling for the Democrats inside their own internals, showing that people dislike them so much. Now, the problem for the Republicans, again, is they're on defense, and the president isn't helping matters, and also the candidates aren't. You got Corey Mills in Florida. Those of you in Florida, Florida 7, that district stretches diagonally up from Orlando to New Smyrna Beach. Tomorrow you have the opportunity to vote for Ryan Elijah against Corey Mills. Ryan Elijah is the only viable alternative in that race to Corey Mills. Corey Mills is scandal-plagued. His scandals are worse than Max Miller's scandals. He's under investigation. There's a House Ethics Committee investigation into him steering contracts to his business while in Congress, which is a big no-no. You got the revenge porn scandal. You got the assault scandal. You got all the other scandals involving Corey Mills. And that is a district that the Republicans cannot afford to lose. It is a split, basically split 50-50 Republican-Democrat, or I should say a third Republicans, third Democrats, a third independents. That is, it is the most clearly split district in Congress. The Republicans hold it. It can easily flip to the Democrats. You got to be on your A game. That's why you want Ryan Elijah there in the Florida 7, because Corey Mills is damaged goods. Max Miller is not getting out of the race in Ohio 7. Isn't it funny? We got two scandals, Ohio 7, Florida 7. They're both their 7th congressional districts. And Max Miller, now there's local polling there that shows the Democrats significantly in the lead, even though it's a heavy Republican race. Why? Because the number of Republicans who say they simply will not vote for Max Miller. And that could cost Ohio Republicans Vivek Ramaswamy, and that could cost him John Husted, the incumbent senator. You could get Democrats elected in multiple seats in Ohio because of Max Miller. That's why the GOP's got to be on their A game. That's why the president should have forced Max Miller out of the race, and he didn't do so. But the Democrats know they have real problems. They know they got problems with the defund the police movement. They know they have problems with the abolish prison people. That's why they know they have problems with the Democratic Socialists. People don't like Democratic Socialists. They simply don't like Democratic Socialists. They dislike the Democratic Socialists more than they dislike the president. And the president's not very popular right now. Axios has polling out that shows the president's support among Republicans has fallen. Now, this is the way you got to remember, this, very similar to Joe Biden. Joe Biden, the Democrats had their stand by their man moment. And the Democrats circled the wagons around Joe Biden and they claimed popularity. But when you dug into the polling, it wasn't quite as supportive as people said it was. And in fact, in the Republican polling right now of president, you've got like something like 85% support. But when you actually push people, it's only about 75% support. It's a loss of really 20% from where it had been. The president's losing his grip. And he's losing his grip in large part because he's becoming a lame duck. And the thing the president has to remember in all these changing dynamics out there right now is that he's going to have more and more Republican defiance on Capitol Hill as he becomes more of a lame duck. And if the Republicans do get blown out of the water in the midterms, they're going to be setting the groundwork for 28. And the president's going to be old news for them. He's going to lose his grip. There are some Republicans you talk to in Washington, and they're really convinced the president wants the GOP to lose so he has somebody to run against. That it's hard to vilify Chuck Schumer and Hakeem Jeffries when they're in the minority. You put them in charge, suddenly it's easier to go after them. The problem is the courts. We need to protect the courts. We need to keep and preserve the Senate because of the Supreme Court picks and the circuit court picks and the district court picks. We need to save the Senate. And the GOP is on defense on all these things. The president needs to exercise a little more discipline, but also we need to just let the Democratic Socialists keep talking. 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
11: Now from the WHIO News Center, here are the three big things you need to know. A 19-year-old found shot in the middle of a Dayton street last night has died. The National Weather Service confirms two tornadoes here in the Miami Valley from Saturday's storms. And Urbana police arrest a man who they say shot into a house last night. Full details on these stories and more next scheduled newscast coming up at 3 o'clock. I'm Ron Otto, WHIO Continuing News.
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23: Tracking a few scattered showers and storms possible for the rest of our Monday with highs near 80 degrees. Tomorrow is really nice, though. Lots of sunshine and highs near 80. I'm Storm Center 7 meteorologist Ryan Mirando.
11: And I'm Ron Otto in the WHIU News Center. It's currently 80 degrees in Dayton at 255 on 1290 at 95.7 WHIO.
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1: 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Also, I got to find some sponsors. Now, I got to move on to just begin or end where I kind of began today. Football is coming back. With it will hopefully come cooler temperatures. I saw preseason football last night. And, you know, I don't really keep up with all the ins and the outs. I got the teams I like. I like Kansas City. I'm from Louisiana. I like the Saints. I'm a shareholder of Green Bay. Those are kind of the three teams I pay most attention to. And then there are the Atlanta Falcons. May God have mercy on the soul of the fans of the Atlanta Falcons.

0: some sort of human sacrifice for the Falcons. And I don't know, y'all. This is going to be an interesting football season. I'm just excited for it to come back, to have the cooler weather. And then also, you know the greatest thing? So being a native of Louisiana who lives in Georgia, the greatest thing is that when the cooler weather comes back and college football hits, I can go play golf in the afternoon on a golf course without another soul present when the University of Georgia plays in the afternoons. It is one of the greatest things I've discovered as a bad golfer is that I can get on pretty much any golf course in Georgia with no one around me in the afternoons when Georgia plays. And I appreciate that so much that all the Georgia fans, I got to go. Like, I mean, I can in Georgia, I can go to the grocery store, I can go play golf, and you don't see another soul out there except the people paid to work because all the Georgia fans are at home or at the stadium watching the football game. And I can still get back in time for the end of the game, but I'm just not going to watch all four quarters when I got a nine holes of golf I can get in and grocery shopping to do. Then I can come home and go to sleep on my perfectly snug mattress topper. 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
4: 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It's our top local story. Cops look into a shooting that killed a 19-year-old.
5: Still tracking a few scatter showers today. I'm Storm Center 7 meteorologist Ryan Miranda. The payoff with more drier weather in the Storm Center 7 forecast coming up.
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7: Got a different one for you to take a look at right now. We had a crash on 675 North. The right two lanes are blocked past Wilmington Pike. All three lanes of traffic are very slow. Be ready to slow or stop quickly. Instead of exiting 675 North from 75, stay on 75 and take Route 35 East. You can join 675 well past that crash. A 7 to 10 minute delay southbound 75 between mile markers 73 and 70. We're down to 15 miles per hour. This is south of Troy between Route 55 and County Road 25A. Avoid this by exiting Route 41 east in Troy. Connect with 25A south. Rejoin 75 south in Tip City. I'm Will Harris, WHIO Triple Team Traffic.
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4: It is our top local story. We're learning a 19-year-old man is dead following gunfire in Dayton last night. Dispatchers saying a woman called them just before 9 o'clock about a victim lying in the middle of the intersection of McCabe and Groveland Avenues. He was taken to the hospital where he later died. We're working to find out his name and if anyone was arrested. WHIU News Time is 3:02. It's now 80 degrees in Dayton. The National Weather Service confirming that two tornadoes touched down in parts of the Miami Valley during Saturday's storms. The service saying that the first happened north of Fletcher in

0: Miami County and the second north of St. Paris in Champaign County, using video evidence of funnel clouds to verify it. To Champaign County, police arrest a man who they say shot at a house with people inside last night.
1: It happened on Hagenbush Street in Urbana around 10:30 last night. Police say 24-year-old Raquan Roberts fired into the house. No one was hurt, and Roberts later turned himself in to police. He faces multiple charges today, including felonious assault.
0: This News Center 7's Letitia Perry reporting. Gas prices are down slightly heading into the work week. Gas Buddy says the average price for a gallon of gas is now sitting at $4.08. The lowest we're seeing is $3.49 in Huber Heights. 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
3: We were in court today, and a judge made it very clear as to what's next for the suspect accused of threatening to shoot people and also set off pipe bombs this summer. And so we will take you inside the court and talk about the next move for this suspect. Also, ICE says it is involved in operations across Ohio and in Springfield. We talked with a woman today who said she has video, and she's going to walk us through what she experienced as far as one of her family members. So we're in that community figuring out what is happening. ICE will not confirm whether they are in Springfield. We'll see you at 5.
0: Thanks, James. 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
0: 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Now with the Miami Valley's most accurate and dependable forecast, your Storm Center 7 meteorologist Ryan Mirando.
13: The rest of our Monday afternoon, lots of clouds out there, warm and humid with highs near 80 and tracking a few scattered showers and thunderstorms rolling through for the afternoon hours, not for everyone to see. Then we'll dry things out overnight tonight. It's a beautiful day tomorrow for our Tuesday. Mostly sunny, starting in the 60s with a high of 79. Really nice to mow the grass. Wednesday will start dry, highs up near 80. I am tracking a few thunderstorms to roll through Wednesday afternoon. Doesn't look to be a big event. event, but a few more rain showers Wednesday evening. That's clearing out Thursday morning with a high of 77 by then. Friday's looking nice too, partly cloudy with a high of 78. I'm Storm Center 7 meteorologist Ryan Mirando for Dayton's Severe Weather Station 1290 and 95.7 WHIO.
0: The latest scan of the live Doppler 7 radar. Most of the heavy rain is in Butler County, but we're also seeing a little bit of rain moving its way through Dayton over toward Beaver Creek, Fairborn, Wright-Patterson Air Force Base, and then drifting towards Springfield and into Champaign County. It is currently 81 in Xenia and 80 in downtown Dayton at 307.
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14: Got a crash on 675 North. The right two lanes are blocked past Wilmington Pike. All three lanes of traffic very slow. I don't have delay times, but looking at the traffic, it's probably traveling at less than 15 miles per hour. So instead of exiting 675, stay on 75 North, take Route 35 East. You can join 675 well past that crash. We got a 7 to 10 minute delay southbound 75 between mile markers 73 and 70 in the Troy area, south of Troy, actually, between routes 55 and County Road 25A. You could avoid this by exiting Route 41 east in Troy, connect with 25A south, and rejoin 75 south in Tip City. All lanes blocked on Route 68 south with a crash in the Springfield area. Looks to be right at the Route 68 and Route 40 West National Road intersection. It will not affect I-70 in either direction. Another update in just minutes on your traffic station. I'm Will Harris, WHIO Triple Team Traffic.
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16: 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You want to be a part of the program. It is 800-941-SEAN if you want to join us. Well, there's 78 days till Election Day, and I am not going to lie and tell you that everything is going to be fine and that Republicans are going to defy historical trends and win this midterm. I am saying the only way that that can happen is, well, we're lucky, we're fortunate that the Democratic Party has been taken over by lunatics, but it will take an effort like a presidential election year, which usually, historically, doesn't happen, and we're going to have to turn out in mass to ensure that these lunatics with their crazy agenda do not take over our country. And it got exponentially worse this weekend. And I will explain as this hour and the rest of the show unfolds before you, but the people that want to eliminate the Senate and no longer allow you to choose who's president and pack the courts. And again, this is all in writing on the DSA website, Democratic Socialists of America. They're really communists, or those that are demanding amnesty for all the illegals, to abolish all borders, abolish ICE, end all deportations, defund the Department of War. Could you imagine how stupid that is in a world full of evil? Those that want this wealth tax, eliminate cash bail, abolish prisons, abolish the police, cradle to grave, Green New Deal, guaranteed government, healthy food and guaranteed government daycare for your little children so they can indoctrinate them even before they get to government schools at the usual time. Even government-run babysitting services for date night, as Mamdani's proposed in New York. It is full confiscation of wealth. We have been putting on DSA candidates and kicking the crap out of them, to be very honest with you, because once they answer, you begin to realize that this is what these lunatics believe. It got worse. You have one of these DSA members out of Brooklyn in New York. Her name is Emily Gallagher, actually declaring this week that shoplifters have a right to swipe items like soap and toothpaste from local drugstores without getting arrested because they have a biological need to steal those items. She suggested that shoplifting should be legalized while at a news conference outside of Manhattan Criminal court by other lefty advocates. We are choosing to protect billion-dollar companies like CVS, Walgreens, over the people who are struggling to get by. If it's not bad enough, I don't know how many of you actually do your own shopping. I mean, I don't know why I got asked the question this weekend. I'm grocery shop. Why are you here? I'm like, I'm shopping. I guess people think I have people for this stuff. It makes me laugh every time I get asked the question, but I get asked it quite a bit. But anyway, she is declaring this week that shoplifters have a right to take these items without getting arrested. And she's an elected official. There are 250 of these lunatics now since 2019 that have been elected. We'll have over 40 more of them on the ballot this coming election year. Let me play it for you, because I'm assuming that some of you won't believe it, but listen.
17: Most of what we saw were crimes of poverty. People who were stealing things like toothpaste. People who were stealing things like, soap. And that means if you're stealing those things, you need them.
16: You need them, so you have a right to steal and get them. I love, and I've said this for years, the left, liberals, are only generous with other people's money. You know, we've often used the example of Nancy Pelosi. She lives in this very expensive multi-million-dollar mansion in this prestigious part of San Francisco. And, about a mile away is one of these open-air drug dens where people are defecating on the streets. We've actually sent our cameras there. We have all the video evidence you'd ever want. And then on about a mile on the other side.
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14: Crash on 675 North, right two lanes block past Wilmington. All three lanes very slow. We're down to 10 miles per hour, 15 at the most. Instead of exiting 675 North, stay on 75 North, take Route 35 East, and you can get back to 675 well past the accident. Now, up in the Troy area, we still have a 5 to 8 minute delay southbound 75 between mile markers 73 and 70. We're down to maybe about 15, 20 miles an hour there south of Troy. You can avoid this by exiting Route 41 east in Troy. Connect with 25A South. 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Another update in just minutes on your traffic station. I'm Will Harris, WHIO Triple Team Traffic.
16: That worked there. Last time I was at a CVS, I asked the person, why are you locking this up? And they said, because people walk in every day and walk out. And I said, are you allowed to do anything about it? No, we're told to let it go. They're not even allowed to confront them. And there's not even a security guard at the front door anymore. And they just accept that this is part of the current environment that we live in. This is madness. This is insane. Because businesses, they end up paying for, somebody ends up paying for it. And then if you lose businesses in your community as a result, because businesses can't afford to give out all this free stuff because they actually pay for the rent and the mortgage, whatever it happens to be, and they buy the products that they put on the shelves, and they're not giving it away for free, and they're stuck with it. But, these card-carrying Democratic Socialists of America said they would continue to push for treatment, not jail punishments. Which goes to the heart of their printed agenda, which I am predicting eventually is going to come down because they're not going to want to. They are going to follow the AOC model. She's been handed the baton clearly by Bernie during this Fight the Oligarchy tour. And the net result of this is going to be that, they're just going to hide who they are and tell lies, get elected that way, and then implement that agenda another way. Now, the DSA, it's hard to believe. I know the Cuban-American community, which I love. I've been there. I've done shows from restaurants down there. These are people that lived under, communism. They know how bad it is. People from Venezuela, they know how bad it is. Nicaragua, you talk about all of these great socialist utopias. Had the former Soviet Union do? Not well. Anyway, now you have DSA on their website calling the murdering thug dictator that created more poverty than you can ever imagine, Fidel Castro, a stalwart symbol of anti-imperialist struggle and self-determination, while denouncing Marco Rubio as genocidal. Now, do you ever wonder why when you see images, and you don't get to see them a lot coming out of Cuba, You know, why are they driving 1957 Chevys? Because they can't afford new cars or get new cars. So somehow, you know, they're duct taping these cars together, you know, and somehow keeping them on the road. You got to give them a lot of credit for their ingenuity, but it shouldn't be that way. A majority of Democrats, now pay close attention to this. If you don't think this is a real clear present danger, if you don't think this is America's future in 78 days, if you're not listening to me to take this these people seriously, then they're going to win. And they will, the America that you grew up in will cease to exist if they get their agenda through. You know, so anyway, socialism, capitalism, I mean, this is it. So Democrats now overwhelmingly have a more favorable view of socialism than capitalism. Look at this. Nearly 60% of party members support socialism compared to 18% that view it negatively. Just 32% have a favorable view of capitalism compared to 50% who see it negatively. The poor marks for capitalism, that would be coming from Democrats. It gets worse when you narrow it down to those that have a college degree. 71% of that group favor it. 16% only unfavorable. You know, Rich Lowry actually made a good comment. America's capitalist economic engine is outperforming this century's expectations, whether Democrats like it or not. Eye-popping column, Financial Times the other day. Factory workers in the U.S. earn 60% more than the U.K. after adjusting for differences in living costs. Plumbers and electricians earn 90% more, and retail workers earn double. By the way, next generation of millionaires, I think, are going to be the trades, especially with the onset of AI. And we've been increasing the economic gap with countries like Canada, the UK, members of the European Union. I've told you that Europe is in a precipitous decline. I've given you the reasons why. They've adopted radical socialism, like I'm describing. They have bought into climate alarmism, and they have given up any hope of being energy dependent. That is killing their economies. Unfettered, illegal immigration without assimilation. Even Bill Maher said it's non-negotiable. You come into this country, you adopt American values. If not, it's a non-starter. He's not wrong. In the U.S., wealthy people are wealthy, but Americans of moderate or even modest means are richer than all their counterparts in Western countries. If the U.K. or France were made states in the U.S., they'd rank near or below West Virginia and Mississippi. No offense to those states. I like those states, but they're not known for the economic robust and GDP per capita. But in terms of nominal GDP capita, U.K. and France would be at the lowest. You know, Florida, Texas, the free states, the Carolinas, Tennessee, they're kicking ass. They're doing great. Rasmussen poll finds most voters reject policies backed by the Democratic Socialists. That is a good thing. However, if you don't vote and you don't commit in your heart, your mind, and your soul that you're going to vote, it's going to be useless if that you know it and you didn't do anything about it. Now, I'm trying to create what is a real threat to the future of this country. And I'm trying to make people aware of it. I know we haven't hit Labor Day yet, but this will destroy our country as we know it. You know, I see Bernie Sanders, AOC, they're teaming up with Al Sharpton for their big march on Washington. Republicans, they're going to have a midterm convention, which I think is a very good idea. Never mind the rise of virulent anti-Semitism, which we have chronicled a lot on this program. But this is crazier than ever. You know, this is not, you know, oh, that was woke one crazy, as AOC said. Now, that's her trying to distance herself like others are trying to distance themselves from their stated positions. Again, 250 DSA candidates elected since 2019. We'll have 40 more on the ballot this year. By the way, my buddy Stephen A. Smith is coming up. Doug Schoen, a Democrat, can't stand what's happening to his party. 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They're the pros.
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0: Now from the WHIO News Center, here are the three big things you need to know. Four people are hurt after troopers say an impaired driver caused a head-on crash in Greene County. Firefighters in Miami Township deal with two fires early this morning at almost the same time. And our current top local story, Dayton cops say a 19-year-old is dead in a shooting last night.
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14: Well, it's raining and we have crashes. Northbound 675, right two lanes blocked past Wilmington Pike. All three lanes of traffic very slow. Be ready to slow or stop quickly. You're down to 15 miles per hour or less. Also, 675 north, the left lane is blocked past Dorothy Lane and Indian Ripple Road. Instead of exiting 675 north, stay on 75 north and take Route 35 east. You can get back on 675. Well past those two accidents. 75 north, right lane blocked, just past State Route 123 near Franklin with a crash. Also northbound 75, another crash at State Route 73 near Springboro. About a 6 to 8 minute slowdown with these two crashes. Another update in just minutes here on your traffic station. I'm Will Harris, WHIO Triple Team Traffic.
0: And now here's the Miami Valley's most accurate and dependable forecast.
13: The rest of our Monday afternoon's coming with some scattered showers, even a few rumbles of thunder. thunder, not for everyone to see. Should be rather brief if you do see a downpour. High up near 80 degrees, drying things out tonight. I'm Storm Center 7 meteorologist Ryan Morando for Dayton Severe Weather Station 1290 and 95.7 WHIO.
0: The latest scan of the live Doppler 7 radar. We have some pop-up showers heavy near Xenia in Greene County. Also in the eastern portion of Clark County as it starts to move out, but those are locally heavy showers. It is currently 83 in Northridge and 79 in downtown Dayton at 327. These stories and more coming up. Our next scheduled newscast is at 3:30. 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
13: Tracking a cold front moving through our area today, I'm Storm Center 7 meteorologist Ryan Morando. The payoff to this in the Storm Center 7 forecast coming up.
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2: This is a WHIO Red Alert traffic update.
14: 675 northbound, right two lanes blocked past Wilmington Pike. All three lanes of traffic very slow. Be ready to slow or stop quickly. Instead of exiting 675 north, just stay on 75 north and take Route 35 east and rejoin 675 because there's a secondary accident. Also, 675 north, the left lane is blocked just past Dorothy Lane and Indian Ripple Road. 75 north with the right lane blocked just past State Route 123 near Franklin with a crash. Another crash on northbound 75 at State Route 73 near Springboro. You got about a 9 to 12 minute slowdown with those two accidents. Cops and fire crews on scene of a crash. Smithville and Linden and in Huber Heights and Old Troy Pike and Parktown Boulevard. Another update in just a minute here on your traffic station. I'm Will Harris, WHIO Triple Team Traffic.
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0: It is our top local story this hour. We now know a shooting in Dayton last night has turned deadly.
3: The gunfire happening on McCabe and Groveland Avenues around 9 o'clock, with a woman calling 911 saying that the victim was lying in the road. Cops say the victim is a 19-year-old man, but have yet to release his name.
0: WHIO's Sierra Lawson reporting no one has been arrested. Covering Greene County, four people are taken to hospitals after a wrong-way crash over the weekend. Troopers say a car was going the wrong way on State Route 4 early Sunday morning when it slammed into a van. Two women in the van and both men in the car are expected to recover. Investigators say the driver of the car was impaired and charges are pending. Investigators trying to figure out if two fires in Miami Township are connected. The first was on Faversham Road around 2 this morning. Then about an hour later, they got another call about a fire just blocks away. Firefighters were forced to split up their crew.
5: Anytime you're on a structured fire, it's manpower intensive, right? It takes a lot of people. So when you have to split crews and send half to a different structured fire, it makes it that more difficult. Everybody has to work that much harder.
0: As Battalion Chief Nick Sanders, no one was hurt in either fire. A Germantown man facing federal weapons charges is due in court today for a competency hearing. Cops, FBI agents, and bomb squad all found pipe bombs and other devices inside Tony Houston's apartment last June. Houston is accused of threatening two people with a sawed-off shotgun at the Windcliff Village Apartments.
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0: Ohio State Buckeyes back on top of another poll weeks before the 2026 college football season gets underway. The Associated Press has the Buckeyes number one on its preseason poll, just ahead of Big Ten rival Oregon, Georgia, Notre Dame, and Texas all round out the top five. Now with the Miami Valley's most accurate and dependable forecast, your Storm Center 7 meteorologist Ryan Mirando.
13: The rest of our Monday afternoon's coming with some scattered showers or even a few rumbles of thunder. Not for everyone to see. Should be rather brief if you do see a downpour. High up near 80 degrees, drying things out tonight. I'm Storm Center 7 meteorologist Ryan Mirando for Dayton Severe Weather Station, 1290 and 95.7 WHIO.
0: The latest scan of the live Doppler 7 radar. Heavy rain now over Xenia, now cutting Greene County in two right there. And also looking down to Springboro and Warren County, seeing some heavy rain, and also eastern Clark County was seeing some locally heavy rain there. 79 now in Englewood and 79 in downtown Dayton at 334. Our next scheduled news in less than 15 minutes and immediately when it breaks. 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
16: All right, 25 till the top of the hour this Monday. 800-941-SHAWN, our number if you want to be a part of the program. Look, I know headlines, you know, come and go, and unfortunately, Israel has been under fire, and, you know, we have these densely populated communities that have been devastated because they've been targeted by Iran and their proxies, and the rise of anti-Semitism around the world is very, very real. You see it in the halls of Congress, college campuses, worldwide, woke right. I mean, it's out there, but the Jewish people have been paying a price. You know, their population versus ours, 40,000 dead. If it was in America, what happened on October 7th, 2023? It's unbelievable. And, you know, you see that even in this country, synagogues, schools, community centers, you know, have to strengthen their security, as this hatred. We had this one hate crime out of New York, that, you know, over the years. And I'm like, why is this happening in our country? I just couldn't believe the article of what happened. You know, another example. There's one after another after another. You know, unfortunately, the stories go away, but then these people that have no homes and have lost everything, they need humanitarian assistance. That's where our partnership with the International Fellowship of Christians and Jews comes in, and they provide that humanitarian assistance with your help, and that's food and water and shelter and clothing and medications. They have mobile medical clinics for the elderly that can't get out. They're there. They're on the ground. The need is great, but again, they need your help to do it. First, they want your prayers. They've set up a website. Please help them with this mission to help people as they fight for their very survival. It's prayifcj.org. That's prayifcj.org today. You know, I keep going over it. I don't know what else to tell you. Now it's okay to steal, according to the DSA and one of their members. It's okay to, you know, Armando de Quesada, he was a Cuban American. He came from a very wealthy family out of Cuba. And when the revolution took place, Castro comes to power, stole all of his family's property, and killed many of his family members and people close to him. I met him. He owned a pizza shop. He was an advertiser on my radio show, and I was a local host in Huntsville, Alabama, in 1990 to 1992. And I used to go eat there all the time. And I turned out to love this guy. He's since passed away. And it was called Mando's Pizza. And he had a lot of other good food as well. And we became very friendly. And I learned a lot from him. And he told me the story of Fidel's murdering ways and how they confiscated property and they took control. And, you know, and look at the result. It always ends the same way. Whatever the ism is, you know, communism, socialism, statism, totalitarianism. You know, all these lofty promises, everything's going to be free. But it always ends the same way. Unfulfilled promises. We see it in our own country. I mean, you're promised you keep your doctor, keep your plan, and you'll save on average as a family $2,500 a year. Okay, that's government-run Obamacare. Well, the results are in. You know, we have millions that lost doctors, millions that lost plans. We're paying 300%+ more. And almost 40%+ of the country has one Obamacare exchange option. How'd that work out? That promise. Government promised they'd put your Social Security money, your FICA tax that they take out of your check, they withhold every week, and they're going to put it in a lockbox so it's there for you when you retire. The lockbox has been...
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14: Got about a 6 to 8 minute slowdown starting north of Route 35, mile marker 13, continuing to almost Shakertown Road. I know there's not an exit there, but that's mile marker 11. Also 675 north, the left lane block just past Dorothy Lane and Indian Ripple Road. Now, a little bit further south of Dayton, northbound 75, there's a crash at State Route 73 near Springboro. And we got about a 32 minute slowdown there because there's another accident just north of that, or actually just south of that a little bit, just past State Route 123 near Franklin with a crash. So that stretch of northbound 75 is going to be slow for quite some time. Also, Dayton cops and fire crews on scene of a crash, Smithville and Linden Avenue. Another update in just minutes on your traffic station. I'm Will Harris, WHIO Triple Team Traffic.
16: Long gone. By the way, I saw Hassan Piker. That would be Al-Sayed's best friend. Al-Sayed, Hassan Piker, out campaigning the entire time with Al-Sayed. Was his even there in the last day? Even Haley Stevens, the opponent of Al-Sayed, urging Al-Sayed to ditch Hassan Piker and his affiliation. I think that ship has sailed, Haley. No offense. I mean, who is Hassan Piker? We've gone over this. Let me just remind you a little bit. This is him. He's saying these things. 2018, let the streets soak in their red capitalist blood. Listen.
1: Poor people that they can afford housing in Berkeley? I don't know how
15: my understanding is that the property owners who have properties there choose just not to rent it at all.
17: Yeah, kill them. Kill those motherfuckers and murder those motherfuckers in the street. Let the streets soak in their red capitalist bloods, dude.
16: Yeah, dude. Here's one of them saying, we're going to bring in immigrants so they can blank your sister and destroy the white race.
1: We're going to keep bringing in immigrants into this country on purpose, just so they can your sister and then maybe even your daughter. We're going to destroy the white race. That's what we're here to do.
16: Democratic candidates, not just Al-Sayed. He is a desired endorsement for Democrats. You know, here's him saying, F the Constitution. Now, somebody said that, well, sometimes he reads comments of others. If I ever saw a comment of somebody like this, would I ever read what people are saying? Listen.
18: I F the Constitution. I wipe my ass with the Constitution. It's a piece of paper, dude. Shut the up. Mother F the Constitution and mother this country, okay? You stupid.
16: Here's him praising. Now he dresses up as Mao. Here's him praising Che Guevara and Fidel Castro and Vladimir Lenin as effing heroes. Listen.
19: Fidel Castro and Che Guevara are genuinely two of the greatest revolutionaries in history. I love Lenin. I love Fidel Castro and I love Che Guevara. They are genuinely f***ing heroes.
16: If you cared about Medicare fraud, you would kill Senator Rick Scott. Listen.
18: If you cared about Medicare fraud or Medicaid fraud, you would kill Rick Scott, okay? You wouldn't make Rick Scott, former governor of Florida, Rick Scott. You wouldn't make him the current, what is his current office? What is he... He's the Richard Lynn Scott is an American attorney, businessman, politician, Navy veteran serving as the senior United States Senator from Florida, a seat he has held since 2019.
16: And then last but not least, you know, you got him as I guess he was a guest on some other show or something. I'm not sure where this came from. This is the infamous America deserved 9/11 comment.
18: America deserved 9/11, dude. I'm saying it. Totally brought it on ourselves, dude. Holy shit. We did. We f***ing did. In a video game, whatever, hypothetically, politically, we f***ing did, man. We did. Holy s***.
3: Like, how is anything I'm saying controversial? Like, we fund the people who did 9/11 still to this day.
16: I don't, if this does not scare you, I don't know what will. Because, you know, this is this radical movement. You know, if this guy didn't play such a big role in trying to help these Democratic candidates, including El Sayed in Michigan, I don't know. I mean, I've got to believe, I have faith in the people of Michigan. I really do. I don't think the people of Michigan are going to buy into this extremism. If I hung out with somebody that was saying similar things, how many of you would lose all respect for me and not want to listen to this show or watch my TV show? We have a new report out. They've got more problems with more of their candidates. This guy, Troy Jackson, who replaced Graham Plattner, Mr. Nazi tattoo. Remember, Democrats sold their soul on Graham Plattner because they thought this guy can win. This guy's dynamic. This guy, you know, he's, now forget the Nazi tattoo he's had for 20 years. Forget all these wild accusations. Forget that, you know, he said that a hero soldier doesn't deserve to live. Forget what he told the girl that was saying that she wanted to commit suicide. You know, forget what, you know, that he was on these, you know, websites known for younger people in a towel and all this other stuff, all these other allegations against him. You know, forget all of that. It took a woman specifically saying, there were three women that made accusations to the New York Times. They didn't give the specifics. Then one finally said it was rape. That's what she said. Now we have this guy, Troy Jackson, and we're finding out a lot about him. Allegation that he threw a water bottle at one of his colleagues while being a state rep. Allegations that he has a vile temper. On Thursday, the Bangor Daily News reported that he broke into his girlfriend's house, started physically pushing her around. That was after he broke down the door and found her with a male friend who he promptly punched in the face and tried to strangle. As bad as that was, well, things now got uglier for Troy Jackson. The Maine Wire is now reporting that an Allegash man who has known the Senate candidate Troy Jackson for decades says that he personally witnessed Jackson strike his longtime partner, I won't give her name, in the face in an incident outside of a retail store years ago, an allegation that comes as Jackson faces renewed scrutiny over a separate 1988 assault documented in a police report. Anyway, this person, the woman told the Maine Wire about the encounter, said, this guy said he told the Maine Wire about the encounter that he said he witnessed at a small pub in a nearby town. Let's play what he's claiming.
7: So, Kim, thank you for agreeing to meet with us. We're in Allegash, and you've known Troy Jackson for a while, you said. Tell me about the incident where you witnessed Troy Jackson striking his partner or girlfriend or whatever.
20: Well, there was a pub, the general store in St. Francis, that closed up, and the owner made a pub. It was like a walk-in basement, and he made a pub, which we all used to go there quite often on the weekends, and I was going there one, I don't remember if it was Friday or Saturday, but as I approached the door, Lionel and Troy was standing outside, and all of a sudden he just open hand slapped her right beside the head, and her head tilted a little bit, and her hair flew, and she turned and started towards whatever vehicle they had. I didn't see what vehicle they had, and it kind of shocked me, because usually I don't let stuff like that slide.
7: Mm-hmm.
20: And he turned and followed her, so I continued in the building, but they left, they never came in.
7: So you didn't hear any yelling beforehand or anything?
20: No.
7: So he just open hand slapped her right inside the head?
20: I didn't hear their conversation,
7: right,
20: because I was just approaching them.
7: But it was a closed fist, an open hand?
20: An open hand.
7: Open hand?
20: Yeah.
7: And just whacked her?
20: Yeah.
16: What if that was a Republican? I mean, this is now beyond crazy. Now, I've told you and predicted what's going to happen out of this. And I have, because most people can't see this pattern emerge. You have 250 of these people that have been elected since 2019 and about 40 plus more on the ballot this November. And I'm telling you, the DSA is going to be pressured to pull down their real positions at some point. maybe before the election, maybe after the election. They're coming down. And then they're going to do what AOC telegraphed they're all going to do, which is that, oh, that was crazy woke 1.0. We didn't really mean all that stuff. We don't know. We have Bernie Sanders. Nobody believes in defunding the police. Now that just means they're going to lie to get power. And then they'll implement the agenda they really believe in. Sad to say, this is a dangerous world that has a lot of evil in it. You need a proactive home security system, and you need Simply Safe, because I think they're the best. 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
21: Now from the WHIO News Center, here are the three big things you need to know. The man killed in a crash in Jefferson Township late last week is identified. Four people are hurt in a wrong-way crash in Greene County over the weekend. And our current top local story, a 19-year-old found shot in the middle of a Dayton street last night, has died.
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14: Got slowdowns both north and southbound 675 and also 75 north. Let's see, 675 northbound, about a 6 to 8 minute slowdown north of Route 35 at about mile marker 13. There's a crash. Also, the left lane is still blocked just past Dorothy Lane and Indian Ripple. 75 north, the right lane blocked just past State Route 123 near Franklin with a crash. Northbound 75 at State Route 73 near Springboro. Got about an 8 to 12 minute slowdown when you combine those two accidents. Another update in just minutes here on your traffic station. I'm Will Harris, WHIO Triple Team Traffic.
21: Now here's the Miami Valley's most accurate and dependable forecast.
24: The rest of our Monday afternoons coming with some scattered showers, even a few rumbles of thunder. Not for everyone to see. Should be rather brief if you do see a downpour. High up near 80 degrees. Drying things out tonight. I'm Storm Center 7 meteorologist Reimer Endo. For Dayton Severe Weather Station, 1290 and 95.7 WHIO.
21: The latest scan of the live Doppler 7 radar. Some locally heavy rain just south of Xenia and also to the east around Jamestown. Those parts of Greene County this hour. Also a pop-up shower getting close to Eaton and Camden in Preble County. It is now 77 in Tip City and 79 in downtown Dayton at 355. These stories and more coming up. Our next scheduled newscast is at 4 o'clock. I'm Ron Otto, WHIO Continuing News.
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8: 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Dayton cops look into a deadly shooting on McCabe Avenue.
9: Still tracking a few scatter showers today. I'm Storm Center 7 meteorologist Ryan Miranda. The payoff with more drier weather in the Storm Center 7 forecast coming up.
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3: Is a WHIO Red Alert traffic update.
11: Couple of accidents on northbound 75, right lane block just past Route 123 near Franklin with a crash. Another at State Route 73 near Spring Girl. About a 23-minute delay right now between the miles markers 34 and 38 with those two accidents. Southbound 675, about a 6 to 10-minute slowdown north of Route 35, mile marker 13, continuing to almost Shakertown Road. That's mile marker 11, where there's a crash there. Also, 675 north, the left lane blocked just past Dorothy Lane and Indian Ripple. Another update in just minutes on your traffic station. I'm Will Harris, WHIO Triple Team Traffic.
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8: It is our top local story. We are learning a 19-year-old man is dead following gunfire in Dayton last night. Dispatchers say a woman called them just before 9 o'clock about a victim lying in the middle of the intersection of McCabe and Groveland Avenues. He was later taken to a hospital where he died. No word yet on his name, and we've not seen anyone arrested just yet. WHIO News Time is 4:02. It's now 79 degrees in Dayton. The Montgomery County Coroner's Office now identifying a man killed in a crash last week.
12: They say 59-year-old Ronnie Berger was heading east on Derby Road Friday morning when he was hit by a 62-year-old driver who was coming from Infirmary Road. Berger died at the scene. The other driver is expected to be okay.
8: This WHIO's Sierra Lawson reporting. Covering Greene County, four people are taken to hospitals after a wrong-way crash over the weekend. Troopers say a car was going the wrong way on State Route 4 early Sunday morning when it slammed into a van. Two women in the van and both men in the car are expected to recover. Investigators say the driver of the car was impaired and charges are pending. To Preble County, the man accused of setting a little girl's 4-H project on fire is back in court today.
13: Police said 26-year-old Benjamin Heggs lit a chicken coop on fire. Eaton police later arrested him after
0: after a standoff at his home.

0: He now faces multiple charges, including arson and attempted cruelty to animals.
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3: We were in court today, and a judge made it very clear as to what's next for the suspect accused of threatening to shoot people and also set off pipe bombs this summer. And so we will take you inside the court and talk about the next move for this suspect. Also, ICE says it is involved in operations across Ohio and in Springfield. We talked to the woman today who said she has video, and she's going to walk us through what she experienced as far as one of her family members. So we're in that community figuring out what is happening. ICE will not confirm whether they are in Springfield. We'll see you at 5.
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1: 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Now with the Miami Valley's most accurate and dependable forecast, your Storm Center 7 Chief Meteorologist Austin Chaney.
13: Through tonight, showers and thunderstorms exit. We'll see a partly cloudy night with a low of 62 degrees. Plenty of sunshine on Tuesday with a high of 79. Wednesday, more clouds and a chance for showers, especially during the afternoon, high of 77. Thursday, a chance of morning rain showers drying out for the afternoon, high of 78. Mostly sunny on Friday, high 78 degrees. Another chance for rain comes in on Saturday. I'm Chief Meteorologist Austin Chaney for Dayton Severe Weather Station 1290 and 95.7 WHIO.
1: The latest scan of the live Doppler 7 radar. Still some rain hanging around in Sydney and Shelby County. A little bit in Greene County as well. The heaviest stuff has moved south of I-71 down in Warren County. It is currently 81 in Huber Heights and 79 in downtown Dayton at 4:07.
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11: This is a WHIO Red Alert traffic update.
10: Couple of long delays for you this afternoon down in the Springboro of Franklin area. Northbound 75 with the right lane block just past State Route 123 near Franklin. Also northbound 75, another crash at State Route 73 near Springboro. About a 17-minute delay when you put those two crashes together. The slowdown is between mile markers 34 and 38 with those two accidents. Southbound 675, a slowdown of about 6 to 8 minutes, starting north of Route 35, mile marker 13, continuing to mile marker, that would be around mile marker 11. There's a crash. Also, 675 north, still with the left lane blocked. You could have a minor slowdown there, just past Dorothy Lane and Indian Ripple. Another update in just minutes on your traffic station. I'm Will Harris, WHIO Triple Team Traffic.
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12: Called the National Association of Black Journalists. And you read the headlines is, oh, that he gets an F from this group. And he, you know, accusing him of a pattern of disparaging African-American women, black women. And he got a thumbs down, whatever that means. And yeah, he has been critical of the likes of Jasmine Crockett, who has said a lot of crazy stuff. And Joy Reid, who said a lot more crazy stuff. I can play it all for you on this show. And he calls balls and strikes. He tells me what he doesn't like about Donald Trump. He tells me what he doesn't like about Democratic socialists. He thinks Democrats are destroying themselves. He thinks Donald Trump needs to not let every thought in his head come out. He's just blunt, and we just respect each other. And he joins us now. I am more angry about this than you are. Now, I know what you said. And, you know, they attacked you, and then you responded very, very quickly. And you said, okay, if this is what you want to do, you all started something, and I'm going to respond. And I want to give you the opportunity to, but I think it's unfair. You said in your ex post, this is the epitome of Christmas arriving early. If the at NABG wants to call folks out, fine. You had your turn. Now mine is coming. Now, and make no mistake, I'm coming. Let's see who really deserves a thumbs down award when it comes to the black community after I say my piece. Remember, you asked for it. I've shut my mouth for years. Now you all started something. Now, I could tell a lot of stories about you, your kindness, your generosity, how you give back to minority communities. I could start listing chapter and verse, but I don't think you're going to want me to, because you do that stuff privately, and you do that stuff out of the goodness of your heart, and you do that stuff because you know you're blessed. I'm sorry that this happened to you, because it's unfair, it's untrue, and it's an injustice, and I don't like injustices.
15: Well, I appreciate all that. Thank you for saying that. I think it's all accurate, what you just said. It's a bunch of BS. And I did my show, Straight Shooter with Stephen A. on my YouTube channel, and I addressed it. It's a bunch of BS. There's no truth to what they were saying. And I went a step further. I said, let's call it what it is. I said, we've got a whole bunch of folks out there, you know, who are liberal thinking, and you've got the liberal mob, as some people like yourself and others will call it, that have targeted me. And as far as I'm concerned, this is the latest foray into that. I don't think there's any question about it. This person, this president of the NABJ, Miss Haynes is her name, Erin Haynes. I've never met her. I don't know her. I got no heads up about what they were thinking or why. And this notion that I've disparaged black women, I was raised by five black women. The greatest mother on earth, who passed away in 2017, God rest her soul, you know how I felt about her. My four older sisters, 10 nieces, 2 daughters. I've been around black women all my life. I have 6 black women working for me. My financial advisor is a black woman. My lawyer is a black woman. My accountant is a black woman. I don't know what they're talking about. And so when they say these kind of things that they have said, it's utterly ridiculous. And I think that when you look at it, they didn't give any examples, but we know based on what we've witnessed over the last year or so that, they've had issues with some of the things that I have said about some of these folks. And I'm like, okay, let's go. Let's go down the list. Jasmine Crockett, you go on the airwaves and you call the president a piece of bleep. And I said, how is that going to help your constituents? You're in Texas. This ain't California or New York. They ain't going for that down there. That's not going to help you. What happened in the aftermath of all of that? She lost. Tallarico is the senatorial candidate for the Democratic Party in the state of Texas with an opportunity to represent 31 million people as opposed to 766,000, which she had in her district. Michelle Obama. You know, I've raved about this woman for many, many years. I think that she's absolutely phenomenal. And I said, hey, I think she could run for president and she would win. She sits up there. She calls First Take a reality show or whatever. I said, well, you know what? That's fine. But while you brought your name into the equation, allow me to say that I always had a problem during the campaign with you saying a vote for Trump was a vote against women. And I said, wait a minute. What about those who are pro-life? What about those who ain't thinking about Planned Parenthood and instead they're thinking about the economy or immigration or safety in the streets? When people go to the polls, you know, they vote for somebody based on their own individual interests, right, wrong, or otherwise. That's how an electorate operates. You know, we bring up, you know, Kamala Harris. I said, hey, we're talking about how the Democratic, you know, the Republican Party and the GOP is a threat to democracy. Well, y'all bypassed the primary. Gift wrapped the Democratic nomination to her for the presidency of the United States. And then she went on The View, and Sunny Houston asked her the question, would you do anything differently? Have you seen anything differently from the Biden administration that you would think do differently? And she says, no, I can't think of anything, not one thing that I would do differently. In the middle of a migrant crisis with folks crossing the borders in the millions. I said, that's not going to get it done. You're going to lose. And what happened? She lost. And so I'm pointing out these things and pointing out stuff that has happened. And I'm like, whether you agree or disagree, fine. Where does misogyny come in? Where does disrespect and disparaging come in? How do you say and I'm doing that? I don't get that.
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10: Northbound 75, very slow this afternoon. We've got a couple of accidents. One has the right lane blocked at State Route 123 near Franklin. The other, northbound 75, is State Route 73 near Springboro. When you put those two delays together, you got about 17 minutes. So if you can exit 75 and take an alternate route, you will save yourself some time. Also, southbound 675, we got about a 6 to 8 minute slowdown north of Route 30. 5 mile marker 13, continuing to about Shakertown Road, mile marker 11, where there's a crash. Also 675 north, a slight slowdown still just past Dorothy Lane and Indian Ripple. Another update in just minutes here on your traffic station. I'm Will Harris, WHIO Triple Team Traffic.
15: Interviewing Tom Cotton or a host of other GOP and Republican members. But Sean, I've had my show on POTUS, Sirius XM, POTUS Radio, every Wednesday night from 6 to 8 p.m. Eastern Standard Time on POTUS Channel 124. Since September 17th, I've had it. I've had 60 political guests, Sean, 30 Republicans, 30 Democrats, because I'm a registered independent. Sean Hannity is a very dear friend of mine. We don't agree on much politically. We argue about this stuff all the time. Mark Bitt.
12: He calls me crazy all the time.
15: I told you crazy. I think you're nuts. We go to all but we're friends. And I'm sitting there going like, what are you talking about? So in the end, what it comes down to is you don't want me to give the other side a fair shake. You don't want me to listen to what other people's views are. You don't want me to quote unquote platform anybody else whose ideological tilt may be different than what they believe I should be parroting. Well, guess what? As a journalist organization, you ain't supposed to be making that call.
16: You're supposed to be objective, right down the middle. And when you consider what I've achieved in my career on September 29th, I am being inducted into the Broadcast Cable Hall of Fame. And 5 weeks before I'm to be inducted as one of the most accomplished journalists and broadcasters in this nation's history, the National Association for Black Journalists give me a thumbs down award. You can't make it up. You can't make it up.
12: You know, one of the things that is most interesting to me about you is you want to vote Democrat. You're very open about it. You're independent, but you lean a little more Democrat.
16: Correct.
12: And, you know, we have talked about, like, the DSA. I mean, there's all these stories out there today, and I've covered them extensively. One lady wants to legalize stealing, you know, in New York, one of those members. And they have their crazy agenda, you know, eliminate the Senate. We no longer get to choose the president. They pack the courts. Amnesty for illegals, abolish the borders. This is all on their website. Abolish ICE. End all deportations. Defund the Department of War. Pretty dumb. Eliminate cash bail. Abolish prisons. Abolish police. A wealth tax. Green New Deal. Public ownership of corporations. If people would listen to you, Bill Maher, Mark Penn, later we'll have Doug Schoen on this program, and Joe Manchin and John Fetterman and others, your guy, the only reason this election could be close, historically it never is in a midterm, is because they are nuts. And I think Americans are going to, you know, run from this, and the polls show it. 60+% of Democrats like socialism over capitalism? 18% only like capitalism? You know, this is crazy stuff. So, you know, you're talking about calling balls and strikes. You have no problem calling me crazy, and I'm not insulted because, I don't know, I just know your heart. You're my friend.
16: Yeah. And, I don't mean much by it. I just think some of your political views are nuts at times.
12: Well, I think some of yours are. So, I mean, we're even. But I know your heart. I wish you'd let me tell people all the good in your life. If it was not for your sister, when you had dyslexia before they named it, and you had this tough experience as a kid in the third and fourth grade, held back, your sister saved you. You know, the community saved you. Your parents saved you. I don't look at skin color. You and I have talked about that too. Neither one of us do. We believe God created all of us. The same God created you and me. That's it. And anyone that is a white nationalist or anti-Semite, I want nothing to do with morons. And people say a lot of dumb stuff now.
16: I tell people all the time, one of the arguments that you and I once got into was when we talked about skin color, and I had to explain to you. I said, Sean, I do look at it, but just because I look at it doesn't mean that it defines how I'm going to judge people accordingly. I know there's differences, but all differences ain't bad. And it's okay for somebody to hold on to their ethnicity and whatever belief system comes with that, to sit up there and decide or how you feel or what you believe, as long as it's fair-minded and it's fact-based, and it's more fact than feelings. And I think that when you talk about the DSA, for example, you got people out here that are Democrats. It's no way. I am a black man raised in the streets of New York City, and I'm here to tell you something that the Democrats don't want folks to know, that most people don't want folks to know. I don't care how often black folks have been voting for the Democratic Party, particularly since civil rights legislation in 1964 and the voting rights in 1965. Most black households have been conservative. Now, you might go to the polls and vote differently, but the conservative view.
12: Well, I'm going to add one thing, and we're going to continue this discussion on TV tonight. How are government schools doing in predominantly minority neighborhoods? Not very well on average. How are they doing with law and order and safety and security? Not very well. Maybe we'll pick up on that point tonight. All I can say is, you know, you are a good man, Stephen A. Smith. This is unjustified. This is not fair. This was a cheap shot. And I'm sorry. I wish people knew your heart the way I did. And I just want people to know you have my undying support. You're a friend. You're a brother. I love you.
16: I appreciate it.
12: And you didn't say I love you back, just for the record.
16: I love you.
12: Just saying.
16: You know that. Love you. Never.
12: Stephen A. Smith. We'll see you tonight. 800-941-LINDA. Is that awful or what? Awful.
17: It's awful.
12: We've known him for decades. Mm-hmm. 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
3: Now from the WHIO News Center, here are the three big things you need to know. Cops are looking for a shooter after a man shows up at a local hospital with a gunshot wound. The man accused of killing his fiancée in Dayton is back in court today. And our current top local story, Dayton cops say a 19-year-old is dead in a shooting last night.
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6: Northbound 75, couple of accidents. You may want to try to avoid this. The first accident is you're coming north is just past State Route 123 near Franklin. Another at State Route 73 near Springboro. And when you put those two together, you got about a 17-minute delay right there between mile markers 34 and 38. Alternate route would be 63 east, exit there to 48 north. Rejoin 75 via Route 73 through Springboro. Southbound 675, about a 8 to 12 minute delay, starting at about north of 35, mile marker 13, continuing to about mile marker 11. Another update in just minutes here on your traffic station. I'm Will Harris, WHIO Triple Team Traffic.
3: Now here's the Miami Valley's most accurate and dependable forecast.
7: Showers and isolated thunderstorms this evening will exit, leaving us with a partly cloudy sky overnight, low temperature of 62. Tuesday, we'll see a mix of sun in clouds. There's about a 10% chance of a sprinkle, but most areas stay dry, high of 79. I'm Chief Meteorologist Austin Chaney for Dayton Severe Weather Station, 1290 and 95.7 WHIO.
3: At least a scan of the live Doppler 7 radar. We have some pop-up showers in the area of Germantown and Montgomery County. Also just to the east of Greenville and near Sydney, but other than that, it's just cloudy. 78 in Springfield and 79 in downtown Dayton at 428. These stories and more coming up. Our next scheduled newscast is at 4:30. 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
3: 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Our top story, a cops look into a deadly shooting in Dayton.
7: We could really use some dry time, but we do have more rain chances ahead this week. I'm Chief Meteorologist Austin Chaney. My forecast is coming up.
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6: Delays for you on northbound 75 in the Franklin Springboro area. Also southbound 675 as well. Let's take a look at northbound 75 first. The right lane, a block past State Route 123 near Franklin with a crash. Northbound 75, another crash. State Route 73 near Springboro. Got about a 17-minute delay there. If you want to save some time, exit Route 63 east, take 48 north, and rejoin 75 via Route 73 through Springboro. Now, 675 south, about a 9 to 12 minute slowdown north of Route 35 and continuing to almost mile marker 11 where there's a crash. We'll have another update for you in just minutes here on your traffic station. I'm Will Harris, WHIO Triple Team Traffic.
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3: It is our top local story. We now know a shooting in Dayton last night has turned deadly.
12: The gunfire happening on McCabe and Groveland Avenues around 9 o'clock with a woman calling 911 saying that the victim was lying in the road. Cops say the victim is a 19-year-old man but have yet to release his name.
3: This WHIO's Sierra Lawson. No one has been arrested. Dayton cops want to know who shot a man early Sunday morning. The 26-year-old man showed up at an area hospital with a gunshot wound. Witnesses say three men were leaving the reserve on Third when the shot was fired. The man is in serious but stable condition today. Cops say they have a person of interest. We're working to get more details. A Dayton man accused of killing his fiance is scheduled to be in court today. It's a final pretrial for 34-year-old Jamie Rogers. Cops say Rogers admitted to shooting Jamie Dick three times in the early morning hours of February 10th. Investigators also say Rogers told them that Dick was cheating on him and, quote, she got what she deserved. The trial is set for August 31st. Covering Greene County, four people are taken to the hospital after a wrong-way crash over the weekend. Troopers say a car was going the wrong way on State Route 4 early Sunday morning when it slammed into a van. Now, two women in the van and both men in the car are expected to recover. Investigators say the driver of the car was impaired and charges are pending.
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3: Investigators are trying to figure out if two fires in Miami Township are connected. The first was on Faversham Road at around 2 this morning. Then about an hour later, they got another call about a fire just blocks away. Firefighters were forced to split up their crew.
14: Anytime you're on a structured fire, it's manpower intensive, right? It takes a lot of people. So when you have to split crews and send half to a different structured fire, it makes it that more difficult. Everybody has to work that much harder.
3: As Battalion Chief Nick Sanders, no one was hurt in either fire. Now with the Miami Valley's most accurate and dependable forecast, your Storm Center 7 Chief Meteorologist Austin Chaney.
7: Showers and isolated thunderstorms this evening will exit, leaving us with a partly cloudy sky overnight, low temperature of 62. Tuesday, we'll see a mix of sun and clouds. There's about a 10% chance of a sprinkle, but most areas stay dry, high of 79. I'm Chief Meteorologist Austin Chaney for Dayton Severe Weather Station, 1290 and 95.7 WHIO.
3: A latest scan of the live Doppler 7 radar, some pop-up showers near Germantown and Montgomery County. But other than that, it is cloudy, and we're looking at 80 in Troy and 79 in downtown Dayton at 434. Our next scheduled news in less than 15 minutes and immediately when it breaks. 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
2: 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You stop guessing and start knowing. It's really that simple. I mean, I wouldn't want to be the Democrats today. I really wouldn't. I mean, now you've got to defend this lunatic DSA individual, the Brooklyn Socialist State Assembly woman, you know, declaring shoplifting. You have a right to take any item you want from a drugstore or a store, and you ought to be able to do so without getting arrested because of the biological need to steal these items. Shoplifting should be legalized, she says. I mean, okay. I'm all in on that. Sure. Whatever you say. DSA offering a tribute to Fidel Castro on his 100th birthday. Majority of Democrats now favor socialism. I mean, this is crazy stuff we're going through. We have new news on Troy Jackson. This is the guy that replaced Graham Plattner, Mr. Nazi tattoo. Not very good news on him, which we discussed earlier. And apparently, you would think that things couldn't get worse for Troy Jackson. And his, you know, the reports that he has a vicious temper and he's throwing bottles of water at women. Well, if you think things couldn't get worse, they just have. Bangor Daily News reporting Jackson broke into his girlfriend's house, started to physically push her around. After he broke down the door and found her with a male friend, he promptly punched in the face and tried to strangle. Well, as bad as that situation got, it got uglier for Troy Jackson. Another guy, an Allagash man who has known the Senate candidate for decades, says he personally witnessed Jackson strike his longtime partner in the face. But it was open-handed in an incident outside a St. Francis retail store years ago. And this comes as renewed scrutiny over a separate 1988 assault documented in a police report. He told the Main Wire about an encounter that he witnessed outside of the small pub. And, you know, he was approaching the entrance when he saw Jackson standing outside. And he said, you know, caught him completely by surprise, quote, he just open hand slapped her besides the head. Okay, Maine, where are you going to come down on this one?
8: Tell me about the incident where you witnessed Troy Jackson striking his partner or girlfriend or whatever.
10: Well, it was a pub.
0: Is a WHIO Red Alert traffic update. A
6: couple of slowdowns around the Miami Valley freeway system this afternoon. Let's see, 75 North, just past Route 123 near Franklin. There's a crash. Another at State Route 73 near Springboro. Got about a 9 to 12 minute delay with those two accidents. You could avoid it by taking 63 exit. Take that east to 70 or 48 North and then rejoin 75 via Route 73 through Springboro. Also, some slowdowns north and southbound 675. 5. Southbound 675, about a 13-minute slowdown, starting north of Route 35, mile marker 16, continuing to almost Shakertown Road, that's mile marker 12. Also 675 north, about an 8-minute delay from mile marker 11 and 12. A crash on eastbound 35, just past 675. Another update in just minutes. I'm Will Harris on your traffic station, WHIO Triple Team Traffic.
1: These are blatant, flagrant, you know, trying to injure them moves that these guys are doing. And now when you start having men in the league, and they start, if they take on the same actions, you know, how much risk are they willing to put themselves in? And this is, could be potentially career-ending. I think for that purpose, there ought to be some recourse to them if, again, it's dirty play and the league's not protecting them.
2: Look, I think in the case of what happened to Sophie Cunningham, I mean, she got clotheslined. You go after somebody's neck, you really can injure them, and that could be permanent, and that could be career-ending. Look, there's a reason, like in the NFL, rarely it happens. Rarely will you see somebody trying to take out the knee of a quarterback. Franchise quarterbacks bring in a lot of attention to the league. They create a lot of fan loyalty, and you just don't do it. However, some people will do it occasionally. Joe Theismann years ago, remember the hit that he took? It was a career ender, and you don't want that. My friend, I appreciate the call, Mark. Glad you're out there. Don't be a stranger. 800-941-SHAWN if you want to be a part of the program. Tom in Maine, what do you make of this new development with your candidate up there in Maine? And this new allegation, Troy Jackson, this guy's now on tape saying that he was, you know, saw Troy Jackson slap his girlfriend.
4: Well, to be honest, Sean, it doesn't surprise me. And it's part of the reason I called mass migrations from these poorly run blue states. A lot of them are liberals. And I think Tallarico is a prime example. And Plattner / Troy Jackson, one and the same, are another example. These people are migrating to these states, but they're not checking their politics at the door. They're bringing it with them.
2: You know, somebody said to me, he's a lumberjack, Sean. And I know, yeah, Graham Plattner claimed he was an oyster man. Do you have oyster men in Maine? Because nobody that I know in Maine ever heard of the term.
4: Well, they have oyster farms.
2: Okay, but did you ever hear oyster man? It's like, kind of like Tallarico and Graham Plattner. You know, they both were said they were business people. Okay, but they had one customer, mommy. I mean, they had that in common. It's like they've never done anything with their life, but their first big job is going to be in the U.S. Senate. I'd actually have somebody that had some life experience and success ahead of time.
4: Yes, that would be a great thing.
2: It's going to be interesting up there in Maine. The more that keeps coming out on Troy Jackson, the more this is looking like Graham Plattner 2.0. But, you know, believe what you want. All right, quick break right back to our busy phones. Toll-free this Monday, 800-941-SHAWN is our number if you want to be a part of the program as we continue.
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3: WHIO News Center. Here are the three big things you need to know. A Dayton man is arrested on child sex crimes in Richmond, Indiana. A Butler County teen who fell off the roof of a car and died is identified. And our current top local story, a 19-year-old found shot in the middle of a Dayton street last night has died.
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0: Here's the Miami Valley's most accurate and dependable forecast.
1: Showers and isolated thunderstorms this evening will exit, leaving us with a partly cloudy sky overnight, low temperature of 62. Tuesday, we'll see a mix of sun and clouds. There's about a 10% chance of a sprinkle, but most areas stay dry, high of 79. I'm Chief Meteorologist Austin Chaney for Dayton Severe Weather Station, 1290 and 95.7 WHIO.
0: The latest scan of the live Doppler 7 radar, some light rain moving through Miami County. Otherwise, it is clear, 79 in Fairborn and 79 in downtown Dayton at 448. These stories and more coming up. Our next scheduled newscast is at 5 o'clock. 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
0: Urbana cops say a man fired shots into a house. We'll have the latest at 5 o'clock. 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

0: right, 800-941-SHAWN, our number. Let's get back this Monday to our busy telephones. Fran in the communist utopia of Mr. No-Show Governor Gavin Newsom in California. What's up, Fran? How are you?
1: Well, I've been debating on whether to put my new bumper sticker on, Welcome to the USSR of California.
0: I think you should, but you might get some nasty glares from some of those Californians out there.
1: Yeah, we might. Listen, Sean, I called in to talk to you because we feel like you're family. And then when I listen to you talk about the idiots that are running for office in this country right now, and then the Women's Basketball League, we actually watched a little of our very first game on TV last night after all this controversy, and that they can't come up with the definition of a woman. Then I think about what I wanted to talk to you about the other day when I was coming down the road and I was listening to you. And like I said, we feel like you're family. I'm 76. I'm the grandmother of five. Born in...
0: Oh, God bless you. I mean, do you like being a grandparent?
1: Oh, my gosh. The best thing in the whole world. I thought...
0: Everyone says that, but why do I not want to be a grandparent one day? I just don't.
1: Oh, my gosh. They come to your house. They're thrilled to be there. It doesn't matter what you feed them. They want to spend time with you. You go outside with them. You meet them. I have one granddaughter. She loves it when we meet in town and have lunch. It really is. Even if you enjoyed raising your kids, and we were lucky, we raised our kids mostly rural, and then we moved them to the city, bless their hearts. But your grandkids, just they're just a great joy. They really are. And that's right, really why I called you.
0: Mm-hmm.
1: You remember our wonderful president that my very first presidential election was John Kennedy. And
0: wow.
1: I was in the eighth grade, and I remember when he was shot. But he said, ask not what your country can do for you, but what you can do for your country. And I think about all of the people and all the things that are going on. And you know, we've lost 7 million acres of forest this summer.
0: And I didn't even know it was that bad, but... They don't practice the science of forestry, as I've discussed, and they have reservoirs that are empty, and they have fire hydrants that are empty, and Gavin's nowhere to be found. He's too busy selling books, doing his podcast, traveling the world, and trashing me and Trump.
1: Well, when I turned on the TV the other day, and there he sat, I call him the hand guy, and he was sitting there in a restaurant interviewing Gretchen Whitmer. We have got to get rid of him. We have absolutely...
0: Well, he's leaving. He thinks he's going to be president. I think by far, I don't think Polly Margaret's wrong. I think AOC is the front runner, so I wouldn't worry about Gavin being president anytime soon.
1: AOC has never gotten a piece of written legislation through for anything. How can that girl who can't even tell you which hemisphere been...
0: You raise good questions, but, you know, stranger things have happened. How can the guy with the highest income taxes, sales taxes, gas taxes, the highest poverty rate, the highest homeless rate, no water in reservoirs or fire hydrants for predictable wildfires, how does that guy get a promotion? I mean, it would be frightening. That's why I'm again urging all of you in this great, loyal, incredible audience to please, you know, just commit in your heart, mind, and soul you're going to vote. That's the only way we're going to stop this madness. Fran, hang in there. I am glad you called, and please call anytime and tell the grandkids, give them a kiss from Uncle Sean, will you?
1: Oh, well, they're one. One's 25 and he owns his own pool business in Florida.
0: Love that. Well, he lives in the free state of Florida. Smart kid. I'm telling you, Florida's beautiful. Florida has everything you have in California and then some, except the Pacific Coast Highway, which you can go out and visit if you want. I appreciate it, Fran. Thank you. Listen, you're excited. You've been dreaming for years. You want to open the doors to your business. You have a great idea. And then you realize, oh, okay, I have another hurdle I have to get over, and that is government regulation. And that means I need this insurance and that insurance and another insurance. You deal with one agent, another, a third agent. It's like never ending, and it's a pain in the neck. And it could be worse than dealing with the healthcare industry. Look, if you have a company, let's say your company has 25 employees, you're the owner, the CFO, HR manager. Look, getting that insurance is critical if you want to open the doors. Now, the entire industry, the insurance industry, is being transformed because of one company, and that's SuperSure.com. 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
0: You know, we see what's happening across the globe right now. Tensions in the Middle East, international conflicts. You know, they aren't just the dramatic headlines of the evening news. 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
4: Live from the WHIO News Center, this is Miami Valley's News at 5, our top local story. A 19-year-old is dead in a shooting in Dayton last night.
5: We'll catch a break from the rain on Tuesday, but then more showers likely Wednesday. I'm Chief Meteorologist Austin Chaney. My forecast is coming up.
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7: Southbound 675, a few minutes to delay. Maybe 7 or 8 minutes of a slowdown north of Route 35 and continues to about mile marker 12. Also 675 north with a few minutes of a delay between mile markers 11 and 12. A crash eastbound 35 just past 675. 75 north with a slight delay at State Route 123 near Franklin. Another with a crash State Route 73 near Springboro. That's about a 4 to 8 minute delay there over about 4 miles. I'm Will Harris, WHIO Triple Team Traffic.
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4: It is our top local story. We now know a shooting in Dayton last night has turned deadly.
8: The gunfire happening on McCabe and Groveland Avenues around 9 o'clock with a woman calling 911 saying that the victim was lying in the road. Cops say the victim is a 19-year-old man but have yet to release his name.
4: That's WHIO's Sierra Lawson. No one has been arrested. WHIO News Time is 5:01. It's now 79 degrees in Dayton. A Dayton man is now facing child sex charges in Richmond, Indiana. Chris Moore was arrested Sunday after a nearly year-long investigation and is charged with one count each of child molestation, sexual misconduct with a minor, and child seduction. We're working to get more details there. A Butler County team who died after falling off the roof of a car is identified. Montgomery County Coroner's Office identifies that boy as 16-year-old Mason Young. Trenton police were called to the scene Friday night at Dartmouth Street and Brampton Place. Young was flown to Miami Valley Hospital, where he later died. Now, investigators do not suspect drugs or alcohol. To Champaign County, police arrest a man who they say shot at a house with people inside last night.
9: It happened on Hagenbush Street in Urbana around 10:30 last night. Police say 24-year-old Raquan Roberts fired into the house. No one was hurt, and Roberts later turned himself in to police. He faces multiple charges today, including felonious assault.
4: This News Center 7's Letitia Perry reporting.
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4: Capitol Hill, a bipartisan group of lawmakers, is pushing for student loan relief.
10: And this bill would cap federal student loan interest rates at 2%. Now, the idea behind that being, instead of having taxpayers pay to forgive all of that student debt, let's give those borrowers a chance to actually pay their loans off without their original balances exploding because of interest rates stacking up over the years.
4: As Fox's Bill Malugin reporting, the petition needs at least 218 lawmakers to trigger a floor vote. WHIO News Time is 5:03. 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
3: Here at WHIO, we have a really unique morning show. It's called Miami Valley's Morning News, and it's all news, all weather, and all traffic all morning long. 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
6: 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Now to the Miami Valley's most accurate and dependable forecast, your Storm Center 7 Chief Meteorologist Austin Chaney.
7: Through tonight, showers and thunderstorms exit. We'll see a partly cloudy night with a low of 62 degrees. Plenty of sunshine on Tuesday with a high of 79. Wednesday, more clouds and a chance for showers, especially during the afternoon, high of 77. Thursday, a chance of morning rain showers drying out for the afternoon, high of 78. Mostly sunny on Friday, high 78 degrees. Another chance for rain comes in on Saturday. I'm Chief Meteorologist Austin Chaney for Dayton Severe Weather Station 1290 and 95.7 WHIO.
6: The latest scan of the live Doppler 7 radar. Right now we're seeing some pop-up showers, kind of light stuff up there north of Troy in Miami County. Otherwise, mix of sun and clouds in parts of the area. And it is currently 79 in Xenia and 79 in downtown Dayton at 5:06.
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9: Still dealing with a couple of slowdowns around the Miami Valley freeways. Southbound 675, about a 9-minute slowdown. North of Route 35, mile marker 16, continuing to mile marker 12. That's about Shakertown Road. Also, 675 north, an 8-minute delay from an earlier accident. Mile marker is 11, and a crash on eastbound 35 past 675. Now let's go to 75 north down south. The right lane block just passed route 123 near Franklin. Also an earlier crash northbound 75 at State Route 73 near Springboro. About a 5 to 6 minute delay there. I'm Will Harris, WHIO Triple Team Traffic.
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11: 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On the show, oh my gosh, we have got tickets to give away for the Evening Edge Cheez-It Green and Green Historical Marker Sneak Peek Party. It's coming up September 1st. You can get tickets. They're only 10 bucks a pop. They're only $10. You can get them at eveningedgetodd.com. Just look for the little story, little logo. You'll see it. They're only 10 bucks. But I know we have some cheapskates in the audience. So we're going to give away some tickets this week. Each night you get a pair of tickets. Now, this is how you're going to win them, all right? Not right now, but later on when you hear my producer munching Cheez-Its, be the sixth caller. Holy cow, going to town. Be the sixth caller at 937-957-1290, and you'll win those tickets. Also, we have tickets to go see this. This is going to be a cool show. I remember playing these groups in my early days of Top 40 Radio. Tickets to see TLC, Salt-N-Pepa.

0: So we're going to be doing that with a current events quiz before 6 o'clock. So if you want to go see TLC, Salt and Peppa, and En Vogue, you're going to be wanting to listen to that. But first, we have cars crashing into buildings.
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3: Car, house, car.
0: Well, I knew this was going to happen. We've hit a milestone. We've hit a milestone, number 90 for the year. Number 90. We are so far ahead of last year, it's off the hook. This happened, I think this was early Sunday morning. This was the McDonald's on Wilmington Pike in Sugar Creek. Now, I had a couple of people call me or send me messages and said, hey, this McDonald's got hit. Now, I've not seen any photos. But then I had somebody today, Edgehead Colleen, sent me a one of those readings on social media, the dispatch audio, where you can actually hear sort of the dispatch of this. And the information there is that there was a radio traffic report of a single vehicle crash at the McDonald's on Wilmington. A driver apparently passed out behind the wheel. This was at 1:30 in the morning. So very possible somebody passed out. They were going to get a late double cheeseburger, but they passed out behind the wheel. The car struck the building and came to rest against a gas meter. Fire medics and law enforcement responded. But I don't have any pictures, and there was no news story. However, and that's usually what we require. We either require pictures or a news story. But one of the messages I got was from a tow truck driver who said, hey, I'm on my way to this. So I'm gonna go ahead and count it. Number 90 for the year as far as cars crashing into buildings. I'll have to look again. Let me see real quick. I can look real quick here. Where were we last year at this time? Let's see. Today is August 17th. We were at last year, August 17th, we were at 71. And this year we're now at 90. And last year we didn't hit 90 until October 17th. Wow. So we are way ahead, way, way ahead. 2 months ahead. That is crazy. So there you go if you're keeping track. I saw this story, and I remember growing up in phys ed class and sometimes out on the playground. Sometimes it was sanctioned. Sometimes it was just impromptu, but dodgeball. Dodgeball was a big game that we used to play all the time. And it was great fun to just whiz the playground ball at your friends or enemies as hard as you can and just, you know, pummel them hard. It was a great sense of relief, especially for people like me who was bullied when I was in elementary school. There were two or three people that were constantly picking on me. But when we were in gym class and I would find myself on the other side of the dodgeball court, it was no holds barred. I mean, I was going after him. Sometimes that did cause more problems later, but it, for that brief moment, it was great smacking them upside of the head with a playground ball. But as we know, playground dodgeball and phys ed dodgeball has sort of gone away in many schools because of that very thing. Parents complained that kids were getting targeted and they were coming home with welts and bruises and crying a lot in their sleep. And the school said, okay, no more dodgeball. But then I saw this story. This is out in Arizona. And at first I was sort of gratified that, hey, this school in Arizona, this is phys ed sanctioned dodgeball. Now, it turns out that they don't use the playground balls that maybe we used to. Those, you know, the red ones that were kind of rubber, and they came in different sizes. Lots of times you get the big, you know, standard playground ball. Well, it's like the size of a basketball. But then sometimes you get the little ones that are about the size of, say, like a size 3 soccer ball or a softball. Those were the best because you could palm those, right? You could just really wing those at them. But I guess they now use some sort of foam ball, right? Dalton, you know about this? Do you know about these foam balls for dodgeball?
1: Yeah, that's what we used when I was growing up.
0: Okay, so you guys were playing dodgeball, but you were using...
1: We were using like...
0: softer balls.
1: Yeah.
0: Oh, okay.
1: And they'd like die halfway.
0: Ah, okay. There's a 13-year-old in Arizona. His name is Abel. Abel Shipper. And Abel Shipper is facing assault charges over a game of dodgeball. Apparently, this 13-year-old in his class, he was dating a girl, you know, a young love. It's tough. It's tough. And when you get dumped, it hurts. I've been there. I was there. I remember when I got dumped in high school. It hurt. It hurt. But this 13-year-old happened to find himself on the other team facing his ex-girlfriend. So I guess he and a couple of his buddies during this dodgeball game went after this girl. And they hit her so badly. And I question it a little bit, but I saw the pictures. She had bruises all over her stomach from these dodgeballs. Now, they say it was these foam balls. And I didn't realize that you could be hit so hard that you would end up with bruises. But they just, he and his friends just pummeled this poor girl. And she had to go to the hospital for treatment. Now, when questioned, he acknowledges targeting the girl a little bit. That's what he said. But insists there was nothing malicious behind it, saying that's simply how dodgeball works. You pick someone and you try to get him out. He said he didn't think the dodgeball would hurt because they are small ones and you can squeeze them and they compress. This is what I'm saying. The alleged victim, of course, is Abel's ex-girlfriend, though he says the two weren't on particularly good or bad terms after the split. So I don't know. Who are we going to believe? But now this kid is facing charges because what happened was a social worker, I guess, contacted the police and the school when she was called in to investigate the bruises this girl had. Like, how did you get these? Well, playing dodgeball. And these three little punks targeted me. So now this kid is facing charges. Now, his mom tells news the criminal charges goes way too far, saying the school never disciplined her son and she didn't learn that a deputy had interviewed him until months later. I guess this happened last year. But now he is facing assault charges because of dodgeball. That is crazy. That is crazy. The mother also claims her son's ex continued texting him afterward, asking for rides home. So he pummels her with the dodgeball, she gets bruises, the authorities are involved, but yet she keeps coming back and asking for rides home, wanting to be his friend. I hope that pattern changes because that's kind of a stereotypical pattern in some way.
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8: Now from the WHIO News Center, here are the three big things you need to know. A Dayton man is arrested in a child sex case in Richmond, Indiana. President Trump says Iran wants to make a deal as a 60-day ceasefire runs out. In our current top local story, Dayton cops say a 19-year-old is dead in a shooting last night.
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5: You might see some lane closures on U.S. 35 East beyond 675 with a crash. We're still dealing with some situations on southbound 675. About a 4 to 5 minute slowdown north of Route 35 until you get down to about mile marker 12. Also, 675 north, about an 8 minute delay from mile markers 11 to 12. Now, 75 north, earlier accidents at State Route 123 near Franklin and State Route 73 near Springboro are still causing a 5 to 8 minute delay. Just allow for some extra time. I'm Will Harris, WHIO Triple Team Traffic.
8: Now here's the Miami Valley's most accurate and dependable forecast.
10: Showers and isolated thunderstorms this evening will exit, leaving us with a partly cloudy sky overnight, low temperature of 62. Tuesday, we'll see a mix of sun and clouds. There's about a 10% chance of a sprinkle, but most areas stay dry, high of 79. I'm Chief Meteorologist Austin Chaney for Dayton Severe Weather Station, 1290 and 95.7 WHIO.
8: A latest scan of the live Doppler 7 radar. We do see some light rain in Miami County. Otherwise, it is clear. Right now, it is 80 in Centerville and 79 in downtown Dayton at 521. These stories and more coming up. Our next scheduled newscast is at 5:30. 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
0: Back here on the Evening Edge, Monday through Friday, 5 to 7. Live stream is up on Facebook and YouTube. Well, I just checked with my buddy Ron Otto, and we don't believe there was any hooning over the weekend. You know, on Friday, we talked about this on the show. There was a story on one of the local news websites that the Beaver or the City of Dayton police were going to step up their presence and patrols. And in that story, they reminded people that anyone participating in street racing, street stunt driving, anything of that nature, we affectionately call hooning. You were gonna get in trouble. So I was thinking that maybe they knew of some sort of hooning hootenanny that was going on over the weekend, and this was just them putting out the warning. But I didn't hear about it. Ron didn't hear about it. I didn't see anything in the news. So maybe the warning worked. The hooning warning worked. So I guess that's good. That's good. No hooning to report. We've got some animals in the news.

0: Well, I got two stories here. First, we talked about the first of these beaver attacks a couple of weeks ago. And since then, there's been two more in Maryland. Maryland park officials at Seneca Creek State Park have closed down part of the park because there have been not one, not two, but three rabid beaver attacks. The first attack happened at the end of July. 13-year-old kid was bitten by a beaver while he was swimming. He suffered injuries to his hands and chest. And then on August 5th, a 19-year-old man was bitten on the ankle while fishing by a rabid beaver. And then this last attack happened last Thursday. A beaver attacked a 10-year-old girl. She was bitten while canoeing with a summer camp. The beaver escaped after counselors intervened, and the girl was treated for lacerations at a local hospital. So three rabid beaver attacks in a matter of weeks. That's crazy. And then this Lex one, I love this one. I mean, I wouldn't love it if it happened to me or in my house, but a Kentucky woman says she woke to discover a bear had wandered into her house through an open door. This happened last Wednesday night. I guess she and her husband, they live in Harlan County, Kentucky, which is in eastern Kentucky. They left the door open for air circulation because I guess they don't have AC and it was so hot. But they woke to find a bear inside the home. Now, that's frightening enough, sure. But what was really disappointing to this woman is that the bear apparently munched down on their leftover KFC. I guess they left the KFC out and the bear munched down on it. Munched down. She says that she spotted another bear a few days later, this time while she was cooking Sloppy Joe's. So, yeah, I guess it's they know when dinner time is there at that particular house. But, we haven't had any beer sightings lately. We had one, like a month or so ago, and haven't had any since.
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3: 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Our top story, Dayton cops are looking for a suspect after a 19-year-old is shot and killed.
4: 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I'm Chief Meteorologist Austin Chaney. 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
6: Left lane blocked on 75 southbound around State Route 4, Webster, Kiwi Street with a crash. Southbound 675, a little bit of a slowdown starting north of Route 35, continues to about Shakertown Road, that's mile marker 12. Northbound 75, still could be a little bit slow. State Route 123 near Franklin. Also, we had another earlier crash at northbound 75 at 73 near Springboro. Could be some slowdowns still continuing at that location. I'm Will Harris, WHIO Triple Team Traffic.
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3: It is our top local story. We now know a shooting in Dayton last night has turned deadly.
8: The gunfire happening on McCabe and Groveland Avenues around 9 o'clock with a woman calling 911 saying that the victim was lying in the road. Cops say the victim is a 19-year-old man but have yet to release his name.
3: It's WHIO's Sierra Lawson. No one has been arrested. This is a WHIO breaking news alert updating a story we're following in Montgomery County. A Mad River local school teacher arrested in a child exploitation probe Grove is now being charged. 63-year-old John Stalkup is facing one count of disseminating matter harmful to juveniles. Investigators say Stalkup communicated online with a person that he thought was a 15-year-old girl. Instead, it was an undercover detective from the Miami Valley Human Trafficking Task Force. Stalkup is on electronic home detention. He's due in court on September 1st. A Dayton man is now facing child sex charges in Richmond, Indiana. Chris Moore was arrested Sunday after a nearly year-long investigation and is charged with one count each of child molestation, sexual misconduct with a minor, and child seduction. A ceasefire deal between the U.S. and Iran expires today as peace talks remain stalled. President Trump says Iran wants to make a deal.
7: But they're not going to make the kind of a deal that I feel is necessary. Look, we're in there for one reason. Iran cannot have a nuclear weapon.
3: Iran says it's finalizing a deal with Oman over the Strait of Hormuz, but the president repeated his threats to bomb Oman if it, quote, gets in the way.
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3: New details this afternoon on the death of a movie and TV star. An autopsy on Hayden Panettiere found no signs of trauma. Greenville, South Carolina police found her unresponsive in an apartment complex on Sunday. The actress starred in television series, including Heroes and Nashville. Panettiere was 36. Now with the Miami Valley's most accurate and dependable forecast, your Storm Center 7 Chief Meteorologist Austin Chaney.
4: Showers and isolated thunderstorms this evening will exit, leaving us with a partly cloudy sky overnight, low temperature of 62. Tuesday, we'll see a mix of sun and clouds. There's about a 10% chance of a sprinkle, but most areas stay dry, high of 79. I'm Chief Meteorologist Austin Chaney for Dayton Severe Weather Station, 1290 at 95.7 WHIO.
3: In the latest scan of the live Doppler 7 radar, we're seeing some pop-up showers, some light ones. Northern Clark County and near Urbana and Champaign County. Otherwise, we're looking at mostly cloudy skies, 80 in Centerville and 79 in downtown Dayton at 535. Our next scheduled news in less than 15 minutes and immediately when it breaks. 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
13: We've all seen it. 90 degrees on Monday, rain by Friday. 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
0: 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Live stream is up on Facebook and YouTube. I have a current events quiz and up for grabs tickets to see TLC, Salt-N-Pepa, and En Vogue at Riverbend Music Center, August 21st. That's this, what day is that? Is this Friday? Yeah, this Friday night. If you'd like to take the quiz, be the sixth caller at 937-957-1290 and we'll hook you up with tickets to see that big show. Hopefully it'll be nice out. We got some mail.
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0: 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Hey, Todd, I love your show. And listen, when I'm making my deliveries, I've listened enough to know that from time to time you talk about subjects like UFOs, Bigfoot, and ghosts. Yes, we've talked about all those. Have you ever talked about time travel? I don't think so. I came across a video on YouTube you have to watch. This guy claims he time traveled 1,800 years into the future and encountered AI robots, which I know you've also talked about. Yes, I have a fear of robots. It might be an interesting topic for your show. Keep up the great work. Jake and Vandalia. Well, thank you, Jake, for listening and loving the show. I appreciate it. I don't think we've ever talked about time travel. I know that according to Einstein, it is possible. But I don't believe that we've actually traveled forward or backward, for that matter, in time. But I looked up this story, and it's a guy by the name of Lewis Walker. He's from the UK. He claims that back in the 1970s, he worked for a secret Ministry of Defense group in the UK, where he had top secret clearance and knowledge, and that he was chosen to time travel. For reasons not entirely clear, his superiors thought he was the ideal guinea pig to test their new time travel technology. He says this was in 1977, and the U.S. government was apparently sending qualified civil servants back and forth across time. He was told at the time there was a 50% chance that it would work. Otherwise, he could be lost in space and time for eternity or even become trapped in between dimensions. He also says he was paid £250,000 for his trouble. He says he was ferried via helicopter to a secret base at the bottom of the English Channel, where the UK government was apparently also working on mind reading and teleportation. instead of finding a DeLorean or a blue police box, the time machine was this huge triangle-shaped device with wires sticking out of it in every direction. He said, of course, he was nervous, but had already signed the papers and he had to do it. He was told he was going to be thrust 600 years into the future, given a suit to protect against radiation, and plonked, his words, in the middle of the triangle. Before he knew it, he was flung far into the future, unfortunately overshooting the intended target by 1,836 years. That's, you know, if you can't be accurate with your time travel, you shouldn't be messing with it. He woke up with a blanket over him in a futuristic hospital and was greeted by a robot female voice. He says there were no people in the hospital, only robots that looked somewhat like people. When leaving the hospital, he found himself in this huge city where he says there were cars flying over him and the streets were full of robots, no humans to be found. He says a friendly time traveler from the year 2028 then told him that it was 4413, that was the year, and that humans no longer existed, adding that they had merged with technology long ago and now only robots remained. The robots were apparently the nicest people this guy ever talked to. He was then taken to a time station where he was sent back to 1977, safe and sound. Well, there you go. That does sound like a George Norrie Coast to Coast story. I think from time to time he's had supposed time travelers call in. Yeah, I'm not buying it. Celeste.
2: Hi.
0: Hey, how you doing, Celeste? Where are you calling from?
2: West Carrollton.
0: West Carrollton. All right. You want to play the current events quiz?
2: Yes, I do.
0: Let's get it going.
5: 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Listen, everybody.
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0: Thank you very much, Norm Kelly, official announcer of the Evening Edge Current Events Quiz. Now, Celeste, before we get to the quiz, if you could travel in time, would you rather go to the future or would you rather go to the past?
2: The past.
0: And who would you want to go see? Anyone in particular?
2: My parents.
0: Oh, okay. See them like maybe when they were younger?
2: Yes.
0: Yeah, kind of like Back to the Future. You don't want to mess with it, though, Celeste. You don't want to, like, end up dating your dad because then you might not, you know, come to fruition.
2: I know.
0: You got to be careful of that. You got to be careful. Screwing around, the time travel shenanigans can really screw up the timeline. All right. So here's the deal, Celeste. I'm going to give you do you know how to play the current events quiz, by the way?
2: Yes.
0: Okay. I'm going to give, for those who don't, Celeste three questions, three possible answers, A, B, or C. And Celeste, tell everybody the answer is always
2: C.
0: C. You got it. All right. You are playing for tickets to see TLC, Salt and Peppa, and En Vogue. That's going to be a great show. Oh, my gosh. That's going to be a great show. All right. All these questions tonight have to do with weird news. Are you ready?
2: Yeah.
0: Okay, here we go. Question number one. The USA Today reports that a new plastic surgery procedure is gaining popularity, which involves injecting patients with fat from donated cadavers. It's being dubbed A, the corpse lift, B, the necro nip, or C, zombie filler.
2: I'm going to do zombie filler C.
0: You got it. Though I got to be honest, I like the corpse lift better. You know,
2: I kind of do too.
0: Yeah. All right, here's question number two. Several people have filed lawsuits against Mercedes-Benz after they claim a metal logo located in the car, A, is actually a hidden camera, B, made with poisonous lead, or C, burned them on their back after being heated by the sun.
2: Ooh, C.
0: You got it. But what's nice is now they have a nice Mercedes Benz logo scarred on their back. Yeah, it's kind of nice.
2: Yeah.
0: Yeah. All right, Celeste, here's question number three for the big win. Maryland park officials have closed areas of a state park after they, in a matter of weeks, three people were attacked and injured by a creepy guy in a Bucky's costume. B, a drunken Jerry Mathers. Anybody get that? Did you guys get that?
2: Yeah.
0: Yeah, the younger people. Yeah, Dalton, my producer, is like 20, and he doesn't get it. 21, yeah. See, let me get to the answer. See a rabid beaver.
2: See.
0: Yeah. So, there used to be a show called The Beaver, Leave It to Beaver, and it was played by Jerry Mathers, hence the joke. Okay, Dalton?
2: Yeah.
0: Yeah, okay. Well, congratulations, Celeste. That is awesome. Now, have you been to CTLC, Salt and Pepper, and En Vogue before? They were huge in the early 90s.
2: No, I haven't, but I was a big fan back in the 90s.
0: Okay, all right. Well, hang on the line. We're going to get your details, Celeste, and we'll get those tickets out to you real soon, okay?
2: All right, thank you, Todd.
0: There you go, and that's how you play the current events quiz. 937-957-1290 is the number. Coming up next hour, I promise you, you're going to have a shot at winning tickets to the Evening Edge Cheez-It Green and Green Historical Marker Sneak Peek Preview. That's a long title. We should have shortened it up somehow.
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4: Now from the WHIO News Center, here are the three big things you need to know. The man accused of setting a 10-year-old girl's chicken coop on fire pleads not guilty today. The Miami Valley has seen about 8 inches of rain so far in the month of August. In our current top local story, a Mad River school teacher is officially charged in a human trafficking investigation.
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8: Southbound 75, the left lane blocked at State Route 4. It's kind of a mess right there right now. There's a crash, multiple car crash, emergency equipment on the scene. Slow traffic for about a mile. Move over to the right. Southbound 75 between 2nd and 3rd Street downtown. Report of a crash. Eastbound 35, just past 675. A crash as well. And northbound 75 between, let's go all the way down to Route 123 between there and State Route 73. Scenes of earlier crashes, you may still find some slow traffic. I'm Will Harris, WHIO.
4: Now here's the Miami Valley's most accurate and dependable forecast.
9: Showers and isolated thunderstorms this evening will exit, leaving us with a partly cloudy sky overnight, low temperature of 62. Tuesday, we'll see a mix of sun and clouds. There's about a 10% chance of a sprinkle, but most areas stay dry, high of 79. I'm Chief Meteorologist Austin Chaney for Dayton Severe Weather Station, 1290 and 95.7 WHIO.
4: The latest scan of the live Doppler 7 radar. We see a pop-up shower near New Carlisle in Clark County. Otherwise, it is clear. Currently 80 in Miamisburg and 79 in downtown Dayton at 551. These stories and more coming up. Our next scheduled newscast is at 6 o'clock. I'm Ron Otto, WHIO Continuing News.
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0: There are some things you don't have to explain. You just know them. The sound of the box opening, the smell, that first salty, cheesy crunch. For generations, we've known it simply as Cheez-It. But before it became a pantry staple, before it became a lunchbox legend, before the whole country knew its name, it was born here, Dayton, Ohio. In 1921, the Green and Green Company created a little cracker that would go on to become an American icon. A piece of Dayton history baked into every square. And now, after all these years, we're coming back to where it all began. A history marker will be unveiled to honor Green and Green and the Dayton story behind one of America's most beloved snacks. So if you're from Dayton, this isn't just a cracker. It's a little piece of us. It's ingenuity, it's history, it's hometown pride with a whole lot of cheese. Come be there when Dayton remembers where the Cheez-It story began, because some legends deserve a marker, and some hometown legends deserve a little crunch. Cheez-It, born in Dayton, loved everywhere. There you go. If you want to win tickets to go to the Evening Edge sneak peek party of the unveiling of the Cheez-It Green and Green historical marker, let's be the sixth caller right now at 937-957-1290. And we will hook you up with a pair of tickets. Now, if you want to buy tickets,

0: 6, our top local story. A teacher arrested in a child exploitation case is officially charged today.
1: We'll catch a break from the rain on Tuesday, but then more showers likely Wednesday. I'm Chief Meteorologist Austin Chaney. My forecast is coming up.
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3: With the left lane blocked on southbound 75 at State Route 4 with a crash, emergency equipment on the scene. Traffic going to be slow for about a mile. Southbound 75 between 2nd and 3rd Street, report of a crash as well. Eastbound 35, just past 675 with a crash. 75 North has been slow on and off all afternoon between State Route 123 near Franklin and 73 near Springboro. You still may have a slight slowdown in that area. And Dayton cops are on the scene of a crash at Philadelphia and Siebenthaler. I'm Will Harris, WHIO Triple Team Traffic.
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0: It is our top local story, updating a story we're following in Montgomery County. A Mad River local school teacher arrested in a child exploitation probe is now being charged. 63-year-old John Stalcup is facing one count of disseminating matter harmful to juveniles. Investigators say Stalcup communicated online with a person he thought was a 15-year-old girl. Instead, it was an undercover detective from the Miami Valley Human Trafficking Task Force. Stalcup is on electronic home detention. He's due in court September 1st. WHIO News Time is 6:01. It is currently 79 degrees in Dayton. This is a WHIO breaking news alert. A judge says a Germantown man facing federal weapons charges is fit to stand trial. Cops, FBI agents, and a bomb squad found pipe bombs and other devices inside Tony Houston's apartment last June. Houston is accused of threatening two people with a sawed-off shotgun at the Windcliff Village Apartments. To Preble County, the man accused of setting a little girl's 4-H project on fire pleads not guilty in court today.
6: Police said 26-year-old Benjamin Heggs lit a chicken coop on fire. Eaton police later arrested him after a standoff at his home. He now faces multiple charges, including arson and attempted cruelty to animals.
0: News Center 7's Letitia Perry reporting. If you think we've had a lot of rain this month, you would be right.
1: So far for the month of August, we've picked up almost 8 inches of rain in Dayton, about 6 inches ahead of schedule through mid-August, and we have more rain showers on the way. Next rain chance comes in on Wednesday.
0: Storm Center 7 Chief Meteorologist Austin Chaney has the latest forecast in moments.
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0: The Better Business Bureau of Greater Dayton now announcing new leadership almost a year after the death of its former president and CEO.
7: Its board of directors sharing that John Morris will be taking the position formerly held by the late John North. The organization says Morris brings decades of executive leadership.
0: WHIO's Sierra Lawson, his new role starts today. WHIO News Time is 6:03. The Storm Center 7 forecast is next.
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6: 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Now with the Miami Valley's most accurate and dependable forecast, your Storm Center 7 Chief Meteorologist Austin Chaney.
7: Through tonight, showers and thunderstorms exit. We'll see a partly cloudy night with a low of 62 degrees. Plenty of sunshine on Tuesday with a high of 79. Wednesday, more clouds and a chance for showers, especially during the afternoon, high of 77. Thursday, a chance of morning rain showers drying out for the afternoon, high of 78. Mostly sunny on Friday, high 78 degrees. Another chance for rain comes in on Saturday. I'm Chief Meteorologist Austin Chaney for Dayton Severe Weather Station 1290 and 95.7 WHIO.
6: The latest scan of the live Doppler 7 radar right now. Some heavy rain in the Enon area, Clark County, very southern Clark County, near I-70 there. Otherwise, just cloudy. Looking at 81 in Huber Heights and 79 in downtown Dayton at 6:06.
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9: Good afternoon. Thank you for the ride. Looks like for the first time today, area freeways are accident-free. No unusual slowdowns. Enjoy the ride. I'm Will Harris. WHIO Triple Team Traffic.
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9: 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Live stream is up on Facebook and YouTube. Coming up this hour, I'm actually going to give away another pair of tickets to the Cheez-It Green and Green Historical Marker Sneak Peek Party. It just dawned on me as I'm sitting here that Thursday and Friday, we have high school football. Todd's tailgate party kicks off for the 2026 season. Thursday night, we're going to be out in Kettering as the Ultra Knights visit the Fairmont Firebirds. And then Friday night, we're going to be out at Stebbins as they host Carroll. So we're going to be full tilt with tailgate action, so we won't be giving away the tickets that night. So I'm going to give away another pair this hour. So when you hear my producer, Ian, crunching Cheez-Its, be the sixth caller at 937-957-1290. And you're going to score those tickets. We have some good dogs

0: trying to tell you is that I'm a real good dog. See, I'm a good dog, I'm a good dog, I'm a good dog.
1: Well, I saw this story today on WHIO.com, and I wanted to bring it to the attention of all the edgeheads because this is a good opportunity. So the Montgomery County Animal Resource Center, they do an event from time to time. It's called Clear the Shelters. And this happens when they get too many animals in their shelter. Too many dogs. There's just too many. So in an effort to try to get these dogs adopted, they do this Clear the Shelters event. Now, this is pretty cool. This is going to be going through the end of August. And for only $20, $20, you can adopt a dog from the Montgomery County Animal Resource Center. And this is what your $20 will get you. And this is probably one of the reasons why lots of people might hesitate or, you know, can't afford to go in and adopt a dog. I mean, honestly, I don't know what it normally costs, but I know it's more than $20. But for $20, you will get that dog will be spay or neutered. There will be vaccinations given. There will be heartworm testing. And if it is needed, there'll be treatment at no cost. Your current year dog license, microchipping. So important. I've talked about it on the show many times. Get your dog microchipped. Because if that dog gets loose and gets away and somebody finds it, you want them to return the dog. And a microchip is a really good way to make sure that can happen. And then free monthly training classes if you need it. I guess that's for the dog. Or maybe it is for you. I don't know. But the Clear the Shelters event is meant to give shelter pets the chance to find their forever homes. They've been waiting. They're waiting. So if you're interested in that, check out the Montgomery County Animal Resource Center. You can find them online for sure. And maybe adopt that dog. Now is the time to do it. Speaking of dogs, we have a dog-related Florida man story. Oh.

0: Well, cops down in Lake County, Florida, arrested a Florida man who was furious over his neighbor's unscooped dog doo-doo. Allegedly, this guy allegedly barged into the pet owner's home carrying the offending feces. So this guy picked up the poop, busted into this neighbor's house, and hurled it at the owner right there in the house. This led to a fist fight and a threat involving a child's metal scooter. The 35-year-old guy was arrested by sheriff's deputies on August 8th after the confrontation at the Leesburg home. The previous day, the neighboring couple told deputies that they had been locked in an ongoing dispute with the suspect over dog poop being left around their properties. That is annoying. That is very, very annoying. The husband claimed the suspect entered his home without permission while angry and clutching the dog poop. Man. Before throwing the waste and striking him with it, the homeowner then pushed the suspect back outside where the two men got into a fist fight and the suspect allegedly punched him in the face. Confrontation escalated further when the suspect allegedly grabbed a kid's metal scooter, hoisted it over his head in a, quote, menacing posture, and threatened the neighbor. Deputies observed a red mark on the neighbor's forehead. I guess that's where he got hit in the face with the poop, or maybe the punch. I don't know.
1: Was it in a bag?
0: It doesn't say.
1: That's my biggest concern.
0: Yeah, if it
1: was in a bag or not.
0: Because, I mean, I could see in a fit of anger that maybe somebody would just grab for it, but I don't know that I would do that. If I was angry,
1: you're also not in Florida, and you're not a Florida man.
0: That's right. Well, and here's the other thing. This guy, I guess, has had a past with the law. So this isn't the first time.
1: A repeat poop offender?
0: I don't know if it had to do with that, but yeah. No. Yeah. The suspect told deputies that he had already complained to the neighbor's wife about the mess, and she promised to pick it up. But 4 hours later, it was still there. He claimed the neighbor later messaged him to come over and discuss the poop problem, but then he shoved him in the doorway before the two men fought out in the driveway. When deputies asked to enter the suspect's home to photograph injuries, he said he suffered in the scuffle. He initially refused and then declined orders to come out. Deputies eventually placed him in handcuffs and brought him in for questioning, where after reading his rights, he agreed to talk and stuck to his story. Guess the two neighbors had previously, he says, the two neighbors had previously had an understanding that allowed them each to enter the other's home without knocking.
2: Right.
0: Anyway, the man was charged with aggravated assault with a deadly weapon, battery, simple battery, and burglary. Hey, Ian, pop on if you got a second.
1: What's up?
0: So I've been holding on to this story for a week or so. Because usually you produce the show,
1: yeah.
0: And
1: I missed you, Todd.
0: I missed you too. And you were doing some other stuff here at the station last week. We had somebody on vacation, and you were filling in, so you weren't able to do this.
1: That's right. No airtime.
0: So I saw this story, and I wanted to get your take on it because you know I'm a Gen Xer,
1: the forgotten generation.
0: Is that what we are?
1: Yeah, you're called the forgotten generation.
0: Yeah, and you're Gen Z,
1: the best.
0: I don't think that's what they call it. But this is a term that I've heard before, but I guess as so often it does with Gen Z, sometimes terms that seem to be common and recognizable, they change meaning, which, yeah. I mean, that happens all the time. But this one called LARPing.
1: Live action role playing.
0: Yeah. So I've always heard LARPing is when somebody does dress up as some sort of character, right? And on some level, whether they're actually playing a game, they're behaving and acting like that character, they're
1: like LARPing in the park. Like, you ever see like people doing that?
0: No. No.
1: You've never seen LARPing in the park?
0: I've never seen LARPing in the park.
1: It's just like, okay, so you could like It's like the Renaissance Festival.
0: Okay.
1: But it's like a little, like, self-made group that does it. They reenact fights or stuff. It's shown in some TV shows. It's actually, like, it's a pretty popular thing amongst, like, nerds and geeks.
0: So, I've never seen this. There are groups that get together and they reenact...
1: Yeah.
0: Like sword fights and stuff.
1: Yeah.
0: In the park.
1: In the park. If you've ever watched.
0: Are there parks around here where this happens? Because I've never seen it.
1: I don't know. We could set one up.
0: I'm thinking Delco Park would be a great LARPing location because you've got the hills, you've got
1: the lake,
0: you've got a sand,
1: pond.
0: You've got the big pond, you've got a sand like volleyball area.
1: Yeah, that's true.
0: There's the BMX track over there. Think of all the LARPing fun people could have over there.
1: Yeah, it'd be a great time.
0: Right. And plus, it's close to Applebee's. So afterwards, you can go over and get yourself an appetizer.
1: I'm personally an Archer's type of guy. But.
0: So, but that was what LARPing used to be. But now, I guess the term is taking on another life. And this is what I wanted to talk to you about.
1: I would say it's now like a cousin.
0: Okay.
1: Because LARPing still exists. It's not changing.
0: But now it's kind of a almost like an insult or a criticism.
1: Yeah. I mean, people do say that. It's like it's what you call on face value, like this new slang of LARPing is, or like calling someone a LARPer, as if they're like faking like a certain lifestyle or doing something like for like attention or acting like something they're actually not. Now, my favorite instance of what people use it for is let's say like someone says they're a fan of like the Spider-Man movies.
0: Okay.
1: But only specifically because Tom Holland is in it, not because they're a fan of Spider-Man as a comic book character. You would call them a LARPer.
0: Okay.
1: Because they're role-playing as Spider-Man fans, but they're not actually. They're just Tom Holland fans.
0: Okay.
1: So I think that kind of breaks it down pretty simply.
0: In this story, they say LARPing is when creators online, exaggerate aspects of their identity to boost their online presence. For example... Yeah. Pretending they have more wealth, friends, or going on exotic trips than what they actually do.
1: I think the term has been thrown around loosely enough to where like it's just now a broad umbrella term.
0: Yeah.
1: For like a lot of different things.
0: Interesting. Well, you know what? I would love to talk to somebody who actually does LARPing. I've met a lot of edgeheads, and we have a very diverse group of edgeheads out there.
1: Yeah.
0: And some of the people that I have met, I feel like, 100%. I could see them being LARPers, but actual LARPers.
1: Yeah.
0: People that dress up in, like, say, I don't know, an anime costume or, but like you said, like Renaissance, like a medieval kind of thing, and pretend.
1: We got to keep in mind though that like LARPing and cosplaying are two different things. You can cosplay as a character, but you're not acting out like a scenario with the character where you're role playing as them.
0: So cosplays is merely putting on a costume and maybe going to a party or one of these Comic-Con events.
1: Yeah, like,
0: and you're just yourself, but you're just dressed up as your favorite.
1: I mean, I've worn outfits to the Renaissance Festival. I cosplayed, but I wouldn't LARP.
0: I just had somebody send me a message that said, I have LARPing pictures from high school. I will send you later.
1: That's awesome.
0: Wow.
1: I want to see those.
0: Yeah, that's pretty cool.
1: We can get something going.
0: Let's see. I don't know what that comment was on there. Okay, all right. Well, I appreciate the info on LARPing.
1: You're welcome.
0: There could be some sort of Evening Edge LARPing event.
1: Could have like a some Cheez-It theme.
0: Oh,
1: like a Cheez-It LARPing theme.
0: Ooh, let's think about that.
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4: Now from the WHIO News Center, here are the three big things you need to know. A Dayton man is arrested in a child sex case in Richmond, Indiana. A teacher at Mad River Schools who was arrested by a human trafficking task force is now being charged. And Dayton cops say a 19-year-old is dead in a shooting last night. Full details on these stories and more are next scheduled newscast coming up at 6:30. I'm Ron Otto, WHIO Continuing News.
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7: Not seeing any rain out there, and I'm not seeing any accidents as well. For just the second time all afternoon, area freeways are accident-free. We have no unusual slowdowns. I'm Will Harris, WHIO Triple Team Traffic.
8: Partly cloudy overnight, low of 62. I'm Chief Meteorologist Austin Chaney for WHIO.
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7: The Evening Edge, Monday through Friday, 5 to 7. Yep, that's Ian, my producer, munching some Cheez-Its. Be the sixth caller right now at 937-957-1290. And we'll hook you up with a pair of tickets to the Evening Edge sneak peek party for the Cheez-It Green and Green historical marker on Tuesday, September 1st, out at Carillon Brewing Company. Caller number six, Philip in Dayton. What's going on, Philip?
22: Hey, I heard you talking about LARPing, and
7: yeah.
22: I think you've got it confused with another activity.
7: Okay. I don't know much about LARPing, so I may be wrong.
22: Well, there's a group called the Society for Creative Anachronism, and that group recreates the Middle Ages.
7: Okay.
22: They have the clothing, the armor, the fighting, they have encampments, they have a war every year. It's called the Penzic War, and it's held up in Western Pennsylvania.
7: Okay. Well, here's the thing, though. I mean, that is one specific group, but what I think this is more of a general term, where it's a lot of it's people. Role-playing different sort of genres. It's not just the medieval. It could be, it could be anime, or it could be anything, really.
22: Right.
7: You know.
22: Right. LARPing, like you said, live action role playing. It's just people that were playing Dungeons and Dragons and decided to dress up and play it a basement or hallway.
7: It could be. Have you LARPed before?
22: Once or twice. It never really appealed to me because the mechanics of playing the game went so slow.
7: I got you. I have a friend who, a guy I used to work with who, I guess you could call him a LARPer. He goes out to, I think it's the Renaissance Fair or some other fair around here where they all dress up as Vikings. And he pretends that he's a Viking and they actually have battles.
22: But those LARPers are not SCA, and the SCA is not LARPers. So there's a couple groups that actually get out there and play with sticks and hit each other.
7: Well, I'd like to do that with some of them. You know, hit them with sticks. All right, Philip, I appreciate your call, buddy. Thanks, man.
23: Identify yourself.
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4: I'm Ron Otto. Our top local story, a Dayton man is now facing child sex charges in Richmond, Indiana. Chris Moore was arrested Sunday after a nearly year-long investigation and is charged with one count each of child molestation, sexual misconduct with a minor, and child seduction. We're working to get more details. A judge says a Germantown man facing federal weapons charges is fit to stand trial. Cops, FBI agents, and a bomb squad found pipe bombs and other devices inside Tony Houston's apartment last June. Houston is accused of threatening two people with a sawed-off shotgun at the Windcliff Village Apartments. We now know a shooting in Dayton last night has turned deadly.
28: The gunfire happening on McCabe and Groveland Avenues around 9 o'clock, with a woman calling 911 saying that the victim was lying in the road. Cops say the victim is a 19-year-old man, but have yet to release his name.
4: That's WHIO's Sierra Lawson. No one has been arrested. Updating a story we're following in Montgomery County, a Mad River local school teacher arrested in a child exploitation probe is now being charged. 63-year-old John Stalkup is facing one count of disseminating matter harmful to juveniles. Investigators say Stalkup communicated online with a person he thought was a 15-year-old girl. Instead, it was an undercover detective from the Miami Valley Human Trafficking Task Force.
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0: The Ohio State Buckeyes grabbed the top spot in the new AP Top 25 College Football Poll. The Oregon Ducks are second, followed by Georgia, Notre Dame, and Texas to round out the top five.
4: That's Fox's Frank Lanza reporting. Now with the Miami Valley's most accurate and dependable forecast, here's Storm Center 7 Chief Meteorologist Austin Chaney.
1: Showers and isolated thunderstorms this evening will exit, leaving us with a partly cloudy sky overnight, low temperature of 62. Tuesday, we'll see a mix of sun and clouds. There's about a 10% chance of a sprinkle, but most areas stay dry, high of 79. I'm Chief Meteorologist Austin Chaney for Dayton Severe Weather Station, 1290 and 95.7 WHIO.
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7: 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No accidents, no unusual slowdowns at the moment. Enjoy the drive. I'm Will Harris, WHIO Triple Team Traffic.
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7: Back here on the Evening Edge, Monday through Friday, 5 to 7. Live stream is up on Facebook and YouTube. I saw this story, and, you know, I use ChatGPT for many things. And a lot of people are starting to use that AI tool. And I thought this was interesting because I think some people have this belief. They're under the illusion that somehow it's all anonymous. And it really isn't. I mean, if you sign up for an account, of course it's not anonymous because they have your information. But you don't have to have an account to use it. But they can track you down. This story is about a 25-year-old guy who apparently expressed intentions towards violence towards an ex-girlfriend, and he did this on ChatGPT. Apparently, some of his chats with ChatGPT discussed his plans to wait for her at a gym, use guns he owned, and harm her and her family, with messages showing certain rehearsals of the attack and planning. So this guy, he's putting this into ChatGPT, I guess asking ChatGPT for guidance? Is that what you're doing? Can you help me figure out a good plan to attack this person? But, of course, this, you know, sends off bells and red flags. And Open AI, the company that owns ChatGPT, they supplied the FBI with this information. So deputies performed a welfare check on this woman, a 21-year-old from Lake Worth Beach. I guess that's Florida. Yeah, Palm Beach, Florida. She said she'd broken up with the guy over his erratic, jealous, and controlling behavior. Well, there you go. And did so over the phone because she feared how he would react. See, that would be probably the only time it's okay to break up with somebody over the phone. Is if you feel like there could be some sort of harsh blowback. I've broken up with people over the phone. Not for that reason, just because I didn't want to bother going to see them. But either way, after the breakup due to his controlling behavior, the suspect then started harassing her through calls, texts, and social media. He was arrested and did plead guilty to stalking and threats. And he only got an 8-year probation. And apparently it was because the ex-girlfriend asked the judge not to sentence him any harsher. Interesting. But I thought that was kind of an interesting story, because you hear a lot about AI now in the news and the way people are using it and doing things with it, some good, some bad. And this is one of those cases. So I guess, you know, if you get into a situation where you're having a conversation with AI, whether it be ChatGPT or something else, I know Meta has a new one out. Google, I think, has one. You got to be careful what you say, because it's not necessarily anonymous. And if it senses that there's a threat on any level, I bet you'll get a visit from your local policeman. I saw this story. These are two interesting stories about unusual things being found, sort of like treasure, I guess you could say. The first one, this was in Belgium. Construction workers there were doing a renovation on a house. And during a procedure where they were digging out, digging the groundwork for putting in a sewer, they found a large quantity of gold coins, estimated, this is crazy, $10 million. $10 million. Let's see, this was 18 miles north of Brussels in Dendermonde, Belgium. They were building this sewer system, came across this. 49 gold bars laid out on a table, a bucket of gold coins, estimated $10.4 million. Of course, the local officials came and collected the gold, which they say was inventoried and safely stored as quickly as possible in a high security vault of the federal government. Yeah, it's probably going to disappear anyway. Police warned treasure hunters wanting to enter the construction site that it was fenced off and had several dangerous pits. Because, yeah, I can imagine people would go looking. They think there might be more there. The local authorities are trying to investigate where the gold came from. They're not sure. The building was once owned by the Belgian charity Oost Vlaanderen. Don't know what they did, but maybe it's theirs or not. Who knows? But $10 million. Who forgets that? Who forgets? Who leaves that behind? That's crazy. That is crazy. And then this one is a little more mystical, I guess, in some ways. It could be mystical. A 200-year-old sword was found sticking out of a castle lake after its water levels plummeted in Great Britain because of the scorching summer. They're getting it, too. You know, we're getting it here. I mean, we're getting a lot of rain. But like southwestern United States, parts of California, drought condition. Water levels are low. It's the same over in Great Britain and parts of Europe. But the water sank, you know, dropped so much that a blade, which is being dubbed Kent's, the area of England, Kent, Excalibur. It was discovered at the Chiddingstone Castle in Edenbridge. Volunteers say they were clearing out fallen branches last week when they saw metal poking out of the water. They fished the object out with a grappling hook, gave it to the castle's curator, who started investigating the origin. The sword has a gilded hilt featuring a lion on the end, which is believed to be made of brass. But they don't know how old it is. Now, they think it's got to be at least 200. It could be at least 200, because apparently this lake was made 200 years ago. Like, somebody made this lake 200 years ago. So it couldn't be older than that. But at some point, somebody threw it in. They think it could have been owned by a soldier, a Victorian bandsman, an art dealer, or a ghost. Some social media media commenters have even joked. They compared it to Excalibur. Research suggests that it might be a Victorian bandman's sword from the early 1800s used for ceremonies. Other theories include it could be belong to troops who were stationed there during World War II. But the most magical theory is that it belonged to a ghost of a soldier who said by local legend to haunt the lake. So... who knows? Never found anything like that that cool in the wild. We got some food news to talk about.
2: Hey, I'm Connor Holmes. to a paper spoon.
10: Don't play with your food.
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13: Isn't it glorious?
14: How do you get so big that you own a fish guy?
17: This is so expensive.
7: Well, I know a lot of people they love Chick-fil-A. I'm a big fan of Chick-fil-A. But I might make the extra effort to try, at least for breakfast. Well, really any time, but beginning next Monday, the 24th, Chick-fil-A, they are releasing their fall menu, and the big item that people, I guess, are excited about are the new chicken and waffles sandwiches. These are pieces of chicken, like chicken breast, in between two waffles. Features, obviously, the chicken, applewood smoked bacon, and honey buttery, butter spread. Sandwiched in between maple-flavored waffles, a wallop of syrup on the side. You can get it as a breakfast portion when it's smaller, or you can get it for lunch or dinner, and it's bigger. As soon as I mentioned chicken and waffle sandwiches, Ian threw on his headphones. He has a comment.
18: I do. Have you seen the news from Oreo recently?
7: About the KFC? No. Oh, you don't know that one?
18: No, I don't. I'm talking about the where they have a voting poll going on, I think, releasing the 22nd, maybe? There are three new Oreo flavors, and people are going to vote on which one they prefer.
7: What are the flavors? Do you know?
18: I do. Okay. The first one is banana pudding.
7: Oh.
18: The second one, and this is the reason why my ears perked up like a dog, chicken and waffles.
7: So
18: that's another one.
7: Chicken and waffle flavored Oreo.
18: Yes, and a third one, which I'm very excited about, deep fried Oreo flavor.
7: Huh.
18: So Oreoception going on
7: yeah.
18: That one.
7: Well, that's interesting because I had a story last week when you weren't here. It was Oreo and KFC in China.
18: I think I did see that.
7: Have
18: maybe.
7: Collaborated, and it is a Oreo cookie with the filling that is, they've taken out the, you know, the creamy filling, and yeah. They've replaced it with some sort of filling that echoes the KFC 11 herbs and spices.
18: So wait, is it a cream filling? Like,
7: well, I don't know. It's in China. I have no idea. But it's some sort of filling that probably has some cream consistency to it. But it tastes like the KFC spices.
18: Yeah. Okay. I think I'm going to prefer the chicken and waffles one over that one.
7: That one, yeah, probably. But it might taste somewhat similar. I mean, I'm sure that the chicken and waffles is going to have some sort of maple syrup hint, because that's maybe the whole point of chicken and waffles, right?
18: You know, when this happens, I will buy the packs and we'll do a taste test.
7: Oh, yeah.
18: On the show. And you can try it with me. I won't be the only one. And I want you to try it as well.
7: But of those three Oreo options, they're only going to do one of them? Is that the story?
18: I don't know what the outcome will be.
7: Okay.
18: I know it just says the like promotional thing is like twist it and vote is like what it is. So I'm not too sure what they're doing with that. Maybe it'll be like become a full-time thing for a while.
7: Yeah.
18: I don't know. But
7: I would try this chicken and waffle sandwich at Chick-fil-A. That sounds pretty good to me.
18: Me too. Me too.
7: And it comes, you can either get it original, spicy, or get it grilled. So, that's dropping next Monday.
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4: Now from the WHIO News Center, the three big things you need to know. The man accused of setting a 10-year-old girl's chicken coop on fire pleads not guilty. A Butler County teen who fell from the roof of a car and later died is identified. And a Mad River school teacher is officially charged in a human trafficking investigation. Full details on these stories and more. Our next scheduled newscast is at 7 o'clock. I'm Ron Otto, WHIO Continuing News.
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7: Good afternoon, and thank you for the drive. It looks like right now we are accident-free, no unusual delays on the area freeways. I'm Will Harris, WHIO Triple Team Traffic.
0: Partly cloudy overnight, low of 62. I'm Chief Meteorologist Austin Chaney for WHIO.
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7: 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Well, high school football is back on WHIO. Season kicks off this Thursday night. Todd's tailgate party is going to be out at Kettering Fairmont. Firebirds host the Alter Knights, at big time crosstown rival. Neighbor versus neighbor. Cousin versus cousin. It's going to be big. And then on Saturday night, I would say another rivalry. Carroll, hosted by the Stebbins, right down the road from each other. Kids that live in Riverside, of course, go to Stebbins, and many kids in Riverside go to Carroll. So we're going to be doing Todd's tailgate party both nights. If you're out at the games, please stop by and say hello. Would love to meet you. Have a terrific night. Don't forget you can get the podcast at eveningedgetodd.com. We'll see you tomorrow just after 5 here on the Evening Edge.
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0: The president said in the Oval Office Monday, while Iran wants to make a deal, they won't make the kind of deal he says is necessary. The president insists, though, the U.S. blockade against Iran in the Strait of Hormuz is working.
1: We're taking out millions of barrels of oil a week. If you look at the kind of numbers that we're doing, the strait is open and the oil prices are coming down, and they will continue to come down unless we decide to do something far more drastic than we're doing.
0: Earlier, he told Fox News he could bomb the country of Oman, accusing them of getting in the way of a future deal by negotiating with the Iranians over the strait.
2: Fox's Jessica Rosenthal. Meanwhile, Special Envoy Jared Kushner is in Israel, where he held marathon talks with Prime Minister Benjamin Netanyahu. He's sounding optimistic.
3: We could be seeing progress, you know, in as little as 30 days, hopefully on, you know, starting to take some of the weapons out and hopefully, filling in some of the tunnels as well in the next 60 to 90 days as well. So progress could come quite soon, but we do need cooperation from both sides.
2: Israel is calling on Hamas to disarm before any reconstruction of Gaza can begin. President Trump reacting after a federal appeals court has ordered a pause on construction of the White House ballroom.
1: The bottom line is they're trying to stop something, and they won't be successful, but they're trying to stop something that's almost completed.
2: The Solicitor General argues the ballroom is needed because it's an integrated military complex, which includes a secure ballroom space that's vitally required for national security. A group of historic preservationists are suing to stop the project. O.J. Brigance, who won a Super Bowl with the Baltimore Ravens before battling ALS, has died. He was 56. 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
5: Mostly sunny on Tuesday, high 79. I'm Chief Meteorologist Austin Chaney for WHIO.
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0: 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More behind-the-scenes information on breaking news and more bold, inspired solutions for America. Coming up next, our final news roundup and information overload hour.
1: All right, news roundup and information overload hour. Our toll-free telephone number is 800-941-SHAWN. If you want to be a part of the program, there are a lot of Democrats now. The list gets longer every day that are speaking out against the radicalism that has now taken over their party, with the exception of elected Democrats, which I keep making that distinction. They don't want to make the distinction. Eliminate the Senate, who chooses a president, not you, the judiciary, pack the courts, amnesty for illegals, abolish borders, deportations, abolish ICE, defund the Department of War, eliminate cash bail, abolish prisons, police, wealth tax, confiscation, cradle to grave, womb to tomb, communism, to each according to their need, from each according to their ability, own corporations, that public ownership of them all. We saw this on display again this weekend. You had this crazy, elected official in New York, Emily Gallagher is her name, declaring that shoplifters have a right to steal, items like soap and toothpaste from drugstores without getting arrested. And she suggested shoplifting should be legalized. A lot of good that's going to work out for the people that actually paid for it and opened a store, and those stores will no longer remain open. And it just gets worse and worse. DSA offering a tribute to Fidel Castro on his 100th birthday. A majority of Democrats now favor, this DSA socialism over capitalism. 60% of Democratic Party members support socialism, compared to only 18% that view it negatively. It's never worked, ever. Rasmussen poll finds that most voters reject the policies backed by the DSA. I think this is going to be front and center in this coming election cycle. I know Bernie Sanders and AOC plan to team up with Al Sharpton for their March on Washington. There's just example after example after example. And, why is it Bill Maher? Why is it Joe Manchin? Why is it, Van Jones and Rahm Emanuel and, all these other people that are saying this is crazy? And Stephen A. Smith, who was on, earlier. What are they doing here? The rise of anti-Semitism in this party is very, very real. But if you have a more positive view of socialism, you don't understand the founding of this country by any way, shape, manner, or form. Let me give examples. You have this DSA co-chair referring to communists as highly obscure historical strains. I don't know what she's saying here, but let me play it for you.
2: Number one, is it insulting to you guys when they call you a communist? Like, do you both are, obviously I know you both also have independent voices, but do you consider yourself communist? Number one. And then number two, I think once again, when they ask you, what is the difference between communism and DSA? Like, what is that difference? Just so our listeners understand.
3: Yeah, we have a big tent within DSA. We have people from all sorts of strains of thought on the left. Really, like everything from kind of social democrats to highly obscure historical strains that I sometimes struggle to understand. But that's okay, right? And that's a part of the beauty of this Big Ten organization, and what we're working on together is figuring out how to consolidate and come together under this banner of democratic socialism.
1: And that's Megan Romer. And again, she says Cubans have access to their democracy in a way that we don't, in response to if she thinks Cuba's a dictatorship. The people of Cuba talk to anybody in South Florida, in Miami, the Cuban American community, some of the greatest people that we have in our country. And I've been down there many times. I have such admiration. They know what hell is like because they all got in these broken down, dilapidated, rickety boats and shark infested waters, risking their lives to get the hell out of there because life was unsustainable. And the poverty there now is worse than it's ever been. But no, Cubans have access to democracy, she says. I mean, this is craziness.
4: Do you believe that Cuba is a dictatorship, Megan?
3: I believe that Cubans have access to their democracy in a way that we do not. For example, I think the Families Code was just sort of an incredible demonstration of popular democracy. And also, no, they don't have multi-party elections, which is a real problem. I also think we don't have access to our Constitution in ways that are really problematic. We're on like 50 years of the ERA not being passed. 50 years. It's been since the 70s.
1: Now, you have this other guy, Ashiq Sadiq, the DSA co-chair, pressed by Jorge Ramos on if Cuba, Venezuela, Nicaragua are dictatorships. I mean, these people don't want to say the obvious. Of course they are. Listen.
4: What's your relationship with these countries? Do you believe that Cuba, Venezuela, Nicaragua, that they are dictatorships?
5: For us, expanding democracy, the small d democratic part of democratic socialism, is core to what we stand for and what our vision for the world. We want to expand democracy in the electoral system. We want to expand democracy in our workplaces through labor unions and in our communities. So that's a core part of what we're doing.
4: Is Cuba a dictatorship for you?
5: I think in the United States, it's hard for us to judge other countries being dictatorships when we have Donald Trump as president, when basic voting rights are under attack in the U.S., validated by the Supreme Court just a few months ago. I think we have a lot of work to do in the United States to make sure we have a democracy.
4: Let me go back to Cuba. Do you think Cuba is a dictatorship?
5: There are things that the Cuban people themselves would want to change in their own system, but it's hard to do that when the blockade is such a severe. It's strangling their economy. And this is U.S. policy to make the economy scream.
1: All right. Joining us now is old friend of the program, friend for a long time, Doug Schoen. He's been a prominent Clinton Democrat back in the day, lawyer, political analyst. And okay, so this is the new world of the Democratic Party. Only one Democrat is speaking out publicly, elected Democrat. Now, other Democrats like yourself and Mark Penn and the people that I mentioned, they're critical. Where's Chuck Schumer? Where's Hakeem Jeffries? Where are the are there any normal Democrats left, or is there silence, you know, agreement?
6: He said to Abdul El Sayed, "You don't have to like me. You just have to win." And basically, I believe, and others believe, that the DSA are not Democrats. They're using the Democratic Party to advance a collectivist and socialist agenda. The Democrats are trying to pretend that they're all sort of strains of left, which I reject for the reasons showing you so eloquently said at the outset of this segment.
1: I mean, can you possibly vote for a guy like El Sayed? And I have played the clips of El Sayed and his BFF Hassan Piker over and over and over again. The streets will run red with the blood of capitalists and landlords, his best friend said. And on top of the things that he said, I mean, I can go through all of it with you. And I'm just sitting here, you know, bewildered by the fact he is now your Senate candidate in Michigan. I think I know the answer to this question. I don't think you could ever vote for that guy.
6: I know. I'd vote if I voted in Michigan, I'd vote for Mike Rogers. It's a pretty easy vote to cast, even though I want Democratic control, but not Democratic socialist influence or certainly control of my party or my Senate or House caucus. I think this is abhorrent and something we have to fight back against.
1: Now, what do you do in a case like Maine? I mean, your Democratic Party defended every single allegation against Plattner until it finally got down to rape and a woman specifically saying that. In this case, now an eyewitness says he saw Troy Jackson, Plattner's replacement, slap his girlfriend on top of the allegations that he threw, that he has a vicious temper, threw a water bottle at a colleague while serving in the Maine legislature. I mean, could you vote for that guy?
6: No, I could not vote for him. I wanted Nariv Shah, who I think ran second for governor, a healthcare moderate Democrat, to be the nominee. And why they chose this Troy Jackson, who has been called Plattner Light, maybe he's Plattner similar, I don't know. But I couldn't vote for him either. And I don't think most right-thinking people who have been Democrats would and can vote for a man like Jackson or, obviously, Abdul el-Sayed.
1: Look, I feel the same way. I mean, there are fringe groups, I call it the new woke right, that are virulently, in my view, anti-Semitic or white nationalist. I want no part of those people. I won't platform them. I want nothing to do with them. And I will never have anything to do with them, but they're not running as candidates. You know, what would you do in Texas? You got a guy, I call him Six Gender Tellerico. He claims that there is not two genders. I only know of two. If you know what the other four are, he says there are six. He says God is non-binary. All these years as a Christian, Doug, I've been saying, you know, our Father in heaven. He says he's running a vegan campaign in a cattle state. He's against, you know, oil production in a oil state. And on top of that, he's championing the rights of men to play women's sports and the championing the rights of, you know, biological men to have access to abortion. I can't figure that one out either.
6: Yeah, Sean, I have real problems with Tallarico. I also have problems with Ken Paxton. I'm not quite sure what I would do, but most likely that would be a race I would take a pass on.
1: Maybe you stay home and have a beer if you lived in Texas. Is that what you're saying?
6: That wouldn't be a bad way to spend the day.
1: All right, quick break. Right back. More with Democrat Doug Schoen. Like other Democrats, except for elected ones that have no courage, saying that the, you know, communist socialist movement and the takeover of the party is very troubling to him. More with him on the other side. Then your call's coming up, 800-941-SHEWN this Monday.
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7: This is WHIO's Brian Kilmeade, number one for news and talk. 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
16: Mostly sunny on Tuesday, high 79. I'm Chief Meteorologist Austin Chaney for WHIO.
1: Final moments with Doug Schoen. And remember, he was a Clinton guy. But, you know, Clinton said the era of big government's over, the end of welfare as we know it. You're not hearing that from these DSA lunatics. So it's frustrating to me that the silence to me has been deafening. And this seems to be an environment of fear, except for people like yourself. Mark Penn has taken it on. Some former Obama people have taken it on, some former, you know, former Clinton people. Bill Maher has taken it on. Joe Manchin has taken it on. And then John Fetterman gets abused because he's the only elected official that takes it on. It seems like the level of fear that this is now the old Democratic Party and they dare not criticize it for fear that they will be primaried, like the way Mamdani got 3 incumbent Democrats off the ticket to replace him with these lunatics.
6: That's exactly right. I mean, Sean, we've talked about this in the past, but the left is virulent with their criticism. They do not in any way countenance any deviation from their philosophy, and they clearly have intimidated what is left of the mainstream moderate Democratic Party into this big tent strategy, which to me is capitulation to a brand of politics that is literally contrary to everything, as you said before, we've been brought up to believe and revere.
1: See, I think that people like Chuck Schumer, for example, or Hakeem Jeffries, for example, they're minority leaders, I argue, in name only. A long time ago, I was saying that Nancy Pelosi was speaker in name only and that AOC was the real leader in the House. I don't think I turned out to be wrong. Polly Market had her leading as the leading candidate for the 2028 presidential election. And I do believe that is the brain trust. I do believe this Fight the Oligarchy tour was Bernie handing the mantle to AOC. But regardless of Schumer's silence, regardless of that, I think that he's gone anyway. I think Hakeem Jeffries, you know, won't be leader anyway. Am I wrong?
6: The left will be in charge, whether titularly it's Hakeem Jeffries or somebody else. Similarly, in the Senate, if it's Schumer or somebody else, the far left, if the Democrats take control, will be the balance of power. And that, to me, is cataclysmic.
1: Yeah. I mean, how does a party recover from, 250 DSA candidates since 2019, 40 more on the ballot this year. That's a lot of people, Doug.
6: It's too many people as far as I'm concerned. And they are neither Democrats, as I know the party, nor are they willing to compromise, engage in dialogue. And they have, as you said before, quite comprehensively, an agenda that is antithetical to both capitalism and the way our democracy and federal system is organized.
1: To me, it's just crazy. I mean, you can have disagreements. I mean, we've had disagreements over the years, but not about crazy. I mean, this is insane. We do always appreciate you being on, you know, one of the few honest Democrats left, I guess, at this point. And I think their lack of moral clarity and their cowardice is going to hurt them in the end. But we'll see over time. You never know. You never know. That's why I tell people, you better get out and vote until the votes are counted. You better defeat these people or else they will change this country. It will be unrecognizable. Doug Schoen, thank you, my friend.
6: Thank you, Schoen.
1: All right. 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
1: Fox News, I'm Tom Graham. A 60-day U.S. ceasefire with Iran expired today. The agreement previously collapsed several weeks ago as the two sides continued the violence regardless of the deal. A permanent peace solution continues to evade negotiators.
2: President Trump is still sounding bullish, telling Fox News, quote, they should put up the white flag of surrender. President Trump clearly feels that the U.S. naval blockade is having a cumulative effect on Iran's economy.
1: Fox's Jonathan Hunt, a scheduling change delaying the beginning of Luigi Mangione's state trial for the murder of a healthcare CEO.
3: Mangione's state case in New York will not get underway September 8th as previously scheduled. It comes after last week's federal proceeding where Mangione pleaded guilty to stalking charges.
1: Fox's Grinnell Scott in New York. 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
4: Mostly sunny on Tuesday, high 79. I'm Chief Meteorologist Austin Chaney for WHIO.
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12: All right, 25 till the top of the hour this Monday, toll-free. Here's our number. It's 800-941-SEAN if you want to be a part of the program. 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Heroes like United States Army Sergeant William Bernard McKenna. Now, motivated by the tragedy of 9/11, he enlisted, and he served two tours in Iraq. He was exposed, sadly, to daily toxic chemicals, those burn pits, and less than a year after returning from his final tour, sadly, he lost his life to T-cell lymphoma. He left behind his devoted wife and their two daughters. Now his widow, Dina, continues to fight tirelessly for veterans exposed to these burn pits. In this 25th anniversary year of 9/11, we continue to see the lasting impact that that day has had on our heroes, their families. 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That's what they do. And you can help more families like the McKennas, but we can't do it without your help, without your financial support. 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Let me play, just to give you some insight as to how crazy the left has gotten. You know, Stacey Abrams, the South has been under authoritarian rule since 1776. Remember Chuck Schumer said Jim Crow 2.0 talking about Georgia? And then what happened? What was the net result? More African-Americans in Georgia than ever before went out to vote. They were lying. They were playing the race card. You see it every 2 years, every 4 years, every election. You know, Republicans are racist. They're sexist, misogynist, homophobe, xenophobe, Islamophobe, transphobe. They want dirty air and water, and they want to kill old people. But, you know, here we go again. It's an election cycle.
13: I'm from the South. I grew up in Mississippi, came of age in Georgia. And I know you've been spending a lot of time in the South recently. Yeah. You've been to Tennessee and Louisiana and North Carolina. Yeah. And what I tell people when they want to understand what authoritarianism can look like in the U.S., I say, look South. We have lived under soft authoritarianism, I would say, since 1776.
12: Mm-hmm. That's Stacey Abrams. One more thing I want to do. I want to play for you. You know, again, it's only, you know, the Democratic punditry class, or those not elected that have the moral clarity, courage to take on the radicals that have taken over this party. Hakeem Jeffries, for example, over the weekend was on Meet the Press and is pressed whether he would vote to abolish ICE if Democrats take control of the House. He doesn't want to answer it because he doesn't want to piss off the people that are really in charge, because he's a minority leader in name only.
14: If Democrats win back the House, if you become Speaker, would you bring a vote to abolish ICE to the House floor?
15: Well, here's what I believe unites Democrats in terms of dealing with the situation that we confront in this country. First, we need a safe, secure, and strong border. We also need to proceed under the principle that immigration enforcement in this country should be fair, just, and humane. And clearly, ICE is completely and totally out of control, which is why Democrats in this Congress haven't given Donald Trump's violent mass deportation machine a dime.
12: I mean, the level of cowardice is unprecedented. I've never seen anything like it. Joe in Florida. Joe, how are you? Glad you called.
16: Yeah, I'm good. And you touched on exactly what my complaint with you is. You don't make these people answer the question, and they still get on your show. I'm going to use the example last week you had de Blasio on your TV show. And the example I'll cite was you asked him how much should somebody that earns $100,000, $1 million, whatever, how much should they be able to keep? And you never made him answer that question.
12: Joe, let me ask you a question. You can go back and watch that interview, and I've had other DSA candidates that have answered those questions. I can't make, if I ask somebody a question four or five times, you know, I can't make them answer when they're ducking and dodging and weaving. But the point is made. I mean, I'm very impressed with the intelligence of my audience on radio and TV and my podcast that they get it why they don't want to answer. They don't want to, and I've had other people answer the question. So the reason I'm putting these, you know, crazy lunatics on is so that if they answer, they're, you know, for example, I've had somebody say 95 cents out of every dollar should go to the government, and, you know, billionaires should only be able to keep 5 cents. They're not going to stay here and run their businesses here and create jobs here if that's the case. So, you know, what was the guy? So what was the guy's name, Linda, we had on radio? And I said to this guy, he answered every question, and he supports most of the DSA agenda. You know, we had this guy on, what was his name, Linda? You can say it on air. The guy
17: Oliver
12: from Florida
17: Larkin.
12: That's running.
17: Oliver Larkin.
12: Okay, so he sounded like a nice guy. I was respectful. And, you know, at the end, he did answer those questions. And then at the end, I said, so basically your philosophy is to each according to their need, from each according to their ability. And then his answer to that question was, yeah, I agree with that. And I said, well, you know who said that first? And he says, no, but I guess you're going to tell me. And I said, that would be Karl Marx. So you're a Marxist. So, you know, I don't know how you expect, me to like push my hand through the TV set and force somebody to answer? I mean, I don't know what you want me to do. I think their non-answer is an answer.
16: If you, like you've been on many times, if you know they're not going to answer, then I just don't think they should get the airtime.
12: He did answer a lot more questions than he has previously. What I do is I keep asking it as many times as I feel like I have made my point.
18: They want to eliminate
12: and that
18: the
12: audience
18: Senate,
12: gets it.
18: Allow Congress to choose the president and judges. Do you agree with that?
19: I would like to see the Electoral College abolished.
18: You support eliminating the Senate. Let's start there.
19: I think that as a long-term reform, we do need to make Congress more reflective of a representative democracy.
18: Do you want to abolish ICE?
19: I do.
18: Do you want to defund the Department of War?
19: I do think that we need to radically cut our defense spending. The Pentagon has never been able to pass a budget.
18: Would you eliminate cash bail?
19: I do think that cash bail is a punitive measure that goes against our Constitution.
18: You think that public ownership of corporations should be taken over by the government?
19: It depends on what industry.
18: To each American based on their needs, from each American based on their ability. Do you support that?
19: I think that's a fine concept.
18: Do you know who said that first? You don't, do you?
19: Inform me.
18: I will inform you. A guy by the name of Karl Marx.
12: I mean, Joe, you're not giving me any credit at all, which is fine.
16: That's not fair either. I give you plenty of credit. It's just when they come on and there's facts to be had and they don't have to defend their position, because I'm sure there were people that thought, well, maybe he thinks 80% and they can think whatever they want.
12: But I got others to answer it. He is ducking, dodging, weaving. But let me ask you, don't you think our audience is kind of smarter than the average? If you're a conservative, you have to kind of be informed and smart and think through things. I mean, it sounds great on paper. Everything's going to be free. Oh, thank goodness. No anxiety in life. Great. No pressure in life. Meanwhile, you take away the whole meaning of life, in my view. But when I ask a question four times and a guy won't answer it, don't you think the audience gets that the guy's dodging and that he doesn't want to speak the truth about what he really believes?
16: But could you have rephrased it and said, how much do you keep of what you
12: are? How could I rephrase that question? How much out of every dollar, if somebody makes 100 grand a year, should they be able to keep after they pay state, local, federal taxes? How would you rephrase it? Teach me.
16: How much does he keep? How much?
12: Okay, that's fair, but he wouldn't have answered that either. I'm just, when somebody's dodging that way, when I'm going in 4 and 5 times, Joe, give me a little credit here. You're killing me. You're killing me. I'm trying hard.
16: Oh, yeah. The other thing I would really like to see, I'd like to see film of what it's like to live in Russia. I think people need to see what it's really like.
12: Or Cuba, or Venezuela, under Chavez or Maduro. You know, you can go anywhere. I can do that. That's a good idea.
16: Visually see it on your show, visually. It's one thing to hear it, thing to...
12: Good idea. I don't disagree with that. I think I will steal that idea and not give you any attribution at all. How do you like that? I'm kidding. Joe, listen, I'm open to constructive criticism. I am trying hard. I think we've gotten more that have answered and exposed more people than anyone else on radio or TV. I don't know anyone else that has been as successful at doing that. That's my own thoughts. But I'll work harder. I'm trying to do the best job I can, I promise you. Mo the Liberal.
17: How are you, Sean?
12: So you don't think I'm the most dangerous man in America anymore?
17: Sean, you have become almost the voice of reason in your old age here, you know?
12: Wow.
17: You're picking on a few people that should be picked on. You know, you're still sticking to the party line, but, you know.
12: I'm a proud conservative. I mean, I am philosophically sound and consistent.
17: Sean, how long have I been talking? How many issues have I heard you expound over the years, shall we say? The litany of beautiful things that come out of that eloquent brain of yours. Come on now, we have...
12: Let me ask you, do you support the DSA agenda?
17: What is the DSA? I don't even know what it is. Is that Department of Sanitation?
12: No, that would be the Democratic Socialists of America. That's Mamdani's group.
17: Oh, yeah, that's a nice label. I like that. Total imperialism, I believe.
12: Well, they have on their website, they want to eliminate the U.S. Senate, and they don't want the people to choose a president any longer. They want to pack the courts. Do you support those things?
17: I support a great change in our government.
12: I didn't ask you that. I asked you, do you support eliminating the Senate, people no longer pick the president, and packing the judiciary, yes or no?
17: I agree with the abolishing the Senate, or at least revising it.
12: Okay, and people shouldn't pick the president?
17: President should, what, we want a popular vote, electoral college? It don't matter to me. You know, every...
12: Do you want to pack the court with judges that are liberal?
17: They're already packed with a bunch of, I won't say, but I don't, look.
12: Do you want amnesty for illegals and to abolish the borders?
17: I live in Brooklyn and...
12: Answer, yes or no. I don't have a lot of time. Do you want amnesty for illegals? Do you want to abolish the borders?
17: Yes, of course. I want them
12: to... Do you want to abolish ICE?
17: ICE. I don't like ICE.
12: Okay. Do you want to defund the Department of War?
17: Department of Defense. Yeah.
12: Okay. No. So the answer is yes. You want to defund it. We'll have no Department of Defense or War, whatever you want to call it.
17: None whatsoever. No, my God.
12: None.
17: What do we need?
12: You want to eliminate cash bail? Yes or no?
17: Cash bail. Oh, I think Cash Patel should bail everybody out.
12: Do you want to eliminate cash bail? Stop being too cute by half.
17: Sean, bail...
12: Yes or no? Keep it or get rid of it?
17: Bail is not a punishment for a crime, okay?
12: You want to abolish prisons and the police?
17: Police! I love the police!
12: So keep the police, but abolish prisons?
17: Prisons? Oh, my God. They're building a beautiful new one downtown Brooklyn. It looks like...
12: So you don't want to abolish the prison, yes or no?
17: Now, my buddy's a deputy warden. I want him to keep his job.
12: Okay, so if somebody steals toothpaste or any items from a pharmacy, that shouldn't be illegal based on this DSA member. Are you okay with that?
20: Toothpaste?
12: Anything. Steal anything from any drugstore.
20: A drug?
12: Stealing should be legal. That's what she said.
20: As long as they didn't get behind the counter and steal the good drugs, it really doesn't matter, you know.
12: Okay. You know, it might matter to the person that paid for them and the person that has to pay the rent and the mortgage and the person that won't be able to stay in business. All right, you're a lunatic. What can I tell you? You have met every expectation I expected from you.
20: Yeah, and look, I love Chuck Schumer, and unfortunately...
12: He's done. His career is over. Say goodbye, Chuck.
20: Buddy.
12: Gotta go. Mow the lib. Now, Linda, did I not make that guy answer the question?
21: I'll tell you
12: trying
21: what,
12: hard
21: Mo,
12: here.
21: You held his feet to the fire for the previous caller. Oh, my gosh.
12: Yeah, I got yelled at after, you know, I've been getting one DSA person after another to admit it. 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Some cases, there's only one option, lethal. 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FBI says that's, you know, 0.01% of the time. 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
5: Mostly sunny on Tuesday, high 79. I'm Chief Meteorologist Austin Chaney for WHIO.
12: That's going to wrap things up for today. A great Hannity, 9 Eastern tonight on the Fox News Channel. With this lady that says stealing should be legal in America, one of these crazy DSA people. We have Brianna Lyman going out to ask people if stealing should be legal. Can't believe it's a question I'm ever asking, but I am. We have Senator Eric Schmidt tonight, Greg Jarrett, Kellyanne, Aaron McGuire, Riley Gaines. We got a great show, news you'll never get from the legacy media mob. Don't miss it. Say your DVR. 9 Eastern. We'll see you tonight. We'll be back here tomorrow. Thank you for making this show possible.

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6: Negotiations stalled. I'm Lisa Lacera, Fox News. The memorandum of understanding between the U.S. and Iran has expired. And while President Trump says we are still talking, there has been no breakthrough.
7: But they're not going to make the kind of a deal that I feel is necessary. Look, we're in there for one reason. Iran cannot have a nuclear weapon.
6: And the president insists the U.S. blockade in the Strait of Hormuz is working. Earlier, the president accused U.S. ally Oman of getting in the way of negotiations by